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2: 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Just play the game one way. You hit a ball in the gap, run. 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
2: 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Just play the game one way. You hit a ball in the gap, run. 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

0: 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Unfortunately, we are unable to stream what's currently on the air. 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
0: 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Unfortunately, we are unable to stream what's currently on the air. To hear what's happening.
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20: We'll have more clouds back in the area and a thunderstorm as well. Highs in the mid-70s. With WPRO's exclusive AccuWeather, I'm meteorologist Heather Zayer.
21: All righty, Heather. Wind's going to pick up out of the south as we head on through the day. Should be about 5 to 10 knots this afternoon. Waves going to run right around 2 feet. Let's talk about our day on Thursday. Maybe a little bit better than we bargained for on Thursday. It's got to 83 degrees, our high temperature. That was right around 1 o'clock in the afternoon. That beats the seasonal norm, which is 81 degrees. Looks like we're not going to see sunrise this morning. Fog is been working in across the state over the last few hours. Sunrise 6:08 this morning. Sun is going to set at 7:26 this evening. AccuWeather radar is up and running again. We're quiet across southeastern New England. Again, some storms that are off the coast here, off Cape Cod and the islands and the east end of Long Island. Again, just throwing some clouds back here on land. Again, the fog has been working in over the last hour. Providence on north and west with visibilities about a half a mile right now. Block Island's got visibilities 3/4 of a mile. And again, cloudy skies down along the coast. Let's make the rounds now. 69 degrees to start the day at Westerly. It's 70 at Smithfield. Again, our visibility, half mile here in Providence. Steady barometer with the light southerly breeze here at the head of Narragansett Bay. In Providence, current temperature starts the day at 70 degrees. WPR News time is 5:34. Your top stories this morning from the RIHI Home Improvement Specialist News Center. The jury will be back at work later this morning in Plymouth. Deliberations to resume after Thursday's closing arguments, as correspondent Peter Haralambos reports this morning, covering the trial.
22: Prosecutors implored the jury to hold Clancy accountable for the deaths of her children, arguing she planned the murders by sending her then-husband out of the house to do chores before strangling the three children in the basement of their family home.
23: She left them discarded on the basement floor like broken toys
1: because she was done playing the game.
22: But the defense argues that Clancy lost her grip with reality in that moment due to postpartum psychosis, and that she shouldn't be held criminally accountable.
3: She was a nurse, a daughter, a wife, and a darn good mother.
22: Deliberations are set to resume on Friday morning. Peter Haralambos, ABC News.
21: All righty, Peter. WPR News time is 5:35 here in Rhode Island. We're headed toward the final full week of primary campaign. Former Governor Gina Raimondo back in town campaigning for a one-time chief of staff and administration director. That's the mayor, Brett Smiley.
18: For a year, when we ran the state during COVID, he was a steady hand. He was a courageous hand.
21: In the meantime, rival David Morales takes to the former Urban League, vowing to restart the African-American Ambassador Group here in Providence, if elected.
23: It is extremely important for especially the black voice in this community, because they are moving out of Providence left and right because they cannot afford to live here.
21: Chantel Bernie speaks at an event here in Providence, the primary on the way 1 week from Wednesday. Let's head off to the Himalayas now, where they're concerned that more flooding is possible. The death toll now confirmed 469 in Nepal and Tibet. 1,500 are missing there, including at least 90 Americans. From Kathmandu, here's ABC's Britt Clennett.
24: The collapse actually dammed a river and formed a brand new lake right after the disaster site, and it's still rising. So that's the big concern, the big new threat that many people are worried about. Chinese authorities say that there is a high risk it could burst within the next few days, which is why officials are warning about possible second and third waves of flooding from debris still sitting in these river systems.
21: This is where Clennett is in Kathmandu. The president's going ahead with threats to change the name of Lake Ontario to Lake America, with Washington and Ottawa involved in another trade spat. We're off to the White House now. ABC's Mary Bruce.
25: President Trump escalating his trade war with Canada, signing an executive order.
26: We're going to be changing the name of Lake Ontario, effective immediately, to Lake America.
25: The president fuming since Ontario Premier Doug Ford unloaded on him when the trade deal fell apart.
27: Well, he can kiss my ass as far as I'm concerned.
25: Canada's Prime Minister Mark Carney noting the name of the lake dates back more than 400 years, adding this lake is called Lake Ontario today and forever.
21: ABC's Mary Bruce reports this morning from the White House. The Pentagon is denying a new report that the U.S. is facing critical munitions shortages, particularly Patriot missiles. Here's correspondent Hannah Baton.
28: In Europe, a shortage of U.S. Patriot missiles is being described as beyond critical. The shortage is largely due to the U.S. war with Iran, but it's raising concerns of what could happen if Russia attacks a NATO country. The Patriot missiles can shoot down Russian ballistic missiles, and concern of the shortage comes as today marks 6 months since the initial U.S. and Israeli attack on Iran.
21: That's ABC's Hannah Baton. There's also word this morning, new incident involving a presidential aircraft, as ABC's Alex Stone reports.
29: A disturbing moment in the skies involving Marine One.
30: I can't hear a Marine One. If you hear a Marine One, can you let me know?
29: The aircraft carrying President Trump unable to communicate with air traffic control. Another helicopter, part of that Marine One squad, forced to relay messages between the chopper and the tower. The communications failure coming hours after a new NTSB report suggested White House construction may have contributed to an August 4th security breach with Marine One and a passenger jet over Washington, D.C. Technicians have since taken immediate action and believed they had fixed the problem. The FAA and NTSB are investigating.
21: ABC's Alex Stone reports this morning. WPR News time is 5:38. Got a couple of more stories here at home. The all clear given in West Warwick. This is story breaking while Gene was on the 6 o'clock news last night. A magnet fisherman, never heard of that before, but it exists. A magnet fisherman pulling up a military-grade explosive from the Patuxent River. They closed the Main Street Bridge over the Patuxent in West Warwick after that discovery was made and the bomb squad was called. State Representative Julie Casimero is calling it a lot of fuss over nothing. She was on the air with WPR's Tara Granahan on Thursday after word that she's moved permanently to South Carolina without resigning from the General Assembly.
31: If I resign, then the constituents in District 31 have no one in House of Representatives representing them for any upcoming votes or any work that they need done. And I thought that was the better way to go.
21: That's Julie Casimara live again with WPRO's Tara Granahan. WPR News time is 5:39. Other stories are following for you. Other news of note. This is it. We're winding down the final full week of August. It is Friday, August the 28th. Another foggy start out there. It's sticky. The temperatures again hovering right around 70 degrees. Again, the fog with visibilities right now below a mile across much of Rhode Island. We have a shower or thunderstorm possible this afternoon. again. We're going to clear it off for the weekend, which is looking nice. It's like we're going to turn decidedly unsettled. Final week of the season is on the way next week as we head into Labor Day next weekend. Again, we're looking unsettled with a little bit more rain coming in for the middle part of next week. As always, your full forecast details are coming up in just a couple of minutes as the WPRO First News continues. Let's continue on at 5:39. A federal judge here in New England, again, blocking President Trump's executive order seeking to limit mail voting for the midterm elections. Here's ABC's Dave Packer.
0: A federal judge is blocking key parts of a new Trump administration rule limiting mail-in voting. Judge Indira Talwani says the rule is likely unconstitutional and would be practically impossible for states to follow before the midterm elections. The rule would give the Postal Service greater authority over mail-in ballots, including verifying voter eligibility. The decision's likely to face another appeal.
21: And again, that's ABC's Dave Packer reporting this morning. Another federal judge ruling in favor of Anthropic, the AI giant, in a legal battle with the Pentagon. The government labeled Anthropic a supply chain risk earlier this year. Judge issuing an order last night saying the Pentagon acted, in her words, illegally, punishing Anthropic for criticizing the Department of Defense's views on the use of AI. The judge said that those measures were illegal and baseless. The Tate brothers have taken the stand in federal court in Miami, arguing they can't defend themselves while jailed. They face extradition to the UK on sexual assault and trafficking charges. They also face another charges in Romania. Judge did not make a decision after an 8-hour hearing on Thursday. New study suggests El Nino events have intensified over the last 40 years because of climate change. They say those El Ninos now 36% stronger than before the industrial age, 16% stronger over the last 40 years. This is all they say based on measurements from coral in the Galapagos Islands. The hack of the tech company Hugging Face, just talking about Anthropic in the news, was bigger than first thought. This involved, again, Anthropic's rival OpenAI. Let's bring aboard ABC Sherry Preston with more on that story this morning.
4: An AI agent is a computer program that runs with very little human oversight. And a recent independent investigation shows there were 700 of them created by OpenAI that went rogue in mid-July, swarming together as they went out on their own and hacked the platform Hugging Face. Then the investigation says the agents acted like little kids getting in trouble by trying to cover their tracks and hiding evidence of their cheating. In a separate incident on the same day, rogue AI agents hacked OpenAI itself, stealing credentials and tampering with the company's cloud system. Sherry Preston, ABC News.
21: And finally, story we've been following this week, the FDA approving a drug to treat advanced pancreatic cancer. Let's bring aboard ABC's Michelle Franson. She has more on that story this morning. Again, the drug is going to go with a new name.
5: The FDA approved the drug that shows promise in clinical trials with those with advanced stages of pancreatic cancer. ABC News medical contributor Dr. Darian Sutton on the results.
6: It's an oral daily pill that targets a key genetic driver of tumor growth. And in studies, it was shown that when given to patients with metastatic pancreatic cancer, it doubled their median survival to just over 13 months compared to about 6.5 months for patients on standard chemotherapy. A third of the patients saw tumor shrinkage, and some patients lived years beyond the treatment.
5: The drug also could be covered by insurance. Michelle Franzen, ABC News.
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8: Kicking off the finally Friday morning commute. We've got a little bit of fog here and there to deal with. It doesn't seem to be causing any major problems, though. 95, 195 are both delay-free, getting in and out of Providence. 610 inbound looks pretty good past Dean Street. No major hang-ups on 146 in either direction between 95 and 290.
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7: 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Here's meteorologist Heather Zaire with the WPRO AccuWeather Forecast.
8: Today is going to be warm and humid. While we'll have an afternoon thunder shower in a couple of spots, much of the time is dry with clouds and intervals of sunshine. We'll top out at 82. Tonight, partly cloudy as the humidity starts to come down. We'll have a low of 63. Then we'll have clouds and sun tomorrow. It'll be cooler and less humid with a high of 78. Partly sunny on Sunday. It'll warm up to 83. Still not too humid, though. Then partly sunny and 83 again on Monday. Variable clouds and cooler for Tuesday. There'll be a thunderstorm with a high of 74. With WPRO's exclusive AccuWeather, I'm meteorologist Heather Zaire.
7: Alrighty, Heather, WPRO News Time is 5:48. It's time again for WPRO Sports. Here on WPRO last night, the Patriots preseason ends with a thud at Cleveland. The Patriots and coach Mike Vrabel, not good. 37-13 loss to the Browns last night at Cleveland. Coach?
9: Yeah, not good enough. Couldn't match the speed of the quarterback and the zone read and, you know, some of those things. And, you know, but we'll get back to work and, you know, figure out who we're going to get back to work with.
7: Patriots and Mike Vrabel. Tommy DeVito did throw a touchdown pass the final of his two drives at the helm. Baron Morton went the rest of the way. Patriots held out of the end zone. He was 18-28. Couple of picks as well. Andy Porigalis, two field goals in last night's loss. Season opener week from Wednesday night. Super Bowl rematch against the Seahawks. That'll be here on WPRO. Final cuts on the way this weekend. All NFL teams have to be down to 53 players by 6 o'clock on a Sunday evening. Ship the focus to baseball now. We'll be watching the Red Sox to see if Roman Anthony and Trevor Story are summoned to the Bronx tonight. Four-game showdown series opens for the Red Sox against the Yankees. The margin is 2 between the ancient rivals. The Yankees last night, a 5-1 rubber game loss to the Astros. Rookie George Lombard Jr., the first Yankee in 105 years to commit errors in 6 consecutive games for the Yankees. He's hoping to bounce back. He took the place of Anthony Volpe, who was sent down to Scranton. At Norton, Mass., South Korea's Si Young Kim is the opening round leader at the LPGA's FM Championships at the TPC Boston. Si shooting an 8-under 64 on Thursday, one shot ahead of Japan's Miyu Yamashita and Denmark's Emily Christina Peterson. Again, his play continues. Round 2 is on the way at Norton. College football tonight. Rhodey opens its new season.

0: That was a bad trade, huh? How's Marquise Grissom doing? Chris Sale threw a complete game last night for the Braves. His first since 2019 here with the Red Sox. He struck out 11, allowed 5 hits. The Braves sweep away the Dodgers 1-0. Again, first complete game and shutout since 2019 for the now 37-year-old. Back to the Bronx, Aaron Judge says he will not need a rehab assignment when he's been cleared to play. He's missed the last several months with that stress fracture in his ribs. Big news coming out of Winnipeg this morning with word of the 3-time Vezina Trophy winning goaltender Connor Hellebuyck is publicly requesting a trade from the Jets, coming off a rough season this past year as the Jets disappointed and missed the playoffs. Back on the links, Minwoo Lee has the opening round lead at the Tour Championships in Atlanta. He shot a bogey-free 62, got himself a two-shot lead over Victor Hovland, Colin Morikawa, and Chris Gauthier. Speaking of golf, the fallout from the good golf video depicting a guy throwing a woman to the ground continues. The PGA says the YouTube golf content creators will no longer be a title sponsor of a FedEx Cup fall event. Also, Callaway has ended a 3-year sponsorship as well. Good says that the video was taken down the same day it was posted. It was meant to be a spinoff from the movie Obsession, but again, it fell completely flat. Speaking of trouble, Tony Romo has been hit with 3 new citations at that DUI scrape. Former Dallas Cowboys quarterback telling multiple news outlets that he takes full responsibility for his actions. Business of supports. The city council at Tampa Bay has signed off on a $2 billion deal to build a new ballpark for the Tampa Bay Rays. This would not be far if you've been during spring training. Steinbrenner Field in Tampa. It's also in the same neighborhood as the football stadium for the Tampa Bay Buccaneers. The chief executive officer of the Rays says the new stadium will deliver what he calls lasting benefits for that entire region. Don't forget, WPRO talk sports every night. Kevin McNamara's got your full sports roundup. We do that every night, 6 until 7 o'clock, right here on your station for the Patriots, 99.7 FM and AM 630 WPRO.
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0: 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The WPR AccuWeather forecast now. Meteorologist Heather Zayer. Let's start with low clouds and fog today. It'll be a sticky day and unsettled. Temperature's going to be again right around 80 degrees. Could have a scattered shower or thunderstorm today. Again, this all goes away for the weekend, though, as we'll clear it off with sunshine on the way. Temperature's low 80s on the way for the weekend. A little more rain is possible for the middle part of next week. Next week's the final week of the season. Again, as we head to the final weekend of August is on the way next weekend, Labor Day weekend. And your top stories are all on the way, and your full forecast details as the WPRO First News continues. It's 5:56.
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2: Both sides of 95 looking pretty good, getting in and out of Providence. No delays to report yet on 195 east or west through the work zone at the Washington Bridge. In the Bay State, 195 looks okay in both directions, too, between Fall River and Fairhaven. 95 northbound, no delays at the moment from Attleboro up through Mansfield into Foxboro. I'm Robin Murphy with your Right Now Traffic.
0: All righty, Robin. WPR Business News. Overseas markets have been higher after NVIDIA and other technology stocks led an advance on Wall Street. KOSPI was down near 2% on Seoul. Most of the other major markets around the world gain. Wall Street's futures are mixed right now. Oil prices are down. Free market trading, the big steppas are the techs right now. Profit taking on the way. We have NVIDIA down about 1%. Also down as well. Intel shares, they were down as well. PayPal right now is down 13% in free market trading. We'll find out what's going on with PayPal. Again, those oil prices are down. Wall Street's futures are mixed.
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5: From the Rye High Home Improvement Specialist News Center, this is the WPR News at 6 o'clock. Good morning. The jury's going to get back to work this morning in Plymouth. Deliberations resuming following Thursday's closing arguments, as correspondent Peter Haralambos reports this morning.
6: Prosecutors implored the jury to hold Clancy accountable for the deaths of her children, arguing she planned the murders by sending her then-husband out of the house to do chores before strangling the three children in the basement of their family home.
7: She left them discarded on the basement floor, like broken toys, because she was done playing the game.
6: But the defense argues that Clancy lost her grip with reality in that moment due to postpartum psychosis, and that she shouldn't be held criminally accountable.
8: She was a nurse, a daughter, a wife, and a darn good mother.
6: Deliberations are set to resume on Friday morning. Peter Haralambos, ABC News.
5: All right, Peter, we'll keep you up to date. Latest on court, which again goes back into session at 9 o'clock this morning. Here at home, we're headed toward the final full week of the primary campaign that starts next week. Former Governor Gina Raimondo was back in town on Thursday campaigning for her one-time chief of staff and administration director, now the mayor here in Providence, Brett Smiley.
9: So I can tell you what Brett is really like as a human being. He is kind. He is empathetic. He is brave, and he is steady. And that is exactly what you want as the mayor of Providence.
5: Ms. Gina Raimondo here in Providence. Rival David Morales, meantime, taking to the former Urban League with vows to restart the African-American Ambassador Group if elected mayor here in Providence. To the Himalayas now, where they're concerned that more flooding is possible. The death toll now 469 in Nepal and Tibet. 1,500 are missing there, including 90 Americans.
10: An all-out mobilization effort. We're talking more than 9,000 army, police, armed personnel deployed, using bulldozers to dig people out of their homes, sniffer dogs to search the debris. Helicopters are ferrying in supplies and pulling out survivors because so many roads and bridges have simply been washed away.
5: ABC's Brooke Lennon reports from Kathmandu. State Representative Julie Casimero tells WPR's Tara Granahan it's a lot of fuss over nothing. She was on the air after work that she's moved permanently to South Carolina without resigning from the General Assembly.
11: I am still working on constituent issues from my kitchen in South Carolina. In fact, when you texted me this morning, I was working on State House work.
5: And finally, the All Clear's been given in West Warwick, a magnet fisherman. So the story with Gene that was breaking at 6 o'clock, a magnet fisherman pulling up a military-grade explosive from the Patuxent River. It has since been taken care of by the state's bomb squad. WPRO News Time is 6:03. It's time again for WPRO Sports. Patriots preseason ends with a thud last night here on WPRO. The Patriots fall to the Browns 37-13. The Turks going to be making the rounds next couple of days in Foxborough. Final cuts have to begin by Sunday evening. Patriots and the other NFL teams down to 53 players. Red Sox expected to call both Roman Anthony and Trevor Story to the Bronx as they open up a four-game showdown series against the Yankees. New Yorkers fell to the Astros last night 5-1. South Korea's Se-young Kim is the opening round leader. The LPGA's FM Championship in Norton, Massachusetts. Rhode Island is opening up its new college football season tonight. The Rams are on the road at Merrimack. In Newport, Roger Federer will be inducted into the International Tennis Hall of Fame. Sellout crowd tonight in Foxborough. The Savannah Bananas will play tonight and tomorrow night at Gillette Stadium. WPR News Time is 6:04. And speaking of form,
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12: Both sides of 95 looking pretty good getting in and out of Providence. No delays to report yet on 195 east or west through the work zone at the Washington Bridge. In the Bay State, 195 looks okay in both directions too, between Fall River and Fairhaven. 95 northbound, no delays at the moment from Attleboro up through Mansfield into Foxborough. I'm Robin Murphy with your Right Now Traffic.
5: 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The WPRO AccuWeather forecast, mostly cloudy, sticky day is on the way. Shower, thunderstorm with temperatures around 80 degrees. Going to clear it all off for the weekend. It's the last weekend of August, looking pretty nice. Sunshine and temperatures in the low.
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1: Somebody help me, yeah. Hey, what's old is new again. Studio 54, the disco den of iniquity from the 70s. And might have made it into the early 80s before the whole thing fell apart. Made a lot of money down there. Then it closed. It's been closed for years. However, listen to this. New life for Studio 54, what's old is new again in New York City.
2: A $105 million renovation project for a Broadway theater is a step closer to reality. Manhattan Borough President Brad Hoyman Siegel gave his approval for the major rehab project for Studio 54. The landmark Broadway theater will include a restored orchestra pit, additional bathrooms, as well as ADA accessible concessions. The City Planning Commission will vote on the first proposal.
1: All right, there you go. Now, it's only going to be like the old one if we get a bunch of big-name celebrities to go there and do cocaine. And the rest of us would have to wait outside by a rope line, dying to get in. You're never going to get in. I could never get in. I tried. 18 years old, standing outside Studio 54 with Diane. Couldn't get in. Why are you even here, standing on the street, kid?
3: Was Studio 54 the biggest party spot in the 70s?
1: Oh, absolutely. Yeah, landmark. They all hung out there. And these are the 70s stars, too. Big names in the 70s. They all went there. Andy Warhol basically ran the place with a bunch of others. Don't know if Madonna hung out there. That might have been just before she exploded. Anyway, Studio 54. I do remember just seeing it on the street, trying to get in. But you're not going to get in. So we'll see. Good luck with this one. Hey, what's old is new again. About, I'm going to say, 20 blocks north and just west of that is the Carnegie Deli, which was a gold mine. An absolute gold mine. I always thought that was the best Jewish deli in New York City till it closed, and I have no idea why they closed, other than, again, shenanigans, bunch of stuff going on. The thing was an absolute gold mine. Cash only. The Carnegie Deli is closed, but now that's going to reopen again. What's old is new again.
4: If you're looking for a nosh in Manhattan, a legendary deli is making a comeback. The Carnegie Deli is set to return to 7th Avenue this fall on the same block as the original location. The sign was put up on Monday, and with the deli's coming relaunch, we spoke to people who had some good wishes and some good memories.
5: I got a sandwich that was this thick.
6: What kind of sandwich?
5: Pastrami.
6: It's a really tough business, so I'm so happy for them.
1: That's probably where I would have ended up, since I couldn't get in Studio 54. Diane, let's just go to the Carnegie Deli and we'll split a corned beef sandwich. Woody Allen, I think, was corned beef. Corned beef and pastrami, that was a Woody Allen. It's expensive then. God knows they're going to ask for this now. At least, I'm going to say, Woody Allen, corned beef and pastrami done the right way on rye. New York City, Manhattan, hop it on a Saturday. I'm going to go $35. 35 bucks. You want a celery soda on the side with that, right? 40. You got to tip the waiter. Yeah, it's a lot of money to go to New York City these days. Hey, Donald Trump's not done with the Kennedy Center. There was an emergency hearing yesterday to hold off his threats to tear it down altogether. Let's get the latest on Washington and the Kennedy Center. It was named, remember, they renamed it the Trump Kennedy Center, then they took his name off. Now the board wants to put his name back on in some form, but he's saying the place is so far gone, if you don't let me fix it, I'm going to tear it down and make it an open-air amphitheater.
7: And that this is for America. This is to create the greatest institution in America. The building is dangerous. People say, oh, don't overstate that it's dangerous. Look, there are chunks of concrete falling off the ceiling in the garage. When it fell off last time at 4 o'clock in the morning, okay, you clean it up in the morning. But if it fell on somebody, that would be an unmitigated disaster.
1: All right, there you go. Again, stone falling. Where have we heard that before? Oh, the Superman building. That will come up with Governor McKee when the governor joins me at 8 o'clock for Ask the Governor. Pregunta el Gobernador. As we move into the home stretch of the election. And that was Commerce Secretary Lutnick, Gina Raimondo's successor in that job. Commerce Secretary Lutnick, what about that renaming Lake Ontario Lake America as the trade war with Canada heats up?
8: We're going to be changing the name of Lake Ontario, effective immediately, to Lake America. That's going to take place right now as I sign the order.
1: So there you go, from the north to the south, from Lake America down to the Gulf of America. Donald Trump gets his way with the stroke of a pen. That doesn't mean Canada is going to call it anything other than Lake Ontario.
8: So if you think about it, we have a gulf and we have a lake. Now all we need is an ocean. So maybe we'll have to change the name of the Atlantic and or the Pacific. Maybe we'll change them.
1: Why don't we just change the name of the whole planet? We'll just call the whole planet America, and then we'll be done with it. All right. More pressing issues, perhaps. We do have a real trade war going on with Canada. 50% tariffs here and there, and they're promising to retaliate.
8: Canadian officials have treated us very badly. They're nasty people. They charge our farmers 400% tariffs. They've been doing it for a long time. And I had them figured out in my first term, and I did some pretty strong things and had it getting pretty good. And then the election was rigged, and now I'm coming back and doing it the way it and finishing the job.
1: The election was rigged. You're still holding on to that one, huh? The election was rigged. That's why we got to reel in mail-in ballots. Now, the Supreme Court gave them a win, basically on a technicality. The lower court judge who ruled against them then vacated that particular ruling. This is Judge Talwani. She got rid of that. However, just yesterday, she allowed another ruling to stop Trump on mail-in ballots. So this is going on another appeal, and the election's coming up, and this and that.
9: A federal judge is blocking key parts of a new Trump administration rule limiting mail-in voting. Judge Indira Talwani says the rule is likely unconstitutional and would be practically impossible for states to follow before the midterm elections. The rule would give the Postal Service greater authority over mail-in ballots, including verifying voter eligibility. The decision's likely to face another appeal.
10: On mail-in ballots, and there are states like North Carolina that have ballots that go out next week. How are states supposed to implement this?
8: Well, they're up the field. North Carolina's great. It's a great place. I won it all three times. They do some mail-in ballots, but basically they ruled on the legitimacy and the way we want to make them legitimate. And it was a great ruling for the Republicans.
1: Man, this is ruling by judge's decree. This is government by judge's decree. So Judge Talwani, she's the one who blocked them on mail-in ballots to begin with. Then the Supreme Court overturned her. And now she's come back with another ruling that's blocking Trump again. So I guess we're going to go to the Supreme Court again.
11: Yeah, that's right. They said it was not ripe when it came before the lower courts. And so no one actually had standing because the Postal Service rules had not been completed. They're completed now. I think the analyst that you played prior is correct. This is procedural. This will be back with the Supreme Court before long.
1: No, that's right. That's the that's Carnac, or otherwise known as Secretary of State Amore, commenting on the first ruling, right? Judge Talwani blocked Trump on mail-in ballots. Then the Supreme Court lifted that. Now she's coming back with a second bite of the apple to block him again. So I guess we're going to go back to the Supreme Court. But will anything get done before the midterm elections? By the way, Amore assures us that your mail-in ballots are absolutely safe. So if it's in the mail, it's coming to him to be counted. This coming Tuesday, the Massachusetts primaries. We're going to see if Markey gets past Moulton for the Senate.
12: It's the home stretch.
13: This is all about turnout. We will get the result next Tuesday night.
12: High-profile races like the Democratic Senate primary entering its final days as Congressman Seth Moulton and incumbent Senator Ed Markey look to polls that show Markey ahead.
13: I do not ride the polar coaster.
14: Every primary poll in the last 3 months for every primary around the country has been wildly off.
12: And aim to spur turnout statewide.
15: We have 273,000 Democratic ballots have already been received back. On the Republican side, we have 73,000.
1: All right, meantime, a new University of New Hampshire poll shows McKee eating Helena's dust. He's way behind in this particular survey.
16: New polling from the University of New Hampshire finds folks widening her lead over McKee in the Democratic primary for governor. Folks with 56% of support from voters and McKee with 18. This differs from other recent polling data, which had shown McKee gaining some ground. One key thing across all the polling, nearly 25% of voters say they're still undecided.
1: Now, he's going to deride that poll when he comes in with us at 8 o'clock. That's a particular poll he doesn't believe in.
17: This is BS.
1: Well, I guess you're going to tell me that when you come in for Ask the Governor at 8 o'clock. In the meantime, the reporting is that he's running out of money. She's dominating the airwaves, commercial after commercial, not to mention bothering us on YouTube. Every 30 seconds, she pops up. Anyway, Helena's got the cash, and he's broke, supposedly, although he may be getting $200,000 in as an infusion of cash to have a last-minute blitz of whatever TV ads he can run.
18: I'm the candy man.
17: The incumbent governor, trying to hang on to his job and down in the polls, is also now severely lagging in the critical TV ad battle. According to advertising research records, McKee stopped buying TV commercials at the beginning of the month. Campaign finance reports from just over 2 weeks ago show he had about $200,000 on hand. Meanwhile, Folks had $1.8 million. As of yesterday, Folks reports $6 million in current and upcoming expenditures, with nearly $2 million of that being pending purchasing as the race comes to the finish line. McKee's spending is half that at $3 million, with only $330,000 in pending costs.
1: We need more money to kick the can. We need more money to kick the can, Governor. By the way, he'll be with me in studio 8 o'clock, so if you want to drop off a check, leave it in the lobby. We'll get it to him.
18: I got to hear that, okay?
1: Have you seen her? Have you seen Helena? Invitations out for Helena to come and do Ask the Candidate.
18: Oh, Helena, you came and you saved me.
1: We want to sit right here with her and open the phone lines and you talk right to the candidate. Tom, I don't think it's going to happen because she's sitting on this lead now.
3: Not happening.
1: And she's hiding. She's hiding or at least taking the advice of her advisors to say, don't go on the radio. You might say something.
3: I mean, her advisors don't even get back to me.
1: Yeah, the advisors don't even get back. The advisors are advising the advisor not to get back. Now, let Valicente twist on the wind there. Well, listen, you know who is getting back to us? The guy who beat CBS at trial. This is the big case out in Ohio. Went after CBS for the opioid crisis a couple of years ago. He beat them, and then it was overturned. And then before he could go back in and get a second bite at the apple, try it again. They settled. They wrote the check for, what did they say, $6 million in this particular case? And then we asked him yesterday, hold on. When Helena says she reduced opioid consumption by 40% when she took over as president of the CVS, what's your recollection on that, Mark Lanier?
19: Yeah, that's a laugh to me, candidly. And I don't want to dabble in Rhode Island politics in a sense because I have no right to. I'm not a Rhode Island resident. But I will tell you this. As an outsider who was intimate with the situation, she had zero to do with that reduction. We were going after him. The DOJ was going after him. And this isn't an attack on 7,000 CVS employees. The employees didn't have a clue what was going on, by and large. It was the executive suite. It was the management level. They were the ones who were pushing, trying to get the gold. They were the ones who had the rebate cutback contracts. They were the ones who were deep in this. And with all due respect, I think she had zippo to do with any kind of a reduction.
20: The stars at night are big and bright, deep in the heart of Texas.
1: That's where Mark operates at. He operates out of Texas. By the way, he's also the guy who was involved in the big $17 billion settlement against Facebook. He represented Arkansas in that. He's a class action litigator. And he went after CVS, and he got a settlement out of them. He wrangled a lot of money out of them, to use their parlance down in Texas. I know he doesn't want to dabble in our politics. Not like Texas is any, you know, any less exciting.
21: Is there anything you could say on her defense? I was running a company. The board of directors were taking direction. Nobody really knew the size and scope of the problem.
19: Yeah, if I were her, I would just try and dodge every question about Sackler being on the board that she was on, that she chaired. I'd dodge every question about opioids. I would just talk about the fact she hasn't been at CVS for the last, I don't know what she'd say, 8 years or whatever it is, and then try and talk about something else. She doesn't need to be talking about opioids. That's not her strength.
22: Yeah, settle down.
1: Didn't she say that in the debate, Tom?
3: At one point,
1: she said, I haven't been at CVS in 8 years, Gene.
3: She said it to you.
1: Said that.
3: When you were talking about the pharmacist.
1: That's right. All right. So Helena's, she's not getting back to us. She's dismissing our invitation to do Ask the Candidate.
3: Wants nothing to do with it.
1: Maybe, unless she's growing a thick enough skin if she really gets the job, because this comes with it, right?
3: This
1: comes with it, Helena. Keep smiling.
20: In the heart of Texas.
1: All right, 6:21. A lot more news to get to. Hey, by the way, anybody, what do you got?
3: What, one more?
1: Yeah, one more.
22: Hi, neighbors.
3: She's back.
1: She's back. Oh, she's got the big event with Smiley today.
3: Jeez. It was yesterday.
1: Was that yesterday?
3: It was yesterday. Last night, she was there.
1: Anybody go to that? Any reporting on that?
3: So apparently she wasn't taking questions from the reporters last night.
1: Wait a minute.
3: Gina.
1: You didn't take any questions on whether you're to blame for the bridge?
23: You're going to have to invite me back.
1: Well, you are. Open door policy. Hold on. You didn't take any questions on how you stood by Biden, even though he was like half in the sick bed?
23: That is correct.
1: Yes. You didn't take those questions, huh?
23: That is correct.
1: All right.
0: That made me feel like this.
1: Well, the door's always open to Gina Raimondo at 6:22 in the morning.
6: So I can tell you what Brett is really like as a human being. He is kind. He is empathetic. He is brave. And he is steady. And that is exactly what you want as the mayor of Providence.
2: I'm ready. I can't
1: believe that sounds like a kid's book. I am brave. I am pretty. I am strong. I am Brett Smiley. Mr. Excitement himself.

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2: No delays on 95 north or south between Warwick and Pawtucket. 195 is moving okay, getting busy, but still no backup approaching and moving through the work zone at the Washington Bridge. 610 inbound, busy but moving as you make your way towards 95. I'm Robin Murphy with you right now, traffic.
1: From the Seascape Lawn Care Weather Center.
3: Clouds and some sun today, warm and humid with an afternoon thundershower in a couple of spots, our high 82, turning more comfortable with a partly cloudy sky tonight, low 63, with WPRO's...
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0: sports contest availability varies by state.
1: Of 9 women and 3 men just left this courthouse moments ago under tight security after deliberating from about 12:40 this afternoon. They have a lot to go through. Moments ago, defense attorney Kevin Reddington left the courthouse, but before he did, I was able to ask him about what he thought about the closing arguments, and here's what he told me.
2: Mr. Reddington, how did it go today?
3: How did the jury respond to you, you think?
4: I don't know. We'll see.
5: We'll see. The jury's back for deliberations today in the Lindsey Clancy case. Closing arguments yesterday, then they started deliberating, took the break, went home, and they're back today.
6: More than 4 weeks of evidence and testimony that was presented in court. Closing arguments lasted for 2 hours yesterday. First, jurors heard from the defense, then the prosecution.
7: You left them discarded on the basement floor like broken toys because she was done playing the game. You know to a moral certainty. She is guilty.
8: This young lady did nothing wrong in her life. She was a nurse, a daughter, a wife, and a darn good mother.
5: That's Kevin Reddington. Okay, the jury has to make a decision on 3 charges. First-degree murder, second-degree murder, or manslaughter. The judge allowed that late in the game. You can consider manslaughter or find her not guilty because she was suffering from postpartum psychosis.
6: Lindsey Clancy's defense attorney, Kevin Reddington, does not dispute she killed her children, but argues she suffered from severe postpartum depression and had a psychotic break in January of 2023. Prosecutor Jennifer Sprague told jurors there's no dispute that Lindsey Clancy was suffering from a severe mental illness, but the prosecution pointed to what it described as evidence of planning and control, including Clancy's conversations with her husband, her actions before he left the house that night, and what happened after he returned. The judge told the jury yesterday if Clancy is found not to be criminally responsible and is acquitted, it does not mean she would be freed. Instead, she would return to a state psychiatric facility and there would be periodic reviews to determine if she can live safely in the community.
5: Well, what's that jury going to do? What's the jury going to do, seagulls? I don't know. I think those protesters are hurting her, believe it or not.
0: No, you're right.
5: Yeah, I think those pink shirts are hurting her because people are starting to say, wait a minute, she murdered her 3 kids, and she sent the husband out on a circuitous route so that he would be gone. The whole thing took 18 minutes. It wasn't like it happened in a flash.
0: A lot of these women are carryovers from the Karen Reed trial.
5: The whole collection sounds like it.
0: Yeah.
5: And again, social media gets involved. You know, I don't know. I thought it was going to be a heavy lift to get her, just because there's a sympathy for postpartum depression. But is there a sympathy for a woman who strangled her 3 kids? Has the tide turned against her? We'll find out when the verdict comes in, and when it does come in, you'll hear it first right here on WPRO. In the meantime, 6:30, Bill Habman has your headlines. Tom, give me the flock file.
0: All right.
5: Got to get today's flock camera story. Good morning, Bill.
9: Hey, Gino. Good morning. You guys were talking to people coming into town, Gene, from Texas and Illinois yesterday out there in Plymouth, a long way away. Gene, good morning. The check is in the mail. This is the WPR News at 6:30. Well, maybe not the ballot, though. A judge here in New England. Here we go. The resistance putting the president's order again on the post office on hold.
10: A federal judge is blocking key parts of a new Trump administration rule limiting mail-in voting. Judge Indira Talwani says the rule is likely unconstitutional and would be practically impossible for states to follow before the midterm elections. The rule would give the Postal Service greater authority over mail-in ballots, including verifying voter eligibility. The decision's likely to face another appeal.
9: That's correspondent Dave Packer. Top story across New England this morning. Police up in Hooksett in New Hampshire say a 3-year-old child suffered serious but non-life-threatening gunshot wounds. Somehow the child got hold of a gun inside a car. This is Wednesday night in New Hampshire. The child flown to Boston for treatment. As we all know, Gene is a well-dressed anchorman. Leo is a well-dressed pope. Vanity Fair is naming the new American pope among its best-dressed in the original category. A style editor for Vanity Fair says Leo makes it work, teaming up baseball caps and Nikes with his traditional vestments over at the Vatican. In WPR Sports, the Patriots falling flat last night. 37-13 preseason finale loss at Cleveland. That was here on WPRO. Red Sox and Yankees open up a key 4-game series in the Bronx starting tonight. Yankees lost to the Astros 5-1 last night at New York. WPR News time is 6:31.
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11: Both sides of 195 still looking pretty good. Busy but moving through the work zone at the Washington Bridge. 95 is delay-free north and south between Warwick and Pawtucket. 610 inbound, busy but moving past Dean Street. 138 eastbound, a little bit of a slowdown over those bumps on the Jamestown Bridge. I'm Robin Murphy with your Right Now Traffic.
9: All right, Robin, watch out for those bumps on the Jamestown Bridge. 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It is warm and sticky. Shower of thunderstorm possible just about any time. Temperature should make the low 80s for today. It'll be cooler and less humid for the coming weekend. Sunshine both days. Temperatures around 80. Dip to the low 60s tonight. Looking unsettled. Middle part of next week. Next week is the last week of the summer season around here. Labor Day's coming in late as back to school continues. Again, those temperatures are going to hold in the 70s again for the middle part of next week.
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1: Instagram and Facebook will set daily two-hour time limits. They will block the apps from midnight until 6 a.m. So you couldn't go on the apps during that time if you have a teen account. They will hide like counts. They will ban some beauty filters, those cosmetic filters. They will have an option where if you want to have an algorithm that is not customized, is not tailored to you, you can have a kind of more default algorithm.
0: These are some of the changes Facebook Meta has agreed to following that $17 billion settlement worked out with the states. By the way, Mark Lanier, the guy who went after CVS, he also had a hand in winning that settlement. He represented Arkansas. He was working with Arkansas, and they wrestled $17 billion out of Meta over time.
2: Same mechanics, but a little bit different. So in the state actions, what the state attorney generals we were suing over was the idea that you have to conduct business ethically within each state. Every state's got laws that says you can't deceive the consumer. And yet the argument was Meta was deceiving consumers by saying that they had a safe product, a product that wouldn't hurt kids, et cetera. So it's a slightly different wrinkle when the state sues versus when an individual sues.
0: Okay, that's Mark Lanier, the class action litigator. And good luck with those rules. Oh, the teenagers are going to... Hold on. The kid that you asked to help you with your computer is going to abide by Facebook's new rules with regard to how much time they can be on. Yeah, good luck with that.
3: Now, does Meta have that kind of cash reserves? I know they're an incredibly wealthy company. I know Zuckerberg is a billionaire many times over, but if you go after them on this level, do they have this kind of cash?
2: Without a doubt, they do. This is a trillion-dollar company. The financial beast that is Meta is so huge, you and I can't conceive of it. I'll tell you this, too, though. If you look at the $17 billion that they're paying out to the states, they're paying that out over 10 years. This is a company that makes $60 billion in cash almost instantly. It's crazy what money they churn.
3: Is this cash on hand, or do they buy insurance policies for something just like this? Are they indemnified by Lloyd's of London or another kind of a thing?
2: I don't have privy to all of that, but I think this is basically cash on hand.
0: And by the way, the lawyers will have work for the next 50 years because there's tens of thousands of individual cases that aren't part of this settlement.
2: Yeah, that's true. And so the net result of all of that means that I've got to hit them real hard in these next couple of trials. The judge has ordered that Zuckerberg has to come live to testify again so I can cross him live. And this time, she's letting cameras in the courtroom, so you'll be able to see it. Your audience will be able to see it. It'll be something that's observant for everybody. And the goal for me is to push Meta to the table so that ultimately Meta will settle all of these other cases, because it's not fair to make these kids wait forever for justice.
0: Well, that's what he did with CVS. He pushed them and Walmart and Walgreens. He pushed them to settlements one by one. They won't take their chances in front of a jury. They'd rather write the check and be done with it. All right, it is 6:40, 438-9776. Let's go, Seagulls. Kick it up. Because it's a Friday, that means you got to drop it while it's hot. Otherwise, you got to hold it till Monday. You know how uncomfortable that is. So let's go, Seagulls. 438-9776. 226 says, rumor has it Meta will put controls on all cell phones that parents are paying for. Watch out, Tom. 828. The only thing that ruling does change is liability from Meta onto the user. The user's not writing a check. Meta's Meta's writing the check. 438-9776. With regard to the Clancy trial, I see this jury hanging. You've got some lunatic leftist women on it, and they'll never convict her of anything. She's heroic in their eyes. Sick. 438-9776. Tom, a couple of shots at Gina Raimondo here.
4: Are we shocked?
0: So you're saying she came in and she didn't take any questions yesterday?
4: Did not take any questions.
0: Really?
4: Yep.
0: That's something.
4: Are we shocked?
0: Well, because she knows the questions.
4: She knows the questions. She wants nothing to do with it.
0: Hey, are you to blame for the bridge? Are you to blame? You know, what else? Hey, you were.
4: Did you cover up for Biden?
0: Right, you were Biden's commerce secretary. You said he was sharp as a tack. We all know that's not true.
4: Are you endorsing Helena?
0: Are you? Well, she is. Yeah, they're together. They're
4: both on. She said it publicly.
0: No, they're together.
4: Yeah.
0: Yeah. Can we? Why? Here's what I. Why can't we get a Costco? She's on the board now. You got two women from Rhode Island on the board at Costco. We can't get a Costco over here. 438-9776. 464 says, I emailed Helena twice. No response. 243, Democrat judges are domestic terrorists. Remove Jackson. That would be Ketanji Jackson. Our real enemy, not Iran or Putin. 438-9776. All right, keep your cards and letters coming. We'll throw them off. What's up to the bridge.
5: Santino, what do you think about this Studio 54? A lot of money in that white powder pop. Get the trash can.
0: Hold on. This is a new dimension now. He's doing two voices.
4: He's got two voices.
0: Yes. We like when you up the ante.
4: Santino's got a personality.
0: Yes. 256 says Gina Fauci.
4: Oh.
0: Oh, come on now.
6: No, that would.
0: Come on.
6: Again with this.
0: Come on. 663. Let's see here. With this Meta lawsuit, does it abdicate the responsibility of parents on rearing their kids? No, they're just agreeing to new controls on the screen that the kids will never agree to, and they're smarter than you are with the phones and the laptops and everything else.
4: Yeah, they're going to get around this.
0: Yeah. Oh, hey, Billy, you know that you're supposed to tell Facebook how old you really are, and you're going to abide by those controls, right, Billy? Yeah, right.
4: 30 or 40,000 cases.
0: Yeah, Billy, can you look at me when I'm talking to you? Can you turn around, please? Eye contact. Oh, I can't see. Sophia used to do that. Drives me crazy. I'm talking to her. She's walking away from me. I'm talking to her. She's looking all over but at me. Thank God they're out of the house.
4: Are you annoyed today?
0: Kids. Yeah,
4: I thought you were fine. So
0: no, I am fine. It's okay. Just that you got me, you know.
4: I got you.
0: Like, these kids are going to listen to the Facebook rule. Are you kidding me? That's got to be one of the dumbest things. All right, 438-9776. Let's see. Keep them readable, by the way. Don't waste our time with stuff we can't read.
4: It's funny the people that can't text.
0: Yeah. I mean, we speak Rhode Island, but there are limits. There are limits. Sent from the app. You can also send these texts from the app.
4: Yeah. So you can go on the app, and then you can just text from the app.
0: Okay, Gene, Clancy will walk free, or her case will roll away free, and that's not nice. Gina Fauci, a couple of Gina Faucis here, huh?
4: It's hatred.
0: Okay, 640, knock it off. That was her. That was her catchphrase. Mm-hmm. Raimondo, I guess Raimondo's still kind of a lightning rod around here.
4: Should we play her voice again?
0: Still kind of divisive.
4: Want to see?
0: Yeah.
7: So I can tell you what Brett is really like as a human being. He is kind. He is empathetic. He is brave. And he is steady. And that is exactly what you want as the mayor of Providence.
8: We're all thinking about it.
0: Well, you. How about that call that came in when he was in with us? The guy said, I'm a former firefighter. And I think you're great, and all the guys on the job think you're the best. You're the best in a long time. But why are you bringing Gina Raimondo in?
4: Lamenting it.
0: He was like, well, I said, this guy loves him. Why? That's going to destroy it. Why are you bringing Gina Raimondo in? And Smiley said, I'm bringing her in because I like her, and she likes me, and I used to work for her. And I was her potted plant when she was holding court during COVID. Remember that, Tom?
4: We didn't know what we had with Brett Smiley back then.
0: Because he was in the back.
4: He just stood back there quiet, didn't say a word.
0: He was like the little kid who got a lousy part in the play. All right, Brett, I'm playing the plant.
4: Now all of a sudden,
0: somebody has to be the plant.
4: Now all of a sudden, he's got a personality.
0: Now she's coming to stump for him. Speaking of plants, right?
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2: Both sides of 95, busy but moving in and out of downtown Providence. 610 inbound, a little under the speed limit past Dean Street, heading for 95. Not a major backup yet, though. You've got moderate volume, both sides of 195, moving through the work zone at the Washington Bridge. In the Bay State, 95 northbound, still looking pretty good from the Attleboro line right out past 495. I'm Robin Murphy with your right now traffic.
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4: Clouds and some sun today, warm and humid with an afternoon thundershower in a couple of spots, our high 82, turning more comfortable with a partly cloudy sky tonight, low 63. With WPRO's exclusive AccuWeather, I'm meteorologist Heather Zaire.
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6: Gina, the toll machine over here.
5: Gina took no question. Disappointed.
7: I'm not shocked.
5: Disappointed in that.
7: She thinks she wants to deal with this?
5: No. Rhode Island, you're lucky I'm coming back.
7: I'm in New York now.
5: I go to Block Island. Does that count as Rhode Island anymore? That's where she hangs out, Block Island.
7: I'm on the Council on Foreign Relations.

0: I wanted to run this by you. I'm a 36-year retired Providence firefighter, and I've worked for every mayor since Monty Reynolds. But here's the thing. With the talk about you is, it's going all over the place. And we feel as though you're the tops. You're the best guy we've ever had. And I'm not on the job anymore. I've been off quite a while. But when the other day, I have to ask you this. We were demoralized when we read, you having Gina support you. You don't need a death wish like that, I don't think. Now, that's my opinion. But wow, it affected a lot of your guys, your people.
1: Okay.
0: And I just was wondering, what does he need this for? You're going to do fine without her.
2: You're going to have to invite me back.
1: A death wish. Who was Death Wish? Not Clint Eastwood. That was the other guy. Was that movie? Who was in that movie?
3: It's Clint Eastwood movie.
1: Dirty Harry is Clint Eastwood. The other guy was Death Wish, right?
3: I don't know.
1: It'll come to me. Anyway, I'm a former firefighter. We loved you. Smiling. There was a smiling smiley, by the way. But why did you do that?
0: No. It's just a thing that we just never cared for her for the policy she made and everything.
1: Okay.
0: I understand she won two or three times and all that, but I'll tell you, these are feelings that we've had. When we heard that, I said, oh, boy.
1: Okay.
0: We don't need a death wish.
1: I got it.
0: We figure you can win this without her.
1: Got it. Now,
4: got it.
3: You don't need a death wish, Brett.
1: She won twice. For governor. Yeah, she did win. And then she bailed out on us, went to work for Biden. Uncle Joe. And she sang his praises, boy. Oh, no. When I go on foreign trips, I consult with him. And then the reporting out of Washington was that the cabinet members weren't talking to him for months and months and months. Consult. And then they all covered up for him, right?
3: Charles Bronson,
1: that's right. He was Death Wish. Charles Bronson, Brett Smiley. You know what I would have asked her? Why can't we get a Costco?
3: That would have been the first question out of your mouth.
1: Yeah. Why can't we get a Costco? Well, we'll see about that. Elect Helena, maybe you will.
5: Come here for your information. Come right here for your news.
1: One of our seagulls says, she says, come here for your news, but then she didn't take any questions. You're very funny today, Seagulls.
3: She's going to be very rare when you see her do an interview around here.
1: Yeah.
3: It's going to be very rare.
1: Because she knows it's coming and she hasn't got an answer.
3: Right? Is she the next president around?
1: Well, I had said that when years ago.
3: Mm-hmm.
1: That she's ripe for the picking with that. Because she fits the bill. Right? She was on the board at Yale, all this Ivy League stuff. It's not uncommon for them to tap a former politician of some note. So Tom, I said that years ago.
3: A little intuition.
1: Keep an eye on that.
6: Yeah, we agree.
3: Well,
1: you. Oh, you.
3: I mean, hey.
1: Well, I don't know if he's got the juice for that. That's former Congressman Cicilline.
3: Does he want the aggravation? Yeah, he spends other people's money.
1: He could be a dark horse on that.
3: He could be.
1: Because he went to Brown.
3: Right.
1: Right? Former congressman. Runs the Rhode Island Foundation right now. Spends old ladies' money.
3: Yeah, but he's on the board. He could just sit there, be quiet, not have to deal with it.
1: No, that's... We'll be very magnanimous. We'll put the two of them in the hopper.
3: Put some Calci money on it?
1: Yes. Is Calci taking any money? Who's the next president of Brown? By the way, make it some news from Brown a little later today. We'll have to see.
3: Mm.
1: See what comes our way. All right, Tom, pull up the business report because the people must be properly punished.
3: Oh, you want to do that to them?
1: Yeah, I want to do that to them. What's the markets got here today? What did we do yesterday? Yesterday, we picked up 100 on the Dow, 55 on the S&P, 411 on the NASDAQ. Good day on the market yesterday. Pre-market trading before we open up today. You are flat.
7: From ABC News, Wall Street Now. Tech stocks are driving the markets higher as traders head into the end of the week. The NASDAQ jumped 1.6% Thursday. The S&P finished 0.7% higher. The Dow Jones added 105 points on the day to close at 53,569. Shares in Gap jumped 12% after the clothing retailer announced yesterday that a new CEO has been chosen for its Old Navy brand. Current Old Navy Chief Customer Officer Michael Francis takes over for current CEO Horacio Barbeto. Anthropic scores a legal win after a judge blocked the Pentagon from blacklisting the AI giant. Secretary Pete Hegseth had moved to designate Anthropic a national security supply chain risk. A court has ruled the claim, quote, illegal and baseless.

0: The high price of just getting around. A study by Integra Credit finds that spending $5,680 per year plus $517 in interest on auto loans. That's nearly 12.5% of the average American's.
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1: By the way, anybody see the eclipse last night? Did you get out and look at out your balcony over there, Julian?
2: No, I did not.
1: No?
2: Juliet.
1: I didn't see it.
3: It's cloudy.
1: I went to sleep. Did you see it, Bill?
3: No, I was up in Brown. It was cloudy. There was a problem.
1: Was it a flop?
3: Yeah, I don't know if it's a flop. What are you going to do, right?
1: Yeah.
3: Blame Mark Searles. That's pretty much it.
1: Right, we'll blame him. They don't care. The weathermen get blamed for everything. They live with it. They don't care. All right, 7 o'clock.
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3: From the Rye-High Home Improvement Specialist News Center, this is the WPR News at 7 o'clock. The verdict watch is on in Plymouth with deliberations resuming this morning to Thursday's closing arguments in Lindsay Clancy's murder trial. Correspondent Peter Haralambos has been covering the trial.
5: Jurors face the central question of whether Clancy's mental illness was so severe that she lost her grip with reality. If they're convinced by Clancy's claims of postpartum psychosis, she could be found not guilty by lack of criminal responsibility, an outcome that would result in her being sent to a state psychiatric facility. If they reject that argument, they could consider whether she's guilty of murder, which carries a mandatory life sentence, or manslaughter, which is punishable up to 20 years in prison. Peter Haralambos, ABC News.
3: All right, Peter. Gina Raimondo back in town on Thursday, rallying the troops for one-time top aide Brett Smiley. The mayor of Providence locked in a tough re-election battle with Democratic Socialist David Morales.
6: For a year, when we ran the state during COVID, he was a steady hand. He was a courageous hand.
3: David Morales, meantime, announcing new support in the black community in Providence, with advocates saying that they are being priced out of the city. WPR News Time is 7:01. Speaking of money, WPR Business News. Overseas markets mostly higher. Wall Street's futures are mixed. Big steppas, pre-market trading in the night. NVIDIA and Intel with profit taking. PayPal's taking a beating. Merger plans have fallen through. They say they've been slipping against Apple and Google Pay for years. Here's Nathan Bove from SOA Financial with the Money Talk Morning Market Preview.
7: Good morning and happy Friday, everybody. A blockbuster revenue forecast from NVIDIA brought some much-needed relief to investors who have been anxious about the AI boom. The world's most valuable company reported blowout revenue and earnings that came in well ahead of estimates on Wednesday and offered a bullish outlook for the year ahead, too. The so-called triple play boosted the chipmaker's shares 8.7% yesterday, giving investors the largest NVIDIA increase since April of 2025. It also sent other stocks tied to the AI build-out higher. U.S. stock indices rose, led by the NASDAQ, which added 1.6%. The S&P 500 rose 0.7%, and the Dow Jones Industrial Average edged higher 0.2%. Yesterday was another day of tech dominance. 10 of 11 S&P sectors fell on the day, but tech rose 3.4%, boosted by companies like CrowdStrike and Salesforce, both of which reported strong results powered by AI demand. Oil prices edged higher, with Brent crude futures adding 2.1% to $89.70 a barrel. I'm Nathan Bove of the SOA Financial Group. 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
3: 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It's time again for WPRO Sports. The Patriots and Coach Mike Vrabel, the preseason finale stinkeroo at Cleveland last night. It was a 37-13 loss to the Browns. Coach?
8: Yeah, not good enough. Couldn't match the speed of the quarterback and the zone read and, you know, some of those things. And, you know, but we'll get back to work and figure out who we're going to get back to work with.
3: We got until a week from Wednesday to fix it. The Patriots' regular season opener is at Seattle. The Yankees will take a two-game lead over the Sox into a four-game showdown series in the Bronx. George Lombard Jr., the first Yankee in 105 years to make errors in six straight games. 5-1 loss to the Astros. Rhode Island FC is bringing in striker Stas Korzenowski from the MLS Philadelphia Union. He'll lace him up for the Tides tomorrow night at Tulsa. At Atlanta, speaking of awful Red Sox trades, Chris Sale had his first complete game since 2019. That was when he was here in Boston. A five-hit shutout of the Dodgers last night, 1-0. WPRO News Time is 7:04. And speaking of four,
9: 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Injured in an accident, call 444-4444. 95 southbound, a little bit heavier now past Charles Street through the merge with 146 south. Northbound, busy but moving in and out of the city. You've got moderate to heavy volume on 195 east and west, approaching and moving through the work zone at the Washington Bridge, under the speed limit on the 610 inbound between the Atwells Overpass and 95. I'm Robin Murphy with your Right Now Traffic.
3: 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The WPRO AccuWeather forecast, warm and sticky on our getaway Friday with a shower or thunderstorm. Temperatures should make the low 80s. Going to clear it out, turning sunny, less humid for the coming weekend. Nice wrap up to...
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1: 941-7204. McDonald's still firmly number one. Burger King moved up, right? Burger King's number two. Wendy's now number three. Now Wendy's needs work. In the meantime, what is McDonald's bringing back? Spicy chicken McNuggets, Tom?
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33: And for even more heat, Mighty Hot Sauce is coming back, too. These nuggets sold out in just 2 weeks when they first debuted in 2020, so you may want to get them while they're hot.
1: Tom, you know, McNuggets are ground-up chicken from old chickens thrown in the hopper. Did you know that?
2: Have you ever seen how they, like, just heat them up?
1: Yeah. Did you ever think of that?
2: I don't want to.
1: When you eat a chicken, do you think it's like just eating one piece of chicken like off a chicken breast?
2: It's why I don't eat it.
1: It's put in the hopper, and it's all ground-up chickens.
2: It's like a hot dog.
1: I'm just saying. They do taste good. I have to say, they do taste good. Yeah, a hot dog. Right. Yeah, it's not made from... It's not like you're eating a steak, like one piece of the animal. It's
2: right.
1: Just ground up. Many animals contributed to that. All right, more fast food news. Now, Taco Bell hooking up with Olivia Rodrigo?
2: Yes, they are.
1: What are they doing with her? Now, you ask me, do I know who she is?
2: I don't know if you know who Olivia Rodrigo
1: is. When I went to see Billy Joel in concert at the Garden... 3 years ago, she was his guest that night.
2: Okay.
1: So, yeah, I've seen her.
34: Olivia Rodrigo's Taco Bell drink, you seem pretty pink for a Baja Blast, is coming soon. Here's everything you need to know. Let's get into it. So Taco Bell has revealed that Olivia Rodrigo and them are collaborating on a new limited edition drink called You Seem Pretty Pink for a Baja Blast. Love the title. Of course, it's Mountain Dew flavored, and promotions for the drink has recently started, with this new headline saying coming soon, and statues of the drink were spotted outside of Taco Bell in California.
1: Taco Bell doing whatever it can to win you back. After the lettuce wars with the Mexican lettuce and everything else.
2: Were you ever a Mountain Dew guy? That's where it comes from, Baja Blast.
1: I remember when Mountain Dew came out. The big advertising campaign. What I do. What was it? Do a little do you something.
2: Do
1: funny,
2: the do.
1: Do the do, something like that.
2: Yeah.
1: Yeah, I do. It's so sweet now.
2: Yeah.
1: Can I tell you, I don't drink soda. I haven't had soda in I can't tell you how long. See, if I drink, it's iced tea.
2: You never drink soda.
1: Never drink soda. Yeah. No, my mother, I have to say, my mother never had soda in the house. She had other crap, grape juice.
2: I grew up drinking Coca-Cola constantly.
1: Welch's grape juice. Have you ever had that stuff?
2: Terrible.
1: Oh, God.
2: It's terrible.
1: High C.
2: Although they're High C's good. High C's good. High C's
1: it's not good.
2: Good
1: for you.
2: Tang.
1: Tang.
2: The Tang's another good
1: the
2: one.
1: The astronauts brought Tang with them. Hawaiian Punch.
2: Oh, yeah.
1: She didn't do a lot of it, but she did some of it. You know, she had that Welch's grape juice in the house.
2: Did you have Kool-Aid?
1: She frowned on Kool-Aid for some reason.
2: See, you grew up too young.
1: We had Tang.
2: Yeah.
1: She had Ovaltine for me in the morning. Have you ever rolled Ovaltine?
2: More Ovaltine, please.
1: Yeah. All this stuff. Okay, here's another thing that puzzles me. All this stuff used to be advertised like crazy.
2: Yes.
1: Like crazy. Ovaltine, all the food products, and none of it is advertised today. None of it. Fluffernutter, everything to advertise like crazy, all these food products. Now, what's advertised? Well, the politicians buy up all the airtime, those who have money.
2: Mm-hmm.
1: They buy up all the airtime. And the lawyers.
2: Drug commercials.
1: Drug commercials. Big category. I don't know where we'd be without the drug commercials, right? Izervay, Tom. We like the commercials so much, we're willing to take the needles in the eye.
2: Yes.
1: We didn't even have whatever it is. Iso-inflected diplasia, whatever they call it.
2: It's GA, if you have GA.
1: Yeah.
2: What is it? I forget. It's GA, though.
1: So, look at all the food products. Candy, hot chocolate. All that stuff was advertised. Now, it's lawyers.
2: Yeah.
1: Car dealers. Furniture guys are still a big category. What did you just say? Drugs.
2: Drugs.
1: Drug companies.
2: Yeah.
1: The drug companies. Yeah.
2: The when did they stop using TV shows, like, live, like... So I'm watching Carson Clips the other day.
1: Yeah.
2: And he's doing like a live
1: endorsement.
2: Endorsement for Corn Flakes,
1: yeah.
2: Right? When did they stop like doing live endorsements in the middle of shows?
1: Well, that went away, I'm going to say that went away in the 70s. Although Carson used to have Ed McMahon did the dog food. He did Alpo.
2: Yeah.
1: Did they still use... Anybody feed your dog Alpo? It's like, you know, feeding your dog cornflakes.
2: If you got that...
1: Today they feed the dogs like gourmet food, right? You go to BJ's, they've got like a whole... It looks like human food.
2: That's the other thing, too. People feed their dogs human food more often than not now. Oh, you know, it's just a little. It's not going
1: to
2: hurt them.
1: But just to get back, that went away in, I'm going to say, the 80s. But Ed McMahon was doing it live, product endorsements. Although, you know what's coming back now? I'll tell you what's coming back.
2: What's coming back?
1: On the Today Show, they sell stuff. They actually hawk merchandise.
2: In the middle of the show, right?
1: Yeah, the middle of the show.
2: Like the 8 o'clock hour. Yeah.
1: No, they're Hulk. So everything is changing. You know, everything's tightening up in the TV radio business, so everything's changing.
2: Getting that endorsement, though, having Johnny Carson, like, promote your brand.
1: Oh, you paid extra for that. Yeah. He did a funny bit with Ed McMahon once. Because I guess the dog wasn't cooperating. Ed McMahon used to bring a dog on with him, and the dog would eat the Alpo on cue. And one day the dog wasn't eating the Alpo, and there's Ed McMahon. You know, what the hell am I doing now? It's very funny. So Johnny got on his, you know, hands and knees and made believe he was the funny stuff. The Carson clips are playing all over the place.
2: They're everywhere.
1: I see one. They're all over the place.
0: And do you think if they cost about the same, they are the same? Well, I've got news for you. They're not. Just because dog food comes in a can doesn't mean it has real beef. Nope. Real beef in a canned dog food comes in this can. The Alpo can.
1: That's Ed?
2: That's Ed.
1: That's Ed hawking the Alpo.
0: Come here. Here it is. Come on. Come on up. Come on. Right here. There you go.
2: I think this is it where the dog doesn't eat
1: dog
2: it.
1: Dog doesn't eat it.
2: It looks like it's a beagle, right?
1: The dog won't eat it.
2: Ed McMahon shoving the food in his face.
1: So Carson's like looking at him.
0: Come on. Come on. Come on. Come on, dog.
2: Come on, dog.
0: Well, Hernandez is a little spot. Yes, please. Come right. Yes, please. Nice Hernandez. So,
2: Carson comes over and starts right. eating
1: out of the bowl. Yeah.
0: Next time you find yourself looking at the...
1: Yeah.
2: These Carson clips are timeless.
1: Oh, they are. It's so good to see them. You know, on the Samsung TV, there's a whole Carson channel.
2: Yeah.
1: And every time you turn the TV on, the channel is on.
2: Well, you know what? You can't go through Instagram without seeing a Rickles clip now.
1: Oh, Rickles is another one.
2: He has his own pages and stuff. Yep. You cannot go through Instagram without seeing a Rickles clip.
1: Resurgence. Carson, Rickles.
2: Lucille Ball.
1: Lucille Ball. You know what I've seen lately? Wayne Newton. Have you seen it? Wayne Newton's out there. And who's the other old, what the hell's his name? Pat Boone.
2: Pat Boone.
1: Pat Boone.
2: That's popping up in your algorithm?
1: It is. Now, why is that? Because I looked at one, now it's giving me more?
2: Yeah, pretty much.
1: Yeah. Pat Boone.
2: Anybody from that era, yeah.
1: Pat Boone's like 100 or something. He's still with it. He was a big star in his day. Big star in his day. Anyway, well, and Engelbert Humpen, they all think, I guess somebody persuade them, go on social media. It'll be, you know. Squeeze a couple less drops out of your
2: A lot of these people
1: career.
2: Are dead, so, I mean, people are just repurposing these clips and posting them online.
1: Well, the dead ones are the dead. They're dead. They're not coming back.
2: Dead.
1: But a lot of these guys are still performing. I guess somebody's convinced them through social media, you know, it'll juice it up a little bit.
2: Good for your career.
1: Good for your career. All right, it is 7:15.
4: Hey, Gene, speaking of dog food, did you know they used to have so much bone meal in the dog food? That's why the dog dews turned white. And that's why they don't anymore, because they took all that bone meal out. Dog food's a lot more healthy.
1: I didn't know that. No, I didn't know
2: the
1: that.
2: The more you know.
1: We did feed my dog when I had my dog before he was assassinated.
2: Did Mike get Alpo?
1: Mike got Alpo. And it stunk. Ugh. It was my job to feed him. Get the can, open the can. You couldn't even get the dog food out of the can. You had to, like, shake it or something. Then they go,
2: what? Yeah, I'll tell
1: and
2: you.
1: Mike is looking at me. You want me to eat this crap? You wouldn't eat this, would you? What are you feeding this to me? And then something happened. Is Apple still sold in a can? Because I imagine other dog owners would look, askance at you if you're feeding an Apple out of a can with all the gourmet dog food we have now.
2: No, it all comes out of, like, a bag now.
1: Yeah. 480 says Rodney Dangerfield's another one whose clips are made a resurgence. Yes.
2: Rodney's everywhere,
1: Rodney, absolutely. Three Stooges never went away.
2: Dean Martin clips are everywhere, too.
1: Dean Martin,
2: a lot of the old Rose clips.
1: Yeah. Did you send me one the other day?
2: I sent you a Steve, what did I say? I sent you Steve Wynn commercials from the other day, in the day.
1: You sent me the old Steve Wynn commercials for the casinos when he was with Sinatra. 529, Gene, Jackie Gleason was the best. Yeah, I consumed a lot of the Honeymooners. And I like Jackie Gleason's show, too, from Miami. In fact, when I was in Miami, I went to the old theater where he used to do the show and talked my way inside and went backstage. Jackie Gleason was very talented. Wouldn't rehearse. Just didn't want to rehearse. And the other guys were consummate actors. Art Carney, Meadows, and the rest of them.
2: Are you a rehearse guy?
1: Well, I don't have to rehearse the news. It's a script in front of me.
2: That's true.
1: Yeah. So, I rehearse my ad-libs. I write my ad-libs. Then I'm dumb. 439, 692, September 9th, the voters will decide if we can still have candy. I imagine they will. This is the business we've chosen. By the way, Governor's coming in with us in about 45 minutes.
3: Candyman. I'm the candy man.
1: You are. Nobody could ever take that away from you.
5: I don't think so.
1: No.
2: Nope.
1: No, you are the Candyman. What kind of candy you want? Check out Tim Conway's clips about fashion police. Tim Conway passed away, right? Another very funny guy.
2: People are saying they're getting Buford T. Justice clips.
1: What is that?
2: Buford T. Justice.
1: What is that?
2: Isn't that an actor? Buford T. Justice.
1: Buford T. Justice. Sent from the app. Mountain Dew originally came out in 1948, but it was relaunched in 64 with the classic tagline, "It'll tickle your innards." Yeah, I do remember when Mountain Dew came out. My grandmother used to drink Tab. Do they still make that? God, it tasted awful.
2: Do you have Moxie
1: One of the original diet sodas. Moxie's an old brand. You know what's a pretty good soda? The root beer, A&W root beer.
2: Mm-hmm.
1: Which, well, you still have an A&W, you know.
2: Yeah, but not North Smithfield.
1: Right over here.
2: Yeah.
1: One of the few left. And they do the car hop service, right? That's a cool place to go. You know, if you're looking somewhere, go over there, A&W. Take the kids. I don't even know what it is. A car hop service. It's funny. Buford T. Justice was Jackie Gleason in Smoking the Bandit. Okay, I was going to say that. I wasn't quite sure. Yes, he did that with Burt Reynolds, right?
2: There's a clip out there of now that they say Gleason showed up like live somewhere where Burt Reynolds was and surprised him as Buford T. Justice.
1: Yes, it was an awards show. I've seen that
2: something
1: clip
2: like
1: too.
2: That. Yeah,
1: yeah. You know how powerful Jackie Gleason was, right?
2: Yeah, you've told the story about how he
1: Jackie
2: had the
1: Gleason
2: thing from Miami
1: was,
2: and everything.
1: He told CBS, "I'm moving the show to Miami." They were in New York. Did the show out of New York? His variety show, Jackie Gleason show. Da da da da da da da. He was also a band leader who didn't read music. Imagine that. He led an orchestra. He was musically inclined, but never read music. Anyway, so Jackie, he's raking in the dough for CBS. Very powerful. And one year he goes into them and says, listen, the cold weather's not for me. I like to play golf. I'm going to move the show to Miami. And the executives, Paley and the rest of them, look like, said, well, you can't do that. We have no way to get the signal out of Miami. We can't do a television show in Miami. You can do TV in Los Angeles and New York. That's about it, because the network is strung together. It's just coast to coast. You can't do it out of Florida. But he just says, well, I just told you I'm going. So I'm leaving. Here's my date. And if you want to continue the show, you let me know what you want to do. And he meant it. And he booked a train. And he loaded the train up with everybody else. And they went. It was supposed to be like the party. It could make a movie out of that. It was supposed to be like one of the parties of the century. The train ride that took Jackie Gleason down to Miami. It was supposed to be like crazy bacchanal. Anyway, they agreed that they would string a telephone line from Miami up to New York City. A dedicated telephone line on thousands of telephone poles. Do you know what that must have cost? They had to string a telephone line to get his signal out of the theater in Miami up to New York City, where they could then retransmit it and, you know, to the rest of the country. And that's how powerful he was in his day. He just said, I'm leaving. Here's the date. So.
5: I know you're out there. You some... You embarrassed me. You made a fool out of me and out of my son, Junior, that twit.
1: That was him with Burt Reynolds?
2: Yeah.
1: He reprised the role of Buford T. Justice. Yeah. He had the outfit on and everything, right?
2: Yeah.
1: Yeah. He was a drinker.
2: Yes.
1: But not known as a drunk.
2: Yeah, because they could handle their alcohol better back in the day.
1: Just back then they'd make fun of it. You know, he was a drinker, but not a drunk.
2: The only the only slosh that I've seen from that era is Dean Martin.
1: Okay, now here's the funny thing. That was part of Dean's act.
2: To act drunk.
1: He wasn't a drunk.
2: I mean, you see the Carson clips that are out there of him on
1: I'm telling you. He hung out with Sinatra, right? So it's just in all the books.
2: Right.
1: Sinatra would want to drink, party till 3-4 in the morning. Dean Martin would come, have dinner, said, I'm leaving Pally. He called each other Pally. Mm-hmm. And he'd go back to his room. And now, listen, I'm not saying Dean didn't have a drink, or maybe he didn't overdrink on occasion, but the whole thing with Dean Martin being a stand-up drunk, it's not true. He played into that because it was sexy and funny in his era. When alcohol and booze and cigarettes and wine, women, and song were, you know, was part of the image. He was not a fall-down drunk.
6: Hey, Doc, how's your Severson?
7: You don't do many outside shows, do you?
6: I never get that. What?
7: You don't do many shows other than your own television show. I don't see you around.
6: I go to the Megum.
7: The what?
2: The Megum. He goes to the MGM, the Megum.
1: This proves the point. Carson is feeding him lines. He's reciting clever comebacks. The Megum is the MGM.
2: Right.
1: If you're really drunk, you're not going to do that.
7: The what?
6: The Megum in Las Vegas.
7: The MGM Hotel, MGM. The Megum.
6: I go there 6 times a year. Pick up $400 or $500 and get out.
7: Do you gamble when you're upset?
6: Me gamble? Me? I was a croupier for 11 years, and you asked me if I would go up against them tables. Do you know that those tables are not there to be beaten? Do you know that? That the percentage will get you? Why don't you stop me when I'm yelling like that?
1: You see, one of our texters says, Dean played it like Foster Brooks. Absolutely. Tom, those are clever lines. Doc, how's your Severinsen? I play at the Megum.
2: Yeah, but he's that good of an entertainer, though. He could probably get away with it.
1: Yeah, he's getting away with it, but people, even in death, say, oh, Dean Martin was a drunk. He wasn't. That doesn't mean he didn't drink or have a drink or maybe have one too many on occasion, but this whole notion Dean Martin was a drunk, not true. It was part of the act, part of the bit. He was the first one home. Oh, they would all be out. Sinatra controlled the crew. Okay, so Sinatra's out in Vegas. This is like the 60s, 70s. They're really rolling. And everything with Sinatra's late at night. And he starts to eat dinner at 1 in the morning. And he liked to eat with a bunch of pals. You know, they'd all sit around. He's carousing and everything. And it's like 3, 4 in the morning. Nobody leaves until Sinatra leaves. You all have to sit there. You ever get antsy sitting at a table? Sometimes I want to leave a restaurant before anybody else.
2: I can see that with you.
1: I do. I just like, I don't know. But you didn't leave till Sinatra left. Well, the only guy who stood up to him was Dean Martin. And he would come have dinner with him, eat a steak, and then, you know, 12:30, I'm out of here, Frank. And he'd go, what are you leaving the party for? Now I'm gone. Yeah. So he wasn't a drinker.
8: Hey, Gene, back in the day, comedian Forrest Tucker, remember him? Yeah, he used to act drunk. It was part of his act. He wasn't really. But there's another one for you.
1: I think, are you talking about Foster Brooks? The actor Forrest Tucker would play F Troop. Clarify that. It's 7:25.
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2: 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Pick his brain. Let's go. 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And he's got the knowledge, too, and so does the rest of his staff. These are trained agents, career agents who know every street, every school district, the intricacies of every neighborhood and every city and town in the state. You're going to be good with them. They'll tell you that there's East Greenwich and Barrington. They'll give you the whole scoop. They'll give you the whole scoop, where to go. Particularly if you're just moving in, you know, you're relocating to Rhode Island, get a hold of them. They'll put you in the right spot. Now, if you're selling, you want to go with them because they want to get you to the closing table fast. We're not leaving a nickel on the table. You need this money. Right? You paid the house down. Now it's time to cash in. Let's go. Where are you going? Cross town to Connecticut? Got something on the waterfront? Or maybe you're going down to Naples. 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
3: Hey, Gene Goodman. Gene, I've never heard of magnet fishermen before.
2: I have one.
3: I know you do. I know you have the story.
4: He actually has a magnet.
2: I have a magnet.
4: He actually has a magnet. He wanted to take me down to Awneyville recently to go magnet fishing.
2: Okay, well, I didn't use it yet. You want to go?
3: It was your breaking story at 6 o'clock.
2: I saw that. The guy pulled out a bomb or something?
4: Yeah.
3: Gene, this is the WPR News. And Gene, I saw you had the red screen behind you and Barbara last night. The breaking news. A guy who was magnet fishing, Gene, on the Main Street Bridge dragged up an old bomb of the military from the water. They called the bomb squad. Fortunately, no kaboom. Gene, did you hear Julie Casmiro here on WPRO essentially asking what's the big deal, refusing to resign from the General Assembly after moving permanently to South Carolina?
5: There's a whole lot of fuss being made over nothing. The Rhode Island General Assembly is a part-time body. We're not in session right now. If I was home, if I was back in Rhode Island, I would not be at the State House.
3: It's Julie Casimiro. She was on with Tara yesterday. Yes, from South Carolina. Finally, everything old is new again. There's word from New York. They're overhauling the old home of Studio 54. But they say disco's not coming back. It is a Broadway venue. Maybe they'll let Gene and Diane this time. Also, the Carnegie Deli's going to give it another go, reopening a block from its old location, 7th Avenue at 54th Street. WPR News time is 7:31.
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7: 195 eastbound under the speed limit now after Gaino Street heading for the Washington Bridge. Westbound, moderate to heavy volume approaching the Washington Bridge work zone. 95 southbound, that right lane is a little tight through the merge 146 south. Other than that, though, 95 looks pretty good getting in and out of Providence. Heavy but moving once again on the 610 inbound between the Atwells overpass and 95. I'm Robin Murphy with your right now traffic.
3: 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The WPRO AccuWeather forecast, sticky and warm today. Shower, thunderstorm, possible. Get to the low 80s. Going to be nice, though. This weekend is it, by the way. Final weekend of August. Temperatures low 80s in the sunshine. Looks like we take a turn for the unsettled next week.
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1: All right, stop dictating in there.
2: Andrew's in, setting up for...
1: He looks like management.
2: Oh, he's gone. Forget it.
1: Yeah, he's gone.
2: He's gone to the other side.
1: He's
2: gone
1: to the dark side.
2: He's gone to the dark side.
1: Management.
2: Andrew.
1: Andrew, he's got the khakis polo look down to a T today.
2: Oh, he's looking. You watch, you'll put him in a training program in a minute now.
1: He's about to ask you to stay after work for an hour.
2: Yeah. Did you do your computer security? Yeah, come here. It's right over here. This portion of the broadcast brought to you by Baxter's Fine Jewelry. 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
1: I played this at Studio 54 a lot.
3: I did, right? Yeah. Hey, hold on, Gene. Get out. Not allowed in. Diane?
2: No. We didn't get in.
3: Go to Carnegie Deli, Gino.
2: That's where I'd end up.
3: You'd end up?
2: Okay. Took her to the prom.
3: Yeah.
2: 1978.
3: Wow.
2: May 25th, 1978.
3: City was
1: remember
3: broke.
1: The exact day?
2: Yeah. Yes.
1: Wow.
3: This is his prom.
2: Oh, it's a big deal.
1: Oh, I remember my prom day.
2: Mate was, well, the way you tell the story is very forgettable.
1: Yeah, that's right? True, too.
2: Girl broke up with you. Then she took you as a sympathy case.
3: Oh, my God. No wonder why
2: the mother probably said, you got to take him. He's got nobody to go with.
3: Oh.
2: You know him.
1: Yeah, that's true. She did say that.
2: Yeah. So May 25th, 1978.
3: Yeah.
2: Senior prom.
3: Mm-hmm.
2: Borrowed my father's Catalina Pontiac. Ooh,
3: that's a big car, Gene.
2: Big car, big boat, brown, leather interior. He gives it to me.
3: Yeah.
2: I go get it cleaned.
3: Get the smoke out, right?
2: I get home, start to put my tuxedo on early.
3: Yeah.
2: Now I got to go pick her up.
3: Did you have the ruffles on, Gene?
2: No. Well, it was a cool tuxedo, I have to say.
3: Okay.
2: It was just a regular plain black tuxedo.
3: Mm-hmm.
2: I got to picked her up.
3: Yeah.
2: And it's very exciting.
3: Sure.
2: You know, I thought it was our first date. She says we went out before that. I don't remember that.
1: Was it in a movie?
2: I thought it was. She said we went to a movie.
1: Memories? That's what I thought it was.
2: She said we went to see Thank God It's Friday or Car Wash.
3: Car Wash.
2: Or something.
3: I think it was Car Wash.
2: Wash. But I thought we went after the prom. Anyway, I pick her up, mm-hmm. and you know, she's giddy, and and her mother's there. I meet her mother.
3: King Burger's there, too?
2: King Burger's not there.
3: Oh, he wasn't
2: King
3: there.
2: King Burger was working.
3: Oh,
2: no.
3: Okay, so
2: Father's used to work, Bill.
3: He's right? Like you. He's always working.
2: Yeah, he's always working. But the mother was very sweet, you know, and she made her dress. Can you imagine? So I got my father's car. She made her dress.
3: Wow.
2: This is so far removed from the experience today, right? So I pick her up. She sits there, and I'm excited to have a girlfriend and everything. Now I'm going to bring her home to meet my family. So we drive across town, take her back. And I lived at my grandmother's house, so naturally they're there. And my other grandparents come up. So I got four grandparents there.
3: Here's the whole family.
2: I didn't know any of this, you know. And then aunts and uncles start to show up from like a 20-mile radius. And next there's a house full. And I said, can you come in? I want you to meet my mother and father and my extended family and aunts and uncles and
1: were
2: cousins.
1: You embarrassed?
2: I don't really think are real cousins, but we call each other cousins. Was I embarrassed? Not really.
1: No?
2: No.
1: Okay.
2: No.
3: So it was his life back then.
2: And right? Then my grandmother got a hold of her and put her in the corner and started asking her all about Armenian food and everything, you know, grape leaves and stuff. She had like an interview. And then my grandmother put the arm on her. She said, do you know this Armenian rug guy, Kapigian?
3: Capetian.
2: Because he, like, he hooked me with a rug, and do you know him? And I'm like... It's like, and Diane says, well, actually, I do know him, because all our meaners know each other. Yes, I know Capetian. And then, so that's over. So I get back in the car. My grandfather snaps a picture of her sitting in the car, looking straight ahead, which is the funniest thing. And then we went to pick up Anthony Mancini, and he had a date, and he was in a green pastel tuxedo, ridiculous tuxedo. And then we drove to the prom, which the place is still there, Bill. It's the Fiesta on Route 17.
3: The Fiesta.
2: Do you know that one?
3: I do not know.
2: It's a big old wedding place, but still there.
3: Still there.
2: Still
3: huh?
2: there.
3: Still cracking
2: it hasn't
3: them
2: changed.
3: Out.
2: It hasn't changed. It still looks as tacky as it was in 78.
3: I'm sure.
2: And then we did the prom, and then I said, let's go to New York, the after prom.
3: You didn't
2: so
3: go to the shore?
2: No,
3: the
2: shore? No.
3: That was
2: that
3: a big
2: night,
3: stop, Tom.
2: That night,
3: yeah.
2: We went to New York City, and we went to a disco. Now, couldn't get in Studio 54.
3: Nah.
2: Impossible.
3: Andy Warhol was
2: Andy Warhol's in there. Although I did try once.
3: Try, yeah. Well,
2: right?
3: That's you.
2: Yeah, why not? What could they say? No?
3: And they did.
2: You know? What are you, from Rhode Island? No, yeah. Get out of here. I wasn't from Rhode Island yet.
3: Yeah.
2: We went to a place called Fridays.
3: Fridays?
2: Which was a pretty big disco in its day.
3: Yeah.
2: But Diane was 17.
3: Uh-oh.
2: Now, you could drink in New York when you were 18.
3: That was a big advantage to New York.
2: Which, can you imagine you could drink in New York when you were 18?
3: Right over the Outer Bridge crossing.
2: But she was 17, and she is not a drinker. Oh, till this day, she's not a drinker.
3: Jeez.
2: Everybody else ordered, I'll just have my water.
1: Oh, this might shock you, by the way. You could still drink in New York when you're 18. You just got to know the right place
2: to go. You
1: could
2: do anything you want, but in those days, 18, and she was 17. We went to Fridays, and it was a disco. The music is blaring. You can't even hear yourself say anything. And then we left. It was like 1 o'clock in the morning, which is late. Her father wasn't happy.
3: Oh, King Burger?
2: No. Oh, King Burger was mad.
3: Oh, boy.
2: I mean, I didn't find that out directly, but I learned Elaine that I later learned that I did not make a good first impression on King Burger.
3: Well, disrespectful, Gene.
2: So I dropped Mancini off.
3: Yeah.
2: I was driving, dropped him off, and then I went and had to drop her off. And I walked her to the steps, and then I gave her a little peck on the kiss. No, a little peck on the cheek. That was it. That was it. And then the rest is history.
3: All these years later,
2: you know, Bill, these senior prom dates, sometimes they stick around. They got to watch it.
3: They do, Gene.
2: Anyway, sometimes you can't shake them.
3: What a story.
2: Yeah, but I did try to get in Studio 54.
3: Once.
2: I remember standing outside.
3: Yeah.
2: Impossible.
3: Is it cold?
2: I don't remember the weather, but I do remember standing outside, and nobody could, you can't get in. You got like Andy Warhol, Liza Minnelli. Like big, like the stars of the day.
3: Oh, yeah.
2: And the guy's got the rope, and there's bouncers.
3: Yeah.
2: And was there a sign on the place? There might have been.
1: For Studio 54?
2: It was a former theater, correct?
3: Anyway, and it's going to be theater again. That's what
2: they're going to bring Studio 54 back. So, but there was all cocaine. Yeah, cocaine, drugs, bacchanal, half naked, the whole thing. Andy Warhol, you know,
1: a lot
2: surveying
1: of drugs.
2: The whole scene. A lot of drugs.
1: A lot of drugs.
2: The two guys who ran it. They became famous. The two guys who ran it became famous just for running it.
3: Right.
2: The one guy later went into the hotel business. I don't know if they're dead or alive.
1: Steve Rebell?
2: Steve Rebell.
3: That's right.
1: And Ian Schrager.
2: Those were the guys who ran it. They made a mint. Made a fortune.
3: Then disco went out of favor.
2: Right. And the harder it was to get in, the more people wanted to get in. And it was like an exclusivity thing. You can't get in. You just can't walk up and get in Studio 54. Anyway, they're bringing this thing back, Tom?
1: Yeah, so they're doing renovations on it. It's a $100 million renovation, but...
3: it's going to be studio. A theater.
1: It's going to be a theater. So it's not going to be a...
3: That's the way I read it, yeah.
2: So what is it going to be?
3: Theater.
2: But called Studio 54?
3: Something like that, yeah.
4: A $105 million renovation project for a Broadway theater is a step closer to reality. Manhattan Borough President Brad Hoyman Siegel gave his approval for the major rehab project for Studio 54. The landmark Broadway theater will include a restored orchestra pit, additional bathrooms, as well as ADA accessible concessions. The City Planning Commission will vote on the first proposal.
3: There you go.
2: Well,
3: is that Siegel? Siegel's the Manhattan Borough Commissioner? A Siegel?
2: One of ours.
3: That's one of our Siegels.
1: We should have a studio. We should have a Studio 54 night.
2: Yeah.
1: There'll be another idea that we'll never fall through on.
2: Bill, do you remember, when did you graduate high school, Bill?
3: Me, 84.
2: Oh, 84.
3: Yeah.
2: Oh, God, I was out of college.
3: Yeah, a couple
2: already.
3: Of years.
2: Do you remember Kiana shirts?
3: No.
2: You remember that?
3: Mm-mm.
2: It was a cheap nylon
1: There you go. Let yourself go.
3: You're
1: you
3: right.
1: He's good. Yeah. He's good. He doesn't know how to use a cough button anymore ever since he
2: got. The Kiana shirts were cheap nylon polyester chemical blend with all kinds of crazy prints. And Kiana shirts were in back then. And leisure suits were in.
3: Leisure suit. Tom, you missed that. The leisure suit.
2: You know what a leisure suit is? It's a cheap polyester blend, matching pants and jacket.
3: You had the lapels going with
2: wide
3: that
2: lapels. Yeah. And you would get a Kiana shirt and put the collar over. You would wear your collar outside. You follow this?
1: Yes.
2: And then, you know, a medallion would be good, too. You'd get, like, a medallion.
1: Oh, you got to have the chest hair.
3: The chest hair.
1: Got to have the chest hair. Yeah.
2: And this was the look in the 70s.
1: Porn star mustache.
2: Porn star, which I had one of those.
3: What, Genie? Something to share here?
2: Well, I had the mustache.
1: Okay. OnlyFans before OnlyFans was a thing.
2: Studio 54, yeah. Now, remember once Diane and I, we were standing out there.
3: Yeah.
2: And just left. Let's go.
3: Let's go.
2: We're getting in here.
3: Let's go to the Carnegie Deli.
2: And we probably ended up in the Carnegie Deli, which I used to like to go to because it was, I thought, the best sandwich around.
3: Big portions,
2: I thought it was
3: too,
2: the
3: right?
2: best one. Portions.
3: Big, huge, Gene.
2: Huge.
3: Yeah.
2: Like half a pound. A pound.
3: Couldn't finish it.
2: The Woody Allen, corned beef and pastrami, combination on rye. We were complaining about the prices then.
3: Yeah, now can you imagine?
2: Probably $25 then. Yeah. Now, they're reopening Carnegie Deli. Place was a gold mine.
1: Yeah.
2: I don't know why they went out. Screwed it up over there. It was all cash. A corned beef pastrami sandwich, Carnegie Deli, rye. I'm going to say $39, I bet.
3: Pickle tissue.
1: Back in the day?
2: Yeah. Now.
1: Oh, now,
2: I think they get $39.
3: Yeah.
2: At least.
1: Back in the day, it was what, $3 or $4?
2: Well, I remember starting at $14. Yeah. Then 20, 21, 25. And people said, what the hell is this $25 for a sandwich, right?
3: Yeah.
2: Well, they lined up. You couldn't get in the place, right? Then something happened, Bill. They were pulling shenanigans at that place.
3: Yeah, well, the families
2: fight. They fell apart. Turned out they were cheating on the electricity. Remember that story came out? They got the biggest gold mine in New York, cash only.
3: Yeah.
2: And the city found out they're robbing electricity from upstairs. It was the craziest thing. And then the families get involved. People fight. The whole thing went under. Now they're bringing Carnegie Deli back.
3: There you go, Jim.
2: So, one of the best, I think, around. Carnegie Deli.
5: Hey, Gene.
3: Oh, Nunavik.
5: Nunavik here.
2: Hey, Nunavik.
5: My prom date was Big Bertha, an octopus a couple of tanks over. We didn't go to no Studio 54, but, yeah, we had a good time.
2: Nice.
5: Nunavik out.
2: Nunavik was an interspecies dater back then. Very progressive, yes. Nunavik.
1: Hey,
2: I would have thought you would have taken a beluga.
1: He's a breeder.
2: He's a breeder. Nunavik's a stud. You know that?
1: He doesn't discriminate. He breeds everybody.
2: Is Nunavik resigned that he's not getting out of the tank in Connecticut?
1: Probably not.
2: Is he resigned?
1: Somebody texted in yesterday. Apparently, two belugas died in New York or something.
2: What?
1: Yeah.
3: Hold on. This is a Gene alert. Hold on a second.
2: We're at the New York Aquarium, Coney Island?
1: Let's see.
2: What?
3: Hold on. Two...
2: See what that's about.
3: Dead.
1: Beluga whale dies at Chicago. Beluga whale.
2: Hold on, wait a
3: Chicago,
2: minute. Stop
3: Gene.
2: The presses.
1: Beluga whale dies at Chicago Aquarium
3: from Marineland.
1: Days after coming from Canada.
2: It was one of the Canadians?
3: The CBC is reporting it, Gene.
2: Wait a minute. Hold on.
3: True. Gene, Pikachu. Thomas, Pikachu.
1: Yeah, Pikachu.
3: Pikachu the beluga.
2: Oh, hold on. Does Nunavik know this?
3: Nunavik was never in Marineland, right?
2: No, but he knows him because he was in Chicago.
1: Yeah.
3: Oh,
2: I wonder if Nunavik was with her.
3: Oh, poor Pikachu, Gene.
2: All right, hold on. So Pikachu came down from Canada.
3: Yeah, trouble socializing and finding her way.
2: Well, what do you expect? He's a Canadian. You think they're easy to get along with?
3: She was also,
2: come on.
3: She was blind in one eye, too.
2: Oh, my
1: oh,
2: God.
1: No. Oh, no.
3: According to the CBC. No. It's according to the CBC, Gene. So.
2: All right, so hold on.
3: Pikachu.
2: We're just stumbling on this. You should give me the breaking news, Stenger, for this. Just a minute.
3: Ask the governor what he's doing about it, Gene.
6: This is breaking news.
3: Poor Pikachu.
6: On WPRO.
2: All right.
3: Pikachu.
2: Pikachu, the beluga who was at the condemned
3: Marineland
2: in Canada,
3: mm-hmm.
2: was recently shipped up on a crane, down in the gurney to Chicago.
3: Yeah.
2: Okay. Chicago had to ship out some of its belugas to make room for the Canadians.
3: Spain, yeah.
2: Now, the Canadian was brought here. It only lasted a couple of weeks.
3: Poor Pikachu.
1: Oh, Pikachu. Oh, no.
2: Now, hold on. Where did Nunavik come from again? Nunavik was born
1: in
2: Chicago.
1: Georgia, wasn't it?
2: Yeah, Nunavik was born in captivity in Chicago. Same place.
1: Yeah.
2: Right? And then moved to Georgia, then moved to SeaWorld, then moved back to Georgia, and was moved to Connecticut now.
1: So they can make room in Georgia for one of the
2: Marine... Yeah, so they can make room for all these Canadians coming in.
3: Oh,
2: well,
3: geez.
2: I'm sad now.
1: Right before the Candyman comes in?
2: I was sad now, just before the Candyman comes in. Now I'm depressed.
3: Boy, the Canadian...
2: He'll bring me out of my stupor, though.
3: Canadian Fisheries Minister,
7: I'm the Candyman.
3: This is difficult news, Gene, according to the CBC.
2: Well, I hope Nunavik's listening. He knows now.
1: Nunavik's on the clock, don't you think?
2: Nunavik. Hey, Nunavik, call back, because you're the breeder. Did you ever get with Pikachu? Gene, that's the one I didn't get.
3: Poor Pikachu.
2: That's the one that got away.
1: Are you responsible for Pikachu only having one eye?
2: He's a baby daddy.
1: Yes,
2: Phil, do you
1: yes.
2: know that? Nunavik's a baby daddy
3: that's
2: all over
3: I
2: the
3: heard.
2: World.
3: Yeah,
2: that's the little joy he has.
3: That's pretty good.
2: All right. How did we get on this?

0: of one of them, they had it. You know, Bill, I'm very, well, you know, the 25th anniversary is coming up.
1: It's coming up. I can't believe it, Gene. Week from Friday.
0: I'll be down there. We're going to do the show live. Mm. I'll do radio and TV from there because I was there 25 years ago.
1: Wow, 25 years.
0: 25 years. Oh, my God.
1: See, they're just going to try Khalid Sheikh Mohammed, too, all these years later?
0: Yes.
1: 23 years after his arrest.
0: Khalid Sheikh Mohammed, the only picture we have is that picture of him when they grabbed him. Yeah. Right? Looks like he's dazed.
1: Yeah. The undershirt. He's
0: got the undershirt. Shirt. Yeah. Now, I just saw the Trade Centers in some, I don't know, was a movie or something. Whenever you see them now, it's so sad to see them.
1: Yeah, Moonstruck, right?
0: Well, Moonstruck is the famous. Yeah, they used them a lot. But it's so sad to see the Trade Centers. Mm. It's almost as if, it's like personification. You know, you apply the human qualities to an inanimate object. Mm. It's almost as if they know what's coming. I don't know, they're just standing there. It's very sad to see the Trade Centers. Mm. But, you know, I'll tell you, 25 years passes, right? And a generation has come that doesn't know what happened.
1: Nope.
0: I mean, they know what happened only from the retelling in history books, but it's similar to Pearl Harbor, I guess. If you weren't there, that wasn't your generation. It's you only know Pearl Harbor from the movies, and that's what this thing is like. Mm. So I think we tend to forget the horror of what happened there. Bill, what if somebody like came in hit your head with a 2x4? Right, you'd feel it.
1: Okay,
0: right?
1: Of course. Yeah,
0: imagine having a building fall down on you.
1: Oh.
0: Or just
1: you see some of those documentaries, right?
0: Yeah, there's a new one out now.
1: Yeah.
0: It's a 7:53. All right, the governor's coming in at 8 o'clock.
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0: gets in, then you have mold, and then you have trouble. Let's prevent this. Get a hold of Kudo Construction. Have the brothers get out there. Now, the weather's, it's going to be good. 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What happened? Not only the summer. How about the blizzard? 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Because then it's freezing. It's the same pattern. Shingles crack. Water gets in. Mold. 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Salvage it. Or they're going to come down and say, how old is this roof? 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Well, it's a 20-year roof, but it's going on 35. 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Might be time for a new roof. And if that's a diagnosis, then they'll put it on for you. The right way with the right shingles. They're the Owens Corning guys. Right? 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And these are the best guys to do it. Owens will tell you that. 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Only five guys get that distinction across the country. 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We're up to triple panes now. 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
24: All right, ask the governor next.
0: Candyman's in. Good morning, Candyman. You look good today.
24: Gene, nice. Gene, the dancing machine, is happy to be here with you.
0: You look like an anchorman today. Dark suit, blue tie.
24: Well, you never know.
0: Well, you never know. You might need, you know,
24: could I might be need a,
0: you might need another career. We'll find a spot for you. Know. You might do the weather.
24: I might need a career in 4 months, 4 years.
0: Well, you never know. All right. Yeah. 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It's 8 o'clock.
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23: From the Rye-High Home Improvement Specialist News Center, this is the WPR News at 8 o'clock. Good morning. The governor's predecessor was in town, so we head into the final full week of the primary campaign. That's Gina Raimondo campaigning for her one-time Chief of Staff and Administration Director, Brett Smiley.
26: So I can tell you what Brett is really like as a human being. He is kind. He is empathetic. He is brave. and he is steady. And that is exactly what you want as the mayor of Providence.
23: Go, rival David Morales, meantime, he takes to the former Urban League Thursday afternoon with vows to restart the African-American Ambassador Group if elected. Off to Plymouth, Massachusetts this morning. Jury will be back at work in an hour or so. This is after closing arguments in Lindsey Clancy's murder trial. Here's correspondent Peter Haralambos.
3: Hold Clancy accountable for the deaths of her children, arguing she planned the murders by sending her then-husband out of the house to do chores before strangling the three children in the basement of their family home.
10: She left them discarded on the basement floor like broken toys because she was done playing the game.
3: But the defense argues that Clancy lost her grip with reality in that moment due to postpartum psychosis and that she shouldn't be held criminally accountable.
11: She was a nurse, a daughter, a wife, and a darn good mother.
3: Deliberations are set to resume on Friday morning. Peter Haralambos, ABC News.
23: Jeezy Pinks' rescuers have faced what he calls extreme difficulties after the glacier collapsed there. With over 500 dead, 90 Americans among 1,500 missing in Nepal and Tibet. Here at home, the all-clear given in West Warwick, that a magnet fisherman pulled up a military-grade explosive for the Pawtucket River. That fisherman, by the way, is going to join Matt Allen this afternoon. State Representative Julie Casimaro tells Tara Granahan, a lot of fuss over nothing. She was on the air on Thursday. Afterwards, she's moved permanently to South Carolina without resigning from the General Assembly. WPRO News Time is 8:03. It's time again for WPRO Sports. The Today Show's in Newport this morning. They're interviewing the great Roger Federer there with his induction tomorrow at the Tennis Hall of Fame. The great Federer going in to the hallowed hall in Newport. In Norton, Mass. Today, it's round two of the FM LPGA Championship. See Young Kim of South Korea, the round one leader at the TPC Boston. Rhodey opens up its college football season. The Rams will be under the lights at Merrimack. They're coming off back-to-back CAA title systems. Roman Anthony and Trevor Story sitting by the phone up there in Worcester this morning. See if the call comes to rejoin the Red Sox in the Bronx tonight. Critical four-game series opens up. The Yankees, two-game lead over Boston. They lost to the Astros last night, 5-1. Final cuts this weekend in Foxborough. Patriots got to get down to 53 after last night's 37-13 preseason loss at Cleveland. A couple of sold-out shows starting tonight. Two of them, the Savannah Bananas, are in action at Gillette Stadium in Foxborough. WPR News Time is 8:04.
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14: 195 westbound on the Washington Bridge. Left lane is blocked. Emergency crews dealing with an incident. Their traffic is backed up past the East Shore Expressway overpass. Eastbound slow between 95 and the Washington Bridge. 95 northbound before the Thurber's Curve. All lanes are open now. Just one vehicle in the right shoulder to watch out for. Northbound traffic, a heavy ride after Jefferson Boulevard heading up into the city. Southbound, you're under the speed limit from the Pawtucket S curves all the way into downtown Providence. I'm Robin Murphy with your right now traffic.
23: All righty, Robin, next up from the Seascape Lawn Care Weather Center, the WPRO AccuWeather forecast for today. It'll be sticky and warm. Chance of a shower or thunderstorm. Temperature should reach the low 80s for today. We'll clear it out starting tonight as we dip to the low 60s. So right around 80 degrees. Sunshine, low humidity's on the way this weekend. Could be a little unsettled next week, the final week of the season. We are asking the governor next.
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0: 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And by the way, if your kid is a theater kid, you want to get him in Trinity Rep's A Christmas Carol? 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Okay, we want little kids, Tiny Tim. 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
2: What is your recommendation? What would be the recommendation right now on the Superman building?
4: Take it down. It must be taken down. It cannot be fixed.
5: New polling from the University of New Hampshire finds Folks widening her lead over McKee in the Democratic primary for governor. Folks with 56% of support from voters and McKee with 18.
6: She had zero to do with that reduction. We were going after him. The DOJ was going after him. And this isn't an attack on 7,000 CVS employees. The employees didn't have a clue what was going on, by and large. It was the executive suite.
7: Dan York is a self-proclaimed cheerleader for Dan McKee. It's no secret I'm an outspoken critic of the governor, whether it be through oversight and having so many of his departments come in front of us, or my own personal views.
0: I set the table for you there, Governor. A little bit of everything, huh?
2: Yeah, my God, you got a whole menu there.
0: We do. All right, that last voice was Julie Casimiro. She's the state rep. She moved to South Carolina, Governor. Doesn't live here anymore. She still wants to keep the seat until the end of her term. Now, yesterday, Speaker Blazejewski said she should probably consider leaving, consider resigning. What does Governor McKee say with regard to State Representative Julie Casimiro? Should she give it up and leave and don't let the State House door hit you in the behind?
2: Well, on the way out the door, she said some negative things about Rhode Island, so I guess she's where she wants to be right now. But, yeah, we shouldn't be paying after somebody leaves and declare that they're out of here, and now I'm into a new state, and yeah, her new state is now the place she wants to be.
0: So, are you calling for her to give it up, step aside, resign now?
2: Well, we shouldn't be paying. The state shouldn't be paying for somebody that's living out of state.
0: Are you calling for her to resign?
2: Well, she should have resigned. Yeah,
0: she should have.
2: Yeah, she left the state. She's no longer a resident of the state, from my understanding.
0: Okay, all right, let's go on to other things. By the way, she says, well, nobody can do my constituent work because I'm still here, technically, on the papers, so I'm taking phone calls from South Carolina.
2: I don't think that's going to work.
0: Okay. Governor, I'm sure you saw my reporting on the Superman building. In fact, you just took the vote as part of the Commerce Corporation to give them another $10 million pledged. These are the developers, the Boston guys who own Superman building. You're going to give them another $10 million. So that's $50 million city and state taxpayer dollars pledged to get that thing rehabbed. They're hoping to get $160 million from Uncle Sam in the form of a loan. And yet Kenny Castellucci, who really is the country's premier stone facade guy, he did the Guggenheim. He did the courthouses. He's done the hospital trust. He's done hundreds of buildings. He says the building can't be saved. That the limestone facade is falling away and spalling, which means it's cracking in certain spots, and that's the end of it, Governor. Tear it down. So why are you giving good money after bad?
2: Well, we're not. So the there's no state money going in until there's a certificate of occupancy. That means that the project is complete and inspected and it would be safe. And, you know, we've checked with the developers. This is on them. They've had their masons. They've had their engineers look at the exact same thing that, the gentleman that's saying tear it down has said. So they're moving forward. They're going to invest their money. They're the developers, and until there's a certificate of occupancy, none of the state money's going in. I think it's worth doing. Look, when you start talking about the downtown Providence area, with people living there, supporting the local, business community, we're going to be moving the Kennedy Plaza bus hub, next to the Amtrak station. We've got the $25 million federal grant to do that. And then the city's going to have a wonderful opportunity there. On that plaza, to create a venue there of some sort that is going to really add to the economy of the downtown Providence, which helps the state of Rhode Island.
0: But I know, but the facade man, the stone guy, said, none of this is going to happen because the limestone is pulling away from the old iron anchor that holds it up. It is unsalvageable. If you got Saudi Sheik money, you could spend maybe $300 or $400 million to put a new limestone skin on it, but nobody's got that. So it's a fool's errand. And he says, wake up, light bulb, You can't do it. Why are you doing it? Why aren't you saying to these guys from Boston, Boston, your facade is falling off? By the way, I'm going to ask you, who are really the Boston guys? Is there money behind there that I don't know about or you don't know about? But go ahead, answer. But in other words, Kenny says you can't do it. Tear it down.
2: Kenny says that, but the people who own the building who have their own engineers say different. They're the ones who are putting their dollars in, Gene, right now. We're not putting any state dollars in until there's a certificate of occupancy, which means that the building would be safe at that point in time. So let it play out. If Kenny's right, then I'm sure that they'll abort the project because they're not gonna spend their money on something that they can't get done. They're developers that believe that they can get it done, and we're putting funding in the play. But we're not going to use that funding until the project is completed.
0: Now, you know, we just went through this whole thing with secret investors and RIFC, the whole soccer thing. Do you know everybody who's got money in High Rock? I'd like to know all the eggs in the basket, Governor. Like I've said before, who's the money behind over there?
2: We want to make sure that we know who the principals are, the major investors. We know that. And if somebody has a dollar in, I'm not sure that you really want to get that granular, but the major players, we work with them. We know who they are, and they've been vetted. Yeah. And now we have a project that I think that is, for the first time in, 12 years, has got a great possibility of getting done. The monies that we're appropriating to have run into the project when it's completed is going to free up about $160 million of federal money, low interest money, that's going to invest in the downtown Providence area. It's a really good play for us, and it's worth waiting to see what's going to happen.
0: Governor, isn't it a good play for you to just say yes, give them the money, pledge the money, because I need the union vote. It's going to create a lot of construction jobs, and they're with you.
2: Well, one thing, we are about creating jobs.
0: I know, but we're saying election year. Go ahead, say yes. I need the union support.
2: No, look. We're doing what's in the best interest of the people in the state of Rhode Island. And if you get the Superman building active and vibrant, and then you move the bus hub out of that area, that's going to be a major, major, major difference for the economy in that local area, but also the state.
0: Well, I hate to see all this money go, maybe. And then these guys declare bankruptcy at something or unload the building one way or another. You don't think that's in the offing, do you?
2: That's not the state's problem, then. That'll be the developer's problem because they're putting all their dollars in first. Our dollars don't come in until there's actually a building that's safe and occupied, with a certificate of occupancy.
0: Okay. Hey, before I'm gonna go to the calls in just a second. Nearby is the headquarters of the Bally's Corporation, the casino corporation. They were in the news. Their stock tanked 30%. On the warning they gave to the SEC that they may not be able to continue as a going concern. This is your friend Soo Kim. I don't know, have you met him?
2: I have met Soo Kim.
0: Could you get him on my radio studio? I'd like to talk to him. Mystery man.
2: I put out the request. I haven't got an answer back on that, Gene.
0: What, not calling you back either? What is this?
2: We've met with the leadership of Bally's. Right now, we feel very comfortable that the state revenue is protected. That's my job. If they have issues in New York or Chicago, they got to straighten those out. But right now, we're solid here in Rhode Island.
0: You've met with them in the wake of this news that they cannot continue possibly as a going concern. Now they may have to go back to the banks or the hedge funds, propping them up already, and just get more money, which they do that. But are you a little concerned about this? And when you did you speak to them personally, and did you say, "Well, what's going on, guys?"
2: Yeah, we had a conference call. We feel as though, based on that call, that the Rhode Island's revenue is protected. And then they're going to have to decide how they deal with their other assets, to make sure that the other projects that they're doing, one is in New York, one is in Chicago, they got to make those determinations. But right now, our business with them is in good shape relative to our revenues that we want to protect.
0: And if it's not, then what happens? You just go out and find another operator?
2: Well, we're not even close to even talking about that, Gene.
0: Was Soo Kim on the call with you?
2: No.
0: But you have spoken to him in the past?
2: I have.
0: Okay.
2: He's real.
0: Oh, I know. Well, yeah, it's true. I would like, what, that Mitch McConnell? Can you be proof of life? I'd like to see a photograph with you and him in the same room, maybe someday.
2: You're bringing up my buddy that my opponent gave money to, right? Mitch McConnell, right?
0: Mitch McConnell. We'll get to her in a second. You'll get your day. By the way, she's been invited to get her day too. She's coming in. You sit here with me, and you open the phone lines and take the people. Right? Let's do that right now. Go ahead, Tom.
8: All right, Allie. Good morning,
0: Allie. Go ahead. You're on with the governor.
9: Good morning, Gene. Good morning, Governor McKee.
2: Good morning.
9: How are you?
2: Very good. Thank you.
9: Good. So I was calling in. I just recently took my children to Scarborough State Beach. Love the beaches naturally in Rhode Island, but I had noticed that the Rhode Island state flag is all torn. So I was just hoping to see if maybe we could get it replaced and maybe take a survey of the state beaches just to make sure that all our flags are looking good for everyone to enjoy.
2: Thanks for the call. I think you just took care of that flag.
0: All right. The Siachi would say, look out your window.
9: All
0: you
9: right,
0: should see
9: I'll
0: a truck there
9: up.
0: Now.
2: I think that before the end of the day, that flag will be taken care of.
0: All right, good.
9: Amazing. Thank you so much.
0: Thanks. I like this constituent service, Governor. I like potholes, flags, little things in addition to Superman buildings and ballets, little things like this, right? You enjoy that part of the job? You were the mayor.
2: Absolutely. And unless somebody calls and tells us something like that, then I don't know. And if I don't know, maybe the action doesn't happen. So, yeah, thanks to the caller for saying that. I think that we have a lot of pride in our state. And that's why I cleaned the whole state house when I was there. Took the independent man down, gold leafed it, put it back up. Yeah, we have a lot of pride in the state, and that call is just reflecting that she has pride in our state and our state flag.
0: Okay, go ahead, Tom. Next for the governor.
8: All right, Dave.
0: 438-9776. This is Dave. Dave's one of your regulars.
13: Hey, good morning, Governor Gene. Can I compliment the governor? Helena Folks says she's going to stand up to Trump, but she won't come on and do this show. So I give the governor some credibility here for showing up. Governor, my question is around Medicaid and SNAP. The Democrats continue to say that under the new legislation that people are going to lose their benefits. So the people who are losing their benefits are able-bodied adults between the ages of 19 and 64. They have to have work requirements. Little kids and pregnant women are still going to get their benefits. So I guess my question would be, and Gene, if you can ask this question, if Helena shows up, Governor, who do you think should come back on the rolls? Able-bodied people?
2: Yeah. So look, there's changes in the way that this SNAP and the Medicaid, as you say, has been done. 20 hours of volunteer work, 20 hours of work, actually work. And we've added to gear up our systems. I think almost $20 million of improvements just to make sure that we're able to, enforce the new rules. And we will enforce the new rules. The funding that you're talking about in the SNAP program, when the government shut down last fall, and this is the first time it's ever happened, the Trump administration denied SNAP benefits to families and to older adults that need the food. I stepped in and made sure that didn't happen. And we're still dealing with that issue relative to the healthcare. We estimate as many as 30,000 people who are entitled to healthcare who are through our health exchange could fall off that system because of the new rules. I put in dollars into the budget to help about 20,000 of those people who are in the lower incomes stay on their health insurance on a health exchange. So the facts are that the rules in Washington have changed the way that we operate here in Rhode Island, and it's put a great deal of pressure on our health care. And including, we're estimated as much as $150 million may be denied to our hospitals through that legislation as well. So it is real. We're dealing with it, and we're making sure that we're following the rules in terms of the 20 hours of volunteer work or 20 hours of actually work to be eligible for the certain individuals that I think are between 55 and 65 or something like that.
0: Okay, next call for the governor.
8: Frankie, go ahead.
17: Good morning, Governor. How are you?
2: I'm doing good. Thanks for the call.
17: Oh, you're welcome. Governor, hopefully you can help me. For over 25 years, I've been trying to get a four-digit license plate for myself. I talked to people and everything. Nobody seems to help me. I think you're the only one that could probably help me after 25 years.
2: Well, listen, leave your number. We'll have somebody call you back. I don't know how many of those are left, but I can tell you that they're a hot item. When I came in, they are definitely a hot item. The two digits, the three digits, the four digits.
0: Why don't you give everybody? You'll seal this thing.
2: Well, you know, there's only so many combinations of four digits that actually can be put out there. But
0: Frankie,
2: leave your name, Frank. We'll have somebody call you. If there's something that can be done, we'll try to figure it out. If not, we'll let you know.
0: Frankie, what do you want?
2: Okay.
0: I'll fill the form out. What number do you want? What do you want?
2: What number you got?
17: Just any phone numbers. Any phone numbers.
0: You'll take any phone numbers?
17: Any phone numbers.
0: Hilo Jack. Ask your guy.
2: Any phone numbers.
0: Your guys are back here. Ask him. Find out if there's one available.
2: Do you have a three-digit number?
0: No, I have a regular plate.
2: You have a regular plate?
0: Yeah.
2: I do, too.
0: Yeah, I don't want to. I don't see the fascination. By the way, I've said this before. Hey, thanks, Frankie.
2: Yeah, thanks, Frank. Leave your number.
0: Frank. We'll see if we hook you up with the four-digit plate.
2: Yeah.
0: And by the way, you got sister-in-laws. You got a vote. Everybody's got it on. If we give you the plate, you know, got to work like the unions do. Get your mother and father out there. Governor, why don't you give this whole governor's plate thing up? Isn't it a silly thing for you to be occupied with?
2: Well, I don't.
0: Why has the governor got his hands in who gets a low number license plate? Isn't that like 1950s? Come on.
2: Well, I have somebody in our office that deals with that because as you said, it's not a high priority in my life, but it is a high priority in many people's lives. So you talked about constituent services. Well, you know, if we have the plates and there's a constituent service level we can provide, then we do it. But yeah, I've handed that off day one.
0: Involve the governor? Like, just let the registry handle it. If you get one, you get one. Now listen, hold on. They go to the governor because it's a thing, and the governor, I'll get you a plate. It's a way to kind of curry favor with a certain constituency. That's the only reason I can see why you're involved. It's not just you. It's every governor's done it. Why don't you give it up and say, go to the registry?
2: Well, that's good. We could consider that. Look, that's not high priority in my life is the number on the license plate. In fact, I only put the number one on, which I'm very proud of, that I am the governor of the state of Rhode Island when we're in the like formal type of things. Other than that, I don't even put that on the car that I drive around.
0: You told Helena you were Rhode Island. I am Rhode Island.
2: I am Rhode Island, and I'm proud. Look, I'm the governor, Gene. Everywhere I go, I represent the state of Rhode Island. So I believe that the governor should be the biggest cheerleader for our state, which I am on, whether it's education or jobs or health or keeping people working. And everywhere I go, I do that. So I am Rhode Island and you're Rhode Island. And we're proud of it. And then the person who called about the flag, we're proud of the state. And a governor should be wearing Rhode Island on its sleeve on their sleeve every single day, and I do that.
0: Well, I'm sure Helena's proud of Rhode Island. Do you think she disrespected you because you had a little surly tone in your voice?
2: All I can say is the first on the radio here in this room, she told me to calm down, and I let it go. On the second debate, she told me to stop, and I let it go. But when we got to the third debate, and you were at that debate because you did that debate, I think she told me to stop as I'm in mid-sentence, which I think is very disrespectful. And on the third time, I said, I'm not going to allow him to do a third time because it's very disrespectful to a governor to have someone who is like being very condescending. And she kind of showed her who she is.
0: She gets under your skin.
2: Well, if I told you to shut up at this point in time, you might get a little annoyed at me.
0: You might.
2: Yeah.
0: I probably would.
2: So I didn't say shut up. I didn't say it for you to be quiet. But I'm going to tell you, look, I'm the governor of the state of Rhode Island, and I'm working every single day on behalf of the people that live in the state, in particular working people. And we're making tremendous progress on our education, top eight in the country on our high schools, our jobs, 37,000 jobs, our health care, saving hospitals, putting people to work. And I'm be very pleased if that Superman building actually got off the ground and put 1,600 people to work and they could actually go home with a paycheck. And we're doing that all around the state of Rhode Island. So, yeah, I think it is very disrespectful to tell a governor in public to be quiet.
0: 825, right back with more Ask the Governor on your phone calls, 438-9776.
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1: 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What's going on with your roof? You know, hot weather, right? We just went through a spell. Hot weather does a number on the roof. The UV rays beat down. That's how it cracks the shingles. Then the water.

0: WPRO.
1: All right, you want to take a call before we go to Bill?
2: Okay, quick call. Well, I got half an hour. I got so much to get to. Go ahead.
1: A lot of calls. John, go ahead.
2: John, go ahead. You're on with the governor.
3: Yeah. Good morning, gentlemen. Governor, I live in Pontiac Village, in right on the Warwick-Cranston line, and you know, no one's done anything. We're inundated by these homeless folks, and these are the chronic homeless. No one's done anything to get them out of our neighborhood. It goes from one guy who dances on the islands. The street islands, you got to call the police, afraid he's going to fall in. And then we have 7 to 8 sex offenders that sleep at on the state grounds where the prison is at night. All these people are in our neighborhood all day. They camp in our neighborhood. Our neighborhood's gotten dirty. No one's done anything.
2: Okay.
3: A darn thing.
2: It's a persistent problem. I remember this was years ago because they would go to the shelter on the ACI and then they would leave and they'd be in Garden City and the libraries. Go ahead, Governor. Quality of life, they don't like it.
4: Yeah, they don't like it either. And that's why we've increased the amount of shelters by, I don't know, 50-70% to make sure that we have an obligation as state leaders to make sure that people are not exposed to elements that could, that they could die from. So we're doing that, but I understand what you're saying. There's certain rights that people have every day, regardless of what they look like, in terms of being out in the public. They have that right to be there. If they're overstepping that bounds, I think that locally you should be calling the local authorities. Yeah. Because that's where the jurisdiction is. But we're doing everything we can to reduce the amount of homelessness so that people are not creating, like you say, quality of life issues. But at the same point, they have as much right to be on the sidewalk as during the day as anybody else.
2: Well, they do, Governor, but they don't have a right, to make a neighborhood lousy, right?
4: You have to define that, Gene. I mean, they have.
2: I will define it. When you put them in the Nilo, when you rented out the Nilo, they were out in the lawns, and the people said they're crapping on my lawns.
4: Yeah,
2: okay,
4: like
2: so
4: that.
2: I did define it for you there.
4: We didn't like
2: you know that,
4: and that's why we've eliminated the hotel issues, and we provided the shelters where I tracked the shelter every single day to determine whether there was enough shelter beds to house everyone who needed it. And last year that happened. So yeah, so there's certain rights that people have during the daytime. You're not allowed to trespass, it's a fine line. We're doing our very best. The call is right. Quality of your life really needs to be handled. If somebody is breaking the law, they should be calling their local authorities.
2: Well, I'm going to be just late to news just quickly here. We just had the incident in Providence. A guy videotaped the bus stop. The homeless are in the bus stop such that they took it over. And the lady who's waiting for the bus, she's standing outside. So there is when compassion runs up against a woman's right to take the bus. Yep. We're not going to solve that today. John, you're in Warwick. Call Mayor Picozzi and tell him you were talking about him on the radio. All right, Bill, you take it. Then the governor's coming back with a bunch more phone calls, and I'm going to ask you about this UNH poll that's got you trailing by some distance. All right, this is Ask the Governor.
5: Gene, Governor, good morning. The governor's joining the growing list. This is the WPR News at 8:30. That Julie Casimero needs to resign. The North Kingstown rep telling Tara Granahan Thursday morning she believes the thing's a whole lot of fuss about nothing. She remaining in the General Assembly despite permanently moving to North Carolina. Projo's got a couple of stories. They're still breaking a few. They want to double the rates of the Prudence Island Ferry. The paper says, as you can imagine, this is not going over well on Prudence. This comes with the Projo reporting that a used bookstore is going to move into the old Burke's location at Thayer and Meeting Streets on College Hill. It's going to be a second location for Rodney's. The first one is up there in Cambridge. It's 8:32.
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6: We've got a crash. 95 northbound state offices exit. That right lane is partially blocked, so watch for a slowdown there. 95 southbound, mostly under the speed limit before Smithfield Ave, heading into the city. 195 eastbound, slow between 95 and the Washington Bridge. Westbound, you got a slow ride before the East Shore Expressway overpass, heading out past.
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6: Hey, Job Lot gives me $2,000 a week to give away to a deserving nonprofit. Tom, who's getting it today?
7: Carol Aguasivas from Community Angels.
6: Visiting Angels. Visiting Angels. Is that right?
8: It's that, Community Angels.
6: Okay. Well, you're an angel to take this from Job Lot. $2,000 is going to you, Carol. What are you going to spend the money on?
8: Thank you so much, Gene. So we have our biggest annual event coming up, which is the Community Angels Toy Drive. So we'll be spending that on winter coats for the kids and winter gear as well.
6: And who do you serve? What community? Where?
8: So we're open to the entire state. Our events are open to every child in Rhode Island.
6: So you're Community Angels. This is Carol, and the money's going to go to a good cause. Governor, isn't that nice? Job Lot gives us $2,000 a week.
9: Yeah, and the Community Angels, I've been involved with them for several years. They're a great organization, so it's a good pick.
6: Nice. All right. Don't hang up. We need a little more information. Job Lot, Job Done. That's another one.
10: All right. Go ahead, Pat.
6: Community Angels. Governor, the UNH has got you in the dumps. You're trailing Helena, but significantly worse than the last poll. What do you want to say about that? I know you've derided UNH's numbers before.
9: Well, I mean, yeah, those are bogus numbers. Look, we're
6: now, how do you just throw? I know you can say they're bogus. Well, what do you say? It's a poll. It's the University of New Hampshire. This is what they say. You don't like the numbers. What?
9: No, it's not that you don't like the numbers. It's that the technique or whatever they're doing is so far off. It's becoming laughable, to tell you the truth. So UNH polls are becoming laughable. Look, we have the support that I know we have around the state of Rhode Island. Whether it is in labor, the nurses are with us because I helped save two hospitals. They know the work that I'm doing. We have the teachers on board with us, and by the way, we just have got the eighth best high schools in the country right now. After and certainly I have something to do with the work that's happening in the schools. You got multiple the Teamsters. You've got the nursing homes. Who, by the way, my opponent was on a reinvent Medicaid program that took money across the board away from hospitals as well as nursing homes with the Raimondo administration. She served on that advisory board. I had to fix all that. So they're all with me. Look, there is more than enough people that are going to show up in a primary, by the way, and the primary is going to, more likely or not, going to select the next governor. So I would say anybody that's sitting on out there saying, I'll wait till November to determine who's going to be the governor, they should be showing up in the primary. And if we get the votes out, we're going to win. And then if the voters determine that we're going in a different direction, then I'm going to make sure that we have a smooth transition. But right now, we have more than enough to win this election, and it's a real decision to make between somebody who's really working with the people and a corporate executive that clearly has been putting profits ahead of people and her career, and my career is totally different. So there's a real decision to make here, and we'll let the voters decide.
6: You're down 20 plus in UNH. You're down 15 in Emerson. You cut it by 5 points in the Emerson poll. Governor, you got your own numbers. Why don't you just tell me now? Some people are saying you're within six or seven or eight. What? Give it to me now, because we're going to go with the polls we have, and they're not good for you. What do you have? You have other numbers to show me?
9: All I know is I can tell you right now that we have more than enough people, working people. People know that I've helped the veterans, eliminated the pension, the tax.
6: I mean,
9: the
6: an answer my question was: give me a number. What do you think you got her by, or well, she's got you by, and realistically in your mind?
9: I think it's in the margin of error right now.
6: Which is like two or three, depending on the poll. You're not that close.
9: You're within the margin of error right now.
6: Based on what?
9: Based on the fact that I understand how many people are going to show up in the primary, and how many people that we have with us that will show up in the primary. And there's a lot, and there's a long time between now and the 9th. And more and more people hear about my opponent, not being honest, and especially on the opioid issue. You had he had the evidence yesterday on the radio, just supported the court case that,
6: that
9: has been filed. So yeah, so this is well within reach, and my record is one that has really helped people all around the state of Rhode Island, and we know that if we get our vote out, and that's what I'm encouraging everybody to do, that we will have enough to keep this progress going in the state, and I'm looking forward to being governor the next 4 years.
6: You're not in the margin of error in UNH. You're not in the margin of error of Emerson. You're saying you're in the margin of error in your own numbers?
9: We've got enough information to know that we're within the margin of error. Yes.
6: Within your own numbers that I don't have privy to. Whatever you're thinking about, margin of error, numbers, 2 or 3, they're your numbers?
9: There are numbers that we know that we're within, within the margin of error.
6: All right, other numbers, money. We had a story on Channel 10, you ran out of money. You're not on television. She's on YouTube every 30 seconds, and she's on television all the time. You have no money. You ran out of money.
9: No, we'll be up and running very shortly again, and we saved a good pool of money for the last 10 days. That just makes sense. And look, my opponent has got close to $2 million of her own money in this campaign. She's trying to buy this election with money, and the people who are supporting her, you can just look down in Narragansett. All the multi-million-dollar houses have her sign on it. That's who's supporting her. This election's going to be a very simple decision. Do you want somebody that is really with the people, that has worked his whole life in terms of public office, supporting working families, supporting our older adults, or do you want somebody who has been a corporate executive that made, in her last job, made $80,000 a day as she laid off and fired over 2,000 workers? This is a real moment for us, Gene. This is a moment where we either continue to put people to work and help the families in the state and help the young people in their education, or we're going to go to a system right now where a corporate executive does not see the world the same way that someone that grew up in a boys club and rubbed elbows with every walk of life sees that world, because I have lived in that world. So there's going to be a very good decision to be made right here.
6: You referenced the $80,000 a day. That's when she ran Hudson's Bay, which is the department store retail giant. When she ran CVS, she says she cut opioid production by 40%. Have you done your research, your homework, to say, well, where's the proof of that?
9: We don't see it. And in fact, in the DOJ's lawsuit, it's very clear that the most progress was made in terms of the reduction in the sale of the opioids happened after she left. While she was there in 2014, they peddled 800,000 pills at a store in East Providence. So this is the time when she said she was right on top of it, really attacking it right away. This is what that lawsuit's about. It's basically going to determining that that's not true.
6: Now, we had an attorney on yesterday, Mark Lanier. He beat CVS in court in Ohio. Their verdict was overturned by that state's high court. He says on a technicality he was going to go back in court, try them again, but before he had the second bite at the apple, CVS settled. And he said that he laughed at the notion that she cut opioids by 40%. This is Lanier.
10: Yeah, that's a laugh to me, candidly, and I don't want to dabble in Rhode Island politics in a sense, because I have no right to. I'm not a Rhode Island resident, but I will tell you this. As an outsider who was intimate with the situation, she had zero to do with that reduction. We were going after him. The DOJ was going after him. And this isn't an attack on 7,000 CVS employees. The employees didn't have a clue what was going on, by and large. It was the executive suite. It was the management level. They were the ones who were pushing, trying to get the gold. They were the ones who had the rebate cutback contracts. They were the ones who were deep in this, and with all due respect, I think she had zippo to do with any kind of a reduction.
6: Well, he handed you that, Governor, yesterday. By the way, you went to a little research on him. You say his politics lean more conservative.
9: It's conservative.
6: He's a Texan.
9: That's okay. Yeah. What he said is just validating what I've been referencing in the DOJ U.S. Attorney's lawsuit, which it described that and remember that my opponent was in charge of the pharmacies, and it says right in there that the pharmacists were pressured to fill orders on the pills that was not necessary. So he's just supporting what the DOJ and the U.S. Attorney's report saying. That's what I've been saying. And it's good to have another validator so people, as they make up their mind and who they're going to vote for. And so who do you trust? I mean, as far as I'm concerned, I'm an open book. My record is there, and I'm answering your questions. As one of the callers said, Gene, I'm here with you.
6: You are.
9: On monthly basis and taking the tough questions from the public as well as from you. So I'm an open book. I pride myself on making sure that what I say is accurate.
6: I'd like to have her in to do this, sit down and open the phone lines, but I know the way things work. She's sitting on a lead, Governor. She's not going to come in and screw it up, and you probably wouldn't do it either. If you were 15, 20 points ahead of her.
9: Well, look,
6: I mean, it's your business. This is how it works.
9: Well, it does, but at the same point in time, she's being exposed, and I can tell you right now that the walls are closing in very fast on Helena, folks.
6: All right, let's take more calls because it's 8:47. We'll squeeze as many as we can, and then the governor's got to get to work, and so do I.
7: Go. Leslie, go ahead.
6: Leslie, go.
11: Hello, Governor. Thank you for your service.
9: Thank you for the call.
11: Can you please explain why you're rejecting the Education Freedom Tax Credit for us as Rhode Islanders, given to us by the president and signed into law, known as the Educational Choice for Children Act? You have said on the show today that you support families in education, but we as parents have the right to choose where our tax dollars should be spent on our children's education.
6: Does this allow you to choose where the money would follow the child? And Leslie?
11: Correct. It'd be given as a tax credit in the form of a scholarship back to those of us who choose private schools.
6: Okay, go ahead, Governor.
9: So all the rules on that are not clear at this point in time, and the concept is as stated. Look, I happen to believe I'm really for great public schools, and I think that that's where our money should be flowing. But at the same point in time, if we can create strategies to use those dollars to help us right now in terms of the Learn 365, which is a learning strategy for all our kids, regardless of where they go to school. We got 21 municipal learning centers that are opening right now. I intend to make sure that I'm working on all the out-of-school strategies to help our young people in school, whether they're in a district school, a charter school, a mayoral academy, a private school, a parochial school,
6: but
9: a homeschool.
6: Could you narrowly give him an answer? He said you rejected the government tax credit that allows him to get the tax credit by choosing. Why did you do that?
9: Well, first of all, we haven't rejected it. We don't have the guidelines, Gene, in terms of what we can use it for. What I want to use it for is all out-of-school type of learning, tutoring across the board to all our students, all our young people living in the state, regardless of what school they go to, whether it's public or private.
6: Next caller for the governor.
7: Heidi, go ahead.
6: Heidi, go. Heidi.
7: Heidi, once.
6: Heidi must be
7: twice.
6: Helping. Heidi, go ahead. We thought you were helping your grandfather on the mountain. Go ahead, Heidi.
12: I'm sorry. 4 years they have been trying to get legislation passed for acknowledging the Secaucus Wampanoags as a state-recognized tribe. They don't want housing. They don't want money. They don't want anything but recognition so they can apply for grants to help them in their quality of living. And I don't understand why you're against it.
6: Are you? I'm familiar with this. The Secaucus Wampanoags?
9: We are in discussions with the tribes on a regular basis, and we want to make sure that we are protecting the state as much as protecting the tribes. We haven't got there yet, but the conversations are continuing.
6: Okay, now I'm a little ignorant of this particular issue. The Secaucus is Massachusetts, the Secaucus Wampanoags, they covered Rhode Island and Massachusetts. What is the issue here?
9: The issue
6: Why is
9: that
6: it a Rhode Island issue?
9: They want to get designated so that, as the caller said, they feel as though they could qualify for bringing in job training dollars and those type of things. We're just trying to make sure that we get the balance, Gene, so that we're not creating a problem for the for the taxpayers in the state of Rhode Island, but at the same time respecting the opportunity that is being presented to us. But we have not really come to a place where we can actually say, yeah, let's pull it,
6: So you're aware of it, and that particular tribe has Rhode Island, lands in Rhode Island ties.
9: We meet regularly.
6: Okay. The next caller for the governor, if you got one.
7: Last one. Alex, go ahead, quick.
6: Alex, go. You're on with the governor. Alex, you there? No. Next one. Tom, pull in one more. You got one more, though. You're good? That's it. He's got to run. We got to run commercials. Governor, stay with us. I got a couple of minutes. We'll squeeze some time. Okay. It's 8:50.
7: Just finish with them now. You got 2 minutes. I'll give you 2 minutes.
6: All right. Governor, where are you going later today? What are you doing?
9: You know, I haven't really looked at the schedule that much, but I know that we're going to be out with different projects. This week we've been at opening learning centers, municipal learning centers. We're with the with the public and a regular basis. I'd have to look at my schedule right now. I think I'm on Channel 10 tonight.
6: I'll see you there.
9: I think I'm there. I'm going to end the day there, and then I'm going to go home, and I understand that Susan and I are taking care of the grandkids this evening, so we're good. Looking forward to that.
6: Decompress. Truck tolls, you're moving ahead with truck tolls, correct?
9: Yes.
6: Providence got their schools back.
9: They have, and you
6: gave it back to the teachers' union. Some might say that was another election maneuver. Here, take it off my plate.
9: No, it was time. It was time to do it. A lot of progress has been made. The commissioner has done a great job. New buildings. Attendance, by the way, attendance at Providence School.

0: to make sure that we balance the personal identity rights as well against the safety rights that a community has. We're doing that right now, and we have our state police leading the charge. We'll come back with a report, and if there's some legislation that we want to put in the next session that can kind of make that balance that everybody's looking for, we'll find that place.
1: Here's the news I got out of you today. You're signaling to me you have your own numbers, and you insist you're within the margin of error of Helena folks, which is generally 2 to 3 points, depending on the poll. With regard to the Superman building, I told you that the facade is falling off. Kenny says it's falling off, can't be saved, has to be knocked down. You seem willing to see what the other side says, and you say the money's not going to be the cash, the check won't be cashed until they can prove that it's safe and they get a certificate of occupancy. You have had conversations with Bally's with regard to the financial health of that casino operator. They assure you at least the Rhode Island operation is safe, correct?
0: Yes.
1: And it sounds to me like you're telling Representative Julie Casimero, who lives in South Carolina now, to step down and leave us all together.
0: Well, she's made the move. She's left the state, and we wish her the best.
1: I wish you the best. I wish all candidates the best. And the opportunity is still open. Helena, folks, come in here, do the same thing. Sit down and they'll take the calls. As Alorza says, you got to serve the people. He told you that, right? It's 8:53.
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1: 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JetBlue, nonstop service Monday to Sunday, down to JFK. Now, that's important. You can get on here, check the bags here, and then get down to JFK in time to catch all those flights to Europe and South America, Latin America. Same thing when you come home. It's going to land in Kennedy, but jump on the quick shuttle back to PVD on JetBlue. That's nice. Breeze, fly to LAX, also San Diego. Now, you can go nonstop or breeze through. 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And then we're going on. 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Delta, take you out to Minneapolis for protest. Southwest, take you to, where do you want to go on Southwest? And now you can go to Dallas. They're flying to Dallas's Love Field. at Seasonal Service. 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
0: 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Got to run. The great's down already. I'll see you on Coastal ABC 10 a.m. and then NBC 10 News at 6 and on the radio. Have a great weekend. Ciao, everybody.
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12: From the Rye-High Home Improvement Specialist News Center, this is the WPR News. It's 9 o'clock. Good morning. We are asking the governor this morning. He says he is at it. Rival Helena Bonanno, folks, disrespectful in the now complete primary debate.
0: She gets under your skin.
13: Well, if I told you to shut up at this point in time, you might get a little annoyed at me.
0: I might.
13: Yeah.
0: I probably would.
13: So I didn't say shut up. I didn't say it for you to be quiet. But I'm going to tell you, look, I'm the governor of the state of Rhode Island, and I'm working every single day on behalf of the people that live in the state, in particular working people, and we're making tremendous progress.
12: The governor tells us that he believes he's pulled within the margin of error of his challenger, again, Helena Bonanno, folks. The verdict watch is on in Plymouth right now. Lindsay Clancy and the jury getting back to work in her murder case. Closing arguments in the books, along with a half day of deliberation.
14: Jurors face the central question of whether Clancy's mental illness was so severe that she lost her grip with reality. If they're convinced by Clancy's claims of postpartum psychosis, she could be found not guilty by lack of criminal responsibility, an outcome that would result in her being sent to a state psychiatric facility. If they reject that argument, they could consider whether she's guilty of murder, which carries a mandatory life sentence, or manslaughter, which is punishable up to 20 years in prison. Peter Harlambous, ABC News.
12: Following Tevada, worried about more flooding after this week's glacier collapse that triggered catastrophic flash flooding. Over 500 dead, 1,500 missing, at least 90 of those Americans from Kathmandu. Here's ABC's Britt Clennett.
15: Helicopters have been whirring overhead, ferrying in supplies and pulling out survivors simply because so many roads and bridges have been washed away. American help is already rolling in, a pledge of $500,000. But this is a gigantic task, hampered by monsoon rains and more warnings that landslides and floods could strike again.
12: This correspondent Brent Clennett. Matt's going to have on Gerard Perrault this afternoon. He's the magnet fisherman that dragged up that bomb Thursday from the Patuxent River in West Warwick. It was taken away by the bomb squad. Same guy, by the way, pulled up a couple of hand grenades off Rocky Point. Finally, as we know, Gene, a well-dressed anchorman, Leo, is a well-dressed pope. Vanity Fair naming the American pope in its best-dressed original category. Style editor says Leo makes it all work, teaming up baseball cats some Nike sneakers with his vestments. Coming up as the WPRO news continues, traffic updates on the way. The AccuWeather forecast, that's coming up as well. Tara Terrific takes your phone calls next. It's the Tara Grenahan Show. WPR News Time is 9:04.
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36: 195 westbound, still under the speed limit between the Pawtucket Avenue overpass and the Washington Bridge work zone. Eastbound gets a little heavy approaching the Washington Bridge. Not a major backup, though, in that direction. Southbound on 95, heavy volume, couple of slowdowns between the Pawtucket S-curves and the 610 connector. Northbound 95 is looking pretty good. Busy, but no backup. 610 inbound, still pretty sluggish between the Toby Street overpass and 95. I'm Robin Murphy with your Right Now Traffic.
12: 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The WPRO AccuWeather forecast for today. It'll be mostly cloudy, warm, and sticky with a shower, thunderstorm. Temperature should make the low 80s for today. We'll turn cooler and less humid. This will start tonight, then continue into the weekend. Nice weekend is on the way. It's the final weekend of August. Can you believe that? Temperatures low 80s in the sunshine over the weekend. More unsettled weather looks to be on the way for next week. Across Rhode Island right now, we're in the low 70s. The fog continues to linger down along the coast. In Providence, current temperature 73 degrees. I'm Bill Haberman, WPR News. 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
1: All right, one state representative here in Rhode Island is on the brink. Should she resign? It could be today. There's a lot of call from the top leaders across the state. We'll hear from Governor McKee. He was just on Ask the Governor with Gene Valicenti, covering a myriad of issues, including Representative Casimiro. So we'll talk about it all right now on the Tara Granahan Show.
2: One of the things that the point that wasn't made is if I resign this position whenever, July 1st or whatever, there's no time for a special election. So the people in District 31 would have no representative in the House of Representatives. So who's going to do the work of the people in District 31 if I resign? I'm doing the work of the people in District 31 right now as we speak. From my house, my kitchen in South Carolina, and not my kitchen in Kingstown. I think it's a whole lot of fuss being made about nothing.
1: Fuss about nothing on this Friday. Friday fuss about nothing. Good morning, everyone. It's 9:09. Yes, indeed. The last Friday of August. What is happening? Time's flying by. Everywhere I go, someone says, boy, time is flying by. I don't know if it's the age group. But here we are, and that is Representative Julie Casimiro. She has a lot of thinking to do today. I'm sure she's been thinking about a lot since our conversation. She was on with me yesterday after Dan McGowan of the Boston Globe put the story out. He got the scoop on the fact that, you know, listen, if you live in her district, did you even know that she was gone? She moved to South Carolina, and she's loving life there. She said to me, what did she text me yesterday? I can't. She was very raring to go to get on the radio with me. And she said, I'm very much more, I think she said liberated was the word. And she loves the state of South Carolina, but she says, I can't leave my people behind. Who would do the work for them? Well, as someone who was formerly up at the State House texted me and said, she still has a state senator. Or they still have a state senator. Her constituents, which is true. But here's the situation today. So it feels like the clock is ticking on Representative Julie Casimiro. We'll play what the governor said about her today. I wish he would have been a little more direct, whether it was, no, she can do the work from South Carolina, let her be until December 31st, or, yeah, she's got to go. But it took maybe three times to ask her. Excuse me, to ask him about her, Representative Julie Casimiro. She was very, I felt, cordial with me. She got a little testy. She doesn't care for Governor McKee. She says this is petty politics. At the same time, overwhelmingly after my interview and during my interview with her yesterday, you listeners were letting me know she's got to go. Now you've got the pylon. Speaker Blazejewski is saying, you know, I really think she should probably take a look at this and, you know, just call it quits. The pay would stop. It's about $800 every 2 weeks, just until the end of the year. And also she's got insurance, health benefits through the state. She told us yesterday her husband has his own insurance, so she's a single individual policy holder, and we looked that up the legislature would get about $30,000 a year in benefits if it's a family plan, and about $12,000, a little less than $12,000 if you're a single individual plan. It's money. It's not going to make anybody a millionaire in the next 4 months. Well, we're wrapping up August, so September, October, November, December. Yeah, 4 full months. So if she's getting $800 every 2 weeks, it's $1,600 a month. 4 months, $64,000. Is that right? No, $1,600. So $6,400, and then the benefit money. So there you have it. I could sit here and say to you on day two of this, since she was on with me yesterday, should she resign? I'm going to get overwhelmingly yes, because I already did that yesterday. But she's got the stack decked, you know, rather. Boy, I'm my brain's a little flip-flop today. Friday flip-flop brain. The deck is stacking against her, with the top leadership saying, yeah, this isn't a good look. She should probably just call it quits. Bow out gracefully, say, you know, I thought I could do it from South Carolina, but you know what? I'll let them have, if they want to try to figure out some special election, although she thinks there's not any time for that. I mean, 4 months, hopefully no disaster strikes. If somebody's got a pothole, call the state senator or call your local DPW. I mean, there's ways around. She tried to put it on me. She said, you know, you were in my district. If you needed help, Tara, what would you do? I said, well, I've never called a state representative. I've called the DOT and told them how dangerous it is to try to get on 95 from over near the Rhode Island Mall, the old Toys R Us, now BJ's, and they put signage up for me. I told them how ridiculously dangerous it was also at the Frenchtown construction site, where people didn't know what the hell they were doing, and they were getting pushed back on Route 4 North. They fixed that for me. I told them, the DOT, I asked them, and I said, come on. Use those signs, you know, whatever. Luck of the Irish, don't get caught drunken and driving, or whatever they always put on the DOT signs. I said, when there's a crash, give us a descriptor, give us a landmark, and not exit whatever 37B, because you changed the signs because the feds made us do it. We changed the signs, and no one knows where the hell they're going, because we know that, you know, the airport is exit 13 still in my mind. And we changed all the numbers, so people are like, what? Where's the crash? Where do I get off? So they started to add more description or landmarks. Providence Place Mall exit. Airport exit. I thank them very much for all they do. I try to work in conjunction with people. I think it's time that Representative Julie Casimiro has to say goodbye. I think it's evident now. As much as I appreciated her coming on the air, we wanted to have her voice and have her explanation. And she thought, you know, this is the work I could be doing in my kitchen in Kingston, North Kingstown, or I could be doing it in South Carolina. And I'm getting the work done. But I said, what are you doing? Taking a couple of phone calls? Yeah. It doesn't sound like heavy lifting, but they're not in session right now. So she's not having to run in, you know, every afternoon at 3:30 to put her vote in. So there's that. I'll take a couple of calls, because I think people have an automatic response to this, and then we'll hear what the governor had to say. Well, you know what? This part is actually quick. Let's just play number 10. Number 10, Dan McKee, Governor McKee, on with Gene this morning.
3: What does Governor McKee say with regard to State Representative Julie Casimiro? Should she give it up and leave it? Let the State House door hit you in the behind.
4: Well, on the way out the door, she said some negative things about Rhode Island. So I guess she's where she wants to be right now. But yeah, we shouldn't be paying after somebody leaves and declared that they're out of here, and now I'm into a new state. And yeah, her new state is now the place she wants to be.
3: So are you calling for her to give it up, step aside, resign now?
4: Well, we shouldn't be paying. The state shouldn't be paying for somebody that's living out of state.
3: Are you calling for her to resign?
4: Well, she should have resigned. Yeah,
3: should have.
4: Yeah, she left the state. She's no longer a resident of the state, from my understanding.
1: Say it. Just say it. Just say it. You know, we're behind the scenes, we're like, does he just want to not hurt someone's feelings? She reamed you on the way out. I found the, it was a, she did an editorial. Reamed him. But I don't know. Maybe he's trying to, you know, stay classy, Rhode Island. Joanne's on line one. from Rhode Island Wave, Joanne Giannini, I'm assuming.
5: Yeah.
1: Good morning, Joanne.
5: Good morning, Tav, a former rep. And
1: yes.
5: I want to say that the General Assembly has the ultimate power to enforce the vacancy. Under Article 6 of the Constitution, each chamber has the right to vote her out, expel the member, or refuse to seat them based on their failure to maintain residency. So, I mean, this isn't something that she has to resign. It can be made by her colleagues. The Speaker can call a caucus in the Assembly and call a vote. Now, years ago, we had, I'll give you an example. I don't want to mention his name, but
1: okay.
5: We had someone that was a rep that was picked up on a domestic violence charge.
1: Oh.
5: He was called in by the Speaker, and he was told to resign.
1: Hmm.
5: Or we would have a caucus and vote him out in of a full caucus of both the Democrats and Republicans. And he voted. He left. He resigned because he didn't want to be embarrassed.
1: Mm-hmm.
5: So they have the power to do this. The Speaker has the power to do this. So, I mean, all the hoopla, if you want it to be out, then you have to do that. But you also have to do it to several other people who aren't running and stayed in their seats and also moved out of the district. Do you understand what I'm saying?
1: Do we have that happening now? Is that what you're saying?
5: Well, there are a couple others that don't live there, and they're staying on till January. While there are new people running, that's why under so many days they don't call a special election, because it would cost money. So mm-hmm. You have other people running. So she, I believe, when Julie called, I listened, and she gave an example of a rep that moved into another district but is still serving. So my point being, you can't do it to one without
1: okay.
5: the other.
1: Yeah. So you're talking about Representative Patricia Serpa. She moved,
5: right.
1: But she didn't move out of Rhode Island. She moved out of her district.
5: No.
1: And she's not running
5: but
1: again.
5: No, but the thing is, neither was Julie. But the thing is, the Speaker is well within his power to call a General Assembly back. And if he wants to, they can vote. And believe me, it almost happened before. But before the person that got arrested on domestic abuse charges, he decided to leave before we did that.
1: Okay, so you in favor of Speaker Blazejewski coming out of the...
5: I think he has to take a stand, yeah. He's a new speaker. How can you start off like this? You know, I mean, I know we were called, and I remember when we were called, when this happened, we were called by the majority leader and asked if we thought the person, he literally beat his wife up pretty badly. If we thought... And those were I'm going back, and we were doing all these domestic violence bills. How could we condone that?
1: Yeah. How long ago was this? I'm not going to ask you for names, but how long ago?
5: I'd say in about 2002.
1: Yeah. Yeah.
5: And I don't want to give the name.
1: That's fine.
5: You know,
1: that's fine.
5: It is a racket, and basically, the majority leader called all the women in the house, and we made the decision. We all said, no, we think we should be able, he should have to resign. And they called him in, and he did, and he left. And he was a gentleman about leaving. He gave no fight. My thing is with the whole thing, you know, I know Julie, she worked really hard, but you moved. And you can't expect the people of the state to pay you to do a job that you're not there to do. It's simple. It's cut and dry.
1: Mm.
5: And
1: right.
5: Anyone that, you know, says, well, I can do it. No, you can't do it from another state. You really can't. There'd be times when I was called to the state house at like 7 o'clock in the morning for a finance meeting, you know. You have to be available 24/7. People think it's a 3-to-6 job. It is not.
1: Mm. All right. Listen, Joanne, thank you. Joanne Giannini, she served up at the state house. And she now has Rhode Island Wave as a news organization. So thank you, Joanne. I appreciate it. 438-9776. We'll play a little bit more of my conversation yesterday. I believe it's the only interview that Representative Casimiro did. I also reached out to her this morning and said, you know, sounds like the pressure is on. You've got the Speaker talking about you. You've got the governor weighing in. And now the Attorney General, Peter Noronha, has been on social media talking about he may even investigate the situation, that she's hanging on for the next 4 months till the end of her term, but she doesn't live here. She went south to South Carolina. It's 9:22.
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1: 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The wind blows, the waters rise, the power goes out, and we are there. 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
2: Tara, you know what? No one gets rich working at the State House unless, of course, you are like one of the governor's assistants. But like, if we're talking about $19,000 a year, Dan McGowan reported the number $700 every 2 weeks. And then I will tell you this: I had to shut down my Twitter account because people were slamming me from moving to South Carolina and they don't want me to ruin their blue state. I'm like, people have to understand the bigger picture. Like, I don't think people understand that it's a part-time General Assembly. We get paid peanuts. I mean, I think it's people are just not understanding the whole picture.
3: Okay. That is my conversation, part of it, with Representative Julie Casimiro. She represents North Kingstown and Exeter. She moved as of July 1st. She's been living in South Carolina. And she said, I'm doing the work that I would have been doing, picking up the phone in North Kingstown, and now I'm doing it in South Carolina. She's still getting paid. She's still getting paid the part-time, you know, salary of a Rhode Island state representative, and she's carrying her health benefits until December 31st. She's open about it, but it doesn't sit well with, I would say, the majority of the people that I have heard from. It got a lot of buzz yesterday. And you've got now, and I'm looking up, and thank you to the one and only Nick Flanagan, who pointed this out to me, that in Dan McGowan's new story, he broke the story on Monday. I had her on Tuesday. No, what am I saying? Wednesday, he broke the story on Wednesday. I had her on yesterday, Thursday. Wow. And today being Friday, he's got a part two, an update on his story. Rhode Island Speaker and the Attorney General say that the lawmaker who moved to South Carolina should consider resigning. Dan McGowan, Boston Globe. But she told me yesterday, no, I'm serving out the rest of my term from this home in South Carolina. I have to do the people's work, even though it's part time and I'm not making a lot of money. I'm, you know, standing my ground. Now, she was very adamant about that yesterday, and maybe even a little bit cocky and flippant, and from time to time, talking about Governor McKee and even my colleague Dan York, because I said, you know, hey, listen, he called you a thief. He says you should give the money back. It doesn't belong to you. You moved, and you're not a Rhode Island resident. And that's a valid argument. So I brought that up, and then she kind of went off on that. And I know I heard some of Dan York's show yesterday where he had a lot more to say, too. So always stay tuned because you don't want to miss a minute of all of the breaking news and the opining that we all do here. But it's definitely a top conversation in Rhode Island for sure. And the Speaker Blaise Juski, I don't know what his strategy is to avoid the media. I know it's not just me. And it doesn't bode well for your beginning term as the Speaker of the House. Well, Tara, they're not in session. Doesn't matter. When you have an issue with someone who's a member of your House, a member of the General Assembly, it's you know, people are talking about it even outside of Rhode Island. And she, you know, just because she decided not to run for re-election, does she get to kind of call the shots from out of state? Now, truth be told, I texted her this morning. I said, boy, the pressure's on. You've got the governor, the AG, the Speaker of the House. And, Nick Flanagan pointed out to me that Helena Foulkes, who yesterday Julie Casimiro said, you know, all her support is behind Helena Foulkes. She, too, said she should resign. She's not getting down in the mud, Helena Foulkes. She, too, doesn't really want to do media right now because she's far ahead in the race. Governor this morning, though, told Gene Valicenti it's not that big of a gap. His numbers show that it's closer than all these nutty polls. So we'll get all of that coming to you and your response to that. 438-9776. More to come. 9:30, let's get over to Bill Haberman. And a happy Friday to you, Mr. Habib, in the newsroom.
4: Good morning to you. In fact, Tara, the governor tells Gene on Ask the Governor this morning, he believes the race is still well within reach, inside the margin of error. He's trying to pull an upset, what now would be perceived as an update of anyway the challenger, Helena Bonanno Foulkes. Also, as you mentioned, Tara, Julie Casimiro on yesterday. The governor joining the list is saying the North Kingstown rep should step aside, moved out of state without resigning from the General Assembly. She told you right about this time on Thursday morning that she felt this was much ado, essentially, about nothing. Jury Watch is on in Plymouth. They're back at work. This is the jury, the Lindsay Clancy trial. Also, the firm brought in by the city to review this response to the Brown shooting. They say we ought to keep the flocks. They say they provided key information to find the shooter in the case. Of course, a lot of communities here in New England as well as across the country, they're turning off the flock cameras. 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Going to be a warm, humid day, more clouds than sunshine. Shower, thunderstorm possible with temperatures in the low 80s. Clear it off for the weekend. Sunshine, low humidity. Temperature is going to be right around 80 degrees. 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
6: 95 southbound still gets a little heavy, that right lane especially, through the merge with 146 south. Other than that, 95 is looking pretty good getting in and out of the Providence area. We're busy but moving. Both sides of 195 over the Washington Bridge. 610 inbound is a heavy ride between the Atwells overpass and 95. Keep an eye out for a little bit of a slowdown. 138 eastbound getting through the work.
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3: I think there's a whole lot of fuss being made over nothing. The Rhode Island General Assembly is a part-time body. We're not in session right now. If I was home, if I was back in Rhode Island, I would not be at the State House.
4: Representative Julie Casimiro. So the big dust-up is Dan McGowan had a piece on Wednesday, a scoop on Wednesday, in his roadmap reporting for the Boston Globe. His newsletter was in there as well. He writes columns, and he brought it to the state's attention, basically. That state representative, Julie Casimiro, who you just heard, she was on with me yesterday following his article, that she was standing firm. She said to me that I can still work on my constituents' issues. I can do whatever I was doing in my North Kingstown kitchen that I can do right here in my South Carolina kitchen, answering phone calls, trying to get things done. But people are stuck on the fact that, you know, you move 1,000 miles away. You're not living in Rhode Island. You're not going through what we go through. You should probably just resign and don't keep taking the pay, which is about a little less than $800 every 2 weeks for the next 4 months. And, you know, you still get your benefits until December 31st. And I asked her about that. So let's play number four, talking about how much money they're making up at the State House. Number four.
3: Tara, you know what? No one gets rich working at the State House unless, of course, you are like one of the governor's assistants, but like we're talking about $19,000 a year. Dan McGowan reported the number $700 every 2 weeks. And then I will tell you this, I had to shut down my Twitter account because people were slamming me from moving to South Carolina and they don't want me to ruin their blue state. I'm like, people have to understand the bigger picture. Like, I don't think people understand that it's a part-time General Assembly. We get paid peanuts. I mean, I think people are just not understanding the whole picture.
4: And that whole thing, that piece didn't really make too much sense to me. First of all, we're not making a lot of money up here at the State House unless you're one of the governor's assistants. So that was like some random jab at Governor McKee, I guess. And I don't think his assistants are rolling in the dough. Maybe some legal folks up there at the State House might be making some money, but and lobbyists, but I don't know about a governor's assistant. And then I had to shut my Twitter account down because people were writing, "Don't ruin our blue state." Isn't South Carolina? I mean, she's got to be talking about Rhode Islanders because who the hell would know who she is? No one's going to know who you are in South Carolina. I don't know. She's gotten herself into a corner. That's the bottom line. And then the round two of Dan McGowan, he spoke with Attorney General Peter Nerona, who was saying she should consider resigning. So the speaker has said the same thing, the governor the same thing, and even the governor's opponent, Helena Foulkes, has said it, which is interesting because the representative is supporting her because she doesn't like Governor McKee. So, you know, some folks were having a field day with this, my interview with her yesterday, because she said to me, you know, what would you do? You were one of my constituents. What would you do if you had a problem? How would I help you? I said, I've never called a state rep or a state senator. It's a position that I'm in. I just wouldn't do it. In fact, that sometimes they call me and say, can I do this, that, and the other thing? And I go, well, I won't take anything from anybody. And I know that sounds like I'm, you're so, you know, pure and clean. It's just, I just grew up in a different time where I don't take selfies with them and I don't. Not selfies. I mean, if we're doing a promotional thing like, hey, so-and-so is going to be on my show or in studio, of course we do that. But I'm talking about going out. I had a funny moment we're on one of my girls' night. We do the first Tuesday of the month, and we try to pick a different restaurant all the time. And we were at Warwick, over near the airport. I think it was Tavolo. And that was the meeting ground. So for whoever could make it that month. It was last year. Maybe it was even earlier this year. I don't know. And the former speaker, Joe Shikarchi, was having a fundraiser. But it was in a back room, like in a event room. So we're in the restaurant part, and it's a Tuesday, so it's not very crowded. But I keep seeing these people come in and out of that event room. I'm like, I kind of recognize that guy. And I'm not saying it out loud. I think there was only four. There was three of us that time, maybe four. And then I see a restaurant owner that I know, and I've known for 30 years, and I'm friendly with her. So I run over there and give her a hug. I said, what are you doing? She said, oh, it's a fundraiser for the speaker. He was still the speaker. And I said, oh. And then he spots me, and I think the Warwick mayor spotted me. And I just waved, and then I went back to my table. Well, of course, the speaker comes over, and he's talking to my girlfriends, and he's like, let's take a photo together. And I go, hey, you know that I don't like to be out in public. It's going to look like I'm at your fundraiser. I'm just having dinner with my girlfriends right here. On the record, first Tuesday of the month. So I gave him a couple of jabs, and we had a couple of laughs. But, you know, listen, a state representative did the work, I guess, and she obviously was elected. And now the clock is ticking. And if she resigns today or doesn't resign today, you know, by the end of the... I think she might... I said, doors open if you have something to say publicly, basically. So there's that. 438-9776. Overwhelmingly, unless she's got some supporters out there that say, just let her ride it out and it's not that much money. I haven't heard that at all. Frank's in Lincoln on WPRO. Hi, Frank.
0: Hi, Tara. How are you today?
4: I'm good. Thank you. How are you?
0: Okay. My understanding is that to be in the legislature, you have to be a registered voter in the state of Rhode Island. So I would ask, where does this woman plan to vote? And, you know, she's really proving what a liberal she is. Why don't you take this money and give it to one of her causes? And as far as Blazajewski, why doesn't he call the House into session and censure her? You know, they're all dancing around the issue, including Nirona. That's all I have to say.
4: It's not a strong show of leadership coming from the new speaker, for sure. He's got to take an attack, yes or no, you know, so that we know right. that someone's in charge. And that's a very, very big role that he is in. But I'm not feeling
0: it. Maybe it's only $700 every 2 weeks, but she forgets to mention that it's, you know, about $15,000 for family Blue Cross or family health benefits that she's getting.
4: Yeah. Well, I did. I made a point to ask her about that, and she.
0: Plus state retirement. This is counting toward her state retirement these 4 months. So.
4: Yeah. There's that, too. I don't know what her tenure is, but thank you, Frank. I appreciate it. I did ask her about the benefits because you all listening were inundating me with that question. Wow, she's making $30,000. She explained that that would have been the family plan. She's on an individual plan because her husband has insurance, his own insurance. Lori is in Providence on WPRO. Hi, Lori.
5: Hello. It's not a hot equation. If I were going to do that and I chose to move, it was my choice and I moved, I wouldn't take any money because I have an integrity. And I'm saying to myself, okay, I made a choice to move. It's expensive to have a special election. Why should anyone pay me a dime? Don't pay me. I'll fulfill my role, and that's the end of it. President Trump doesn't take a salary, and neither should she. That's all. Thank you. Bye.
4: Thank you. Thank you, Lori. Well, that would have been the magnanimous way of going out, right? I'm not going to run again. I moved. You know, there is something to be said of, and I did say to her, I said, well, it sounds like you're really enjoying South Carolina. I don't know if that's one of the clips, and let me know if it is. Well, maybe we'll play a couple more back to back. But I know at some point in the conversation, I said to her, you know, here's the deal. You wanted to be a state representative in the state of Rhode Island. You found a better way of life, I guess, or you wouldn't have picked up and moved at this point in your life. They're retiring. She thoroughly enjoys South Carolina. She said to me, I feel so much more liberated. you know, taxes are better, financial situation is better. And I said, but yeah, you kind of like left us, you know, saying that it's better in South Carolina than it is in Rhode Island. So see you later, sayonara. And, you know, you have some responsibility. You voted for the budget. So you're complaining about the way the state is run and it's better in South Carolina, but you had a role, maybe a small role, but you were kind of part of the group. So there's irony packed in there all over the place. 438-9776. If she, in fact, makes a decision one way or the other, I told her the door is open. She knows I'm on from 9 to noon. And I said, if you need to say something publicly, by all means, just dial in and we'll see what happens today. I would think you do it on a Friday and then get on with it. I didn't say that to her, but I'll say it out loud here. She says she listens on the app. Download our app, folks. You can hear us no matter where, it's South Carolina, China, wherever you're going. Tom's in Narragansett on WPRO. Hi, Tom.
6: How you doing, Tara? My phone's playing tricks on me this morning, so I don't know if you're hearing me clearly. So
4: you're very clear. You know. Yep, you're good.
6: Okay. Here's what I think. You know, she made the decision to run. She made the decision to leave. Okay? It's over. Now, if she's going to dilly-dally and, you know, and make this very confusing, what should happen is the Speaker of the House should call in a session and vote her out and do a slam dunk, because it's not for the constituents that she represents. She's not in Rhode Island. So, you know, let's get it done for the not only for Rhode Island, but for her constituents. They have the right to be, you know, have a leader and a person responsible in their district. So let's get her out of here as soon as possible. She's already gone. What's the problem? What's the hesitation? Go to the Rhode Island Supreme Court. Get it done. Let's go. I mean, what's the problem?
4: Well,
6: she's not here.
4: Where's the leadership at the State House? Where's the new speaker? It's on him. She's in his, under his purview or whatever. You know, she's part of his group. Where is he? Speaker Chris Blazejewski. Nobody can seem to find him, get him. And you can't hide behind they're not in session. Isn't their staff still getting paid? As far as I know, the staff gets paid. I don't know.
6: Exactly.
4: Yeah. I mean, the whole thing, they're making it worse between the state rep making it worse for herself and her whatever reputation. But the speaker now, he's put himself in, he should have just said, Julie, you're going to cause a mess here. Think long and hard. I don't want this to become a legal issue or whatever. Just if you're moving, you're moving. And by the way, the people in your district, in your constituency, have a state senator that if they need that person, they can call that person. I don't think you have to have a big special election for 4 months.
6: Yeah. Can I make one last comment?
4: Yes.
6: You see, the General Assembly spent a ton of time, you know, trying to put out legislation to ban ICE from all kinds of schools and places like that. Maybe we could sit down and legislate something in this matter, because this matter is much more important, because this woman represents the constituents of the state of Rhode Island and a district where she is, and she's not even here. So while the General Assembly is dilly-dallying with such stupid stuff, okay, about ICE and all this other garbage that they're doing, sit down and do the right thing. See, this is not working for Rhode Islanders. You see what I'm saying? These people, they're spending time and money on making stupid legislation when they'd be sitting down and settling issues like this right away, and they're not doing. It's embarrassing. That's why these people are going to be voted out, Tara. It totally upsets me.
4: I hear that. Thank you, Tom. Gary is in New Hampshire on WPRO. Hi, Gary.
7: Hi, Tara. How are you? I'm in New Hampshire, headed back to Rhode Island to visit.
4: Nice.
7: But yes, I feel she should resign. If she was a woman of integrity, she should resign. And as a point of clarification, you mentioned the pension, or a caller mentioned it. They did away with pensions for General Assembly members over a decade ago. They don't receive a pension.
4: You know what? I did hear that, and I do believe you're right, because I think we've had this conversation before, and we went and looked it up. You're right. Yeah. But
7: yep. They received a salary increase, but they do not receive a pension. I believe it's at least 10 years ago they stopped that.
4: Yep. Okay. Thank you. I appreciate that, Gary. Safe travels coming back home. Tiffany is in Warwick on WPRO. Hi, Tiffany.
8: Hi, Tara. I miss you so much down in Tennessee.
4: Oh, wow. Our flower girl.
8: Yes.
4: Haven't heard from you.
8: I understand that.
4: You've been in Tennessee how long now?
8: 2 years in 1 week.
4: Wow. And you loving it?
8: And I love it down here, but I'm back in Rhode Island to visit this week, and it's definitely different. And listening to you coming up, hearing that yesterday, I was like, wait a second. She can't do that. I had 30 days.

0: And I probably didn't ask enough about that, if that's what she said about the registration, because
1: it was at the very end of your interview. Okay. She said, I'm not going to remit my license or registration yet. And I was like, oh, you can't not do that.
0: And so
1: it was too late to call you when it was the very end of your show. And I'm like,
0: shoot.
1: Oh, yeah. She's going to get, yeah, they're going to find the daylight, which is great. They can find her, you know.
0: I wonder what the reasoning would be for that. And again, where would she vote? Maybe you're not familiar enough with South Carolina to even cast a vote, but.
1: Well, she's probably saying she's going to hold her Rhode Island license till she gets, you know, to January. So yeah. She can, quote unquote, still be a Rhode Island resident, but her state is going to come down on her in South Carolina for doing that.
0: Hmm. All right. Well, we'll see. And maybe she'll give us an update or maybe not. Tiffany, good to hear your voice. Thank you so much.
1: Love to hear your voice. I'll listen to you all week.
0: That's awesome. Week. And have a great time hanging out in the old stopping grounds here. Thanks, Tiffany. It's 9:54.
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4: Yes. I told you so.

0: All right. I want to continue to take your phone calls because you're waiting on the line. If you can, we're going to get all the day's news from Bill Haberman at 10 o'clock. The state representative, Julie Casimiro, in quite a pickle now with pretty much the top state leaders calling for her to resign. Will she? Won't she? And then more from Governor McKee, where he's in a bit of a pickle as far as his campaign. Got to get some money. Got to get back on radio and TV with the ads. Got to get out there and fight the fight. So we've got less than 2 weeks. It's 10 o'clock. Here's Bill Haberman.
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2: From the Rye-High Home Improvement Specialist News Center. This is the WPR News at 10 o'clock. Let's get updated in Plymouth right now with the jury watches on. It's where the jury has already sent a note to the judge in their deliberations. This, of course, in the Lindsey Clancy trial. It's the second day of deliberations following closing arguments on Thursday. Right now, there's no word what that note entails. Let's bring aboard correspondent Peter Haralambos with more monitoring the trial.
3: Jurors face the central question of whether Clancy's mental illness was so severe that she lost her grip with reality. If they're convinced by Clancy's claims of postpartum psychosis, she could be found not guilty by lack of criminal responsibility, an outcome that would result in her being sent to a state psychiatric facility. If they reject that argument, they could consider whether she's guilty of murder, which carries a mandatory life sentence, or manslaughter, which is punishable up to 20 years in prison. Peter Haralambos, ABC News.
2: We'll certainly keep you up to date with the very latest. Meantime, here on WPRO today, the governor was in the house. Asked the governor here on WPRO, as Dan McKee says, he has pulled, in his words, well within reach of rival Helena Bonanno folks.
4: If we get our vote out, and that's what I'm encouraging everybody to do, that we will have enough to keep this progress going in the state, and I'm looking forward to being governor the next 4 years.
2: The governor claims he's within the margin of error in his race to track down Helena Bonanno folks. New study is out this morning, commissioned by Providence, giving the city good marks in its response to the shootings at Brown University last year. Among the recommendations, they say we ought to keep the flock cameras here, which are instrumental in tracking down the shooter, who was ultimately found dead in New Hampshire. Of course, a lot of communities here in New England and across the country are taking down the flock of cameras. Speaking of technology, dozens of tech firms, including the AI leaders, are batting out an open letter that say that we all need to get serious about people misusing artificial intelligence.
5: The letter warns, we have a limited window to strengthen cyber defenses, and says the services that communities depend on, from hospitals to water treatment plants, are at risk. The companies are calling for a global-wide effort to strengthen cybersecurity, urging governments to protect the most vulnerable targets. The threat is already here. Hackers have targeted water utilities in at least 7 states, and in some recent attacks, the hacking tools were written by AI.
2: That's the Chef's Girl, ABC Sophie Flay with the story. Final note, sports, the great Roger Federer telling the Today Show in Newport. He was very proud he was able to play tennis. That interview done and airing on the eve of Roger Federer, his induction in the Tennis Hall of Fame, which is on the way tomorrow. Coming up is the WPRO. News continues. Traffic updates on the way. The AccuWeather forecast, that's coming up as well. Tara Granahan continues taking your phone calls next. WPR News time is 10:03.
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16: Some busyness, but no delays. 95 or 195 getting in and out of the Providence area. 610 inbound busy, but moving past Dean Street. 138 eastbound backed up, getting to the work on the Newport Bridge. In the Bay State, we've got crews dealing with a crash. 24 northbound near 139 in Brockton. Traffic is backed up there, but also the median is pushed into the left lane, 24 northbound in that area. So traffic is backed up 24 northbound heading through that stretch as well. I'm Robin Murphy with your Right Now Traffic.
2: 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Heather.
17: Clouds and some sun today, warm and humid with an afternoon thundershower in a couple of spots, our high 82, turning more comfortable with a partly cloudy sky tonight, low 63. With WPRO's exclusive AccuWeather, I'm meteorologist Heather Zaire.
2: Alrighty, Heather, temperatures low to mid-70s across Rhode Island. Fog continues to linger down along the coast here in Providence. Current temperature 75 degrees. I'm Bill Haberman, WPRO News. 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
0: Well, one listener says, save the peanuts for the peanut gallery and get off the payroll. It's not fair. People are not happy with the situation with State Representative Julie Casimiro. The governor weighed in this morning with Gene Valicenti. Let's hear it right now on the Tara Granahan Show.

0: What does Governor McKee say with regard to State Representative Julie Casimeros? Should she give it up and leave it? Don't let the State House door hit you in the behind.
1: Well, on the way out the door, she said some negative things about Rhode Island. So I guess she's where she wants to be right now. But yeah, we shouldn't be paying after somebody leaves and declare that they're out of here. And now I'm into a new state. And yeah, her new state is now the place she wants to be.
0: So are you calling for her to give it up? Step aside, resign now.
1: Well, we shouldn't be paying, the state shouldn't be paying for somebody that's living out of state.
0: Are you calling for her to resign?
1: Well, she should have resigned.
0: She should have?
1: Yeah, she left the state. She's no longer a resident of the state, from my understanding.
2: All right, Governor Dan McKee and Gene Valicenti trying to get him to give a yes or a no, basically, which sometimes can be hard. There's less than 2 weeks to the primary, right? So as we get to the weekend, we'll go over to midweek. Wednesday will be 1 week, and we'll see what's going on there. I still want to get to the polls. There's something going on with the University of New Hampshire polling. They just put out another one, and the gap is really wide between Dan McKee and Helena Folks. I don't hear that on the ground, if you will. There's been not just the politicians defending themselves and saying, oh, they're crazy, they're loony birds over there at UNH. But I have also heard people that in other, walks of life say, I have something up with the University of New Hampshire polls. So, listen, take it for what it's, how you want to take it. If it's really bad for you, you're going to say, like, they're crazy over there. And if it's really good for you, you're not going to say anything at all. And that would be Helena Folks. So we'll get to all of that as well. Sal in Scituate has been patient. Hopefully he's still there. Hi, Sal.
3: Hi. How are you, Tara?
2: I'm good. How are you?
3: I've been good. I've been voting for over 65 years, and I can't remember that any federal officer, meaning, did not live in their district. I'm referring to Magazina.
2: Right.
3: He still does not live in the 2nd Congressional District.
2: He does not.
3: But they claim that it's perfectly all right. But everyone, ever since I can remember, has always lived in the district. How can this gentleman represent me if he doesn't live here?
2: Now think about the question that you just asked.
3: Yeah.
2: And let me ask you this. The situation with Congressman Seth Magaziner, where he's just I don't know what the mileage is, but he's just not that far out of his district. Compare that to Representative Julie Casimiro, sorry about that, Julie, who went 1,000 miles away, living in a completely different state, different vibe, different politics, different everything. You're not comparing those two things, are you?
3: No, I'm not. But the thing is she going to be running for re-election?
2: No. She announced that a long time ago.
3: Okay, so now she's not going to run for re-election, so she's good until the end of her term, no matter where she lived. Okay? But the point is, this guy has never lived in the district, and why should we have to vote for him?
2: All right, let me ask you this. I understand your concern, because that's kind of par for the course. You're supposed to live in the district that you want to represent. What's the difference between Congressional District 1 and Congressional District 2?
3: They're two different districts, different tax rates in different towns. Maybe he's got a prime tax rate wherever he's living the aisle. If he goes into the 2nd District, maybe there's some sort of tax rate that he may have to pay extra money for.
2: The tax rates are set
3: by...
2: Okay, so if he were saving a couple of bucks, but the culture, the statewide situation, is not that, you're not that, a mile here and a mile there is not that different district to district.
3: No, but I don't agree with that.
2: Okay.
3: I mean, think about the attitude, all right, with people that live in Newport, okay, compared to someone that lives in Forster. Okay, those people in Newport are all aristocrats, aren't they?
2: Yeah. So he lives.
3: What about the people?
2: Well, you're talking about a specific person here. So let's. I'm just trying to remember where he was going to buy that house. He lives on the east side of Providence in the 1st Congressional District, but he represents
3: where all the
2: Let me finish.
3: Yeah. We're all the aristocrats,
2: Sal.
3: Huh?
2: Sal.
3: All those
2: Sal. Yeah, let me get it out. Let me spit it out. He was going to buy a house in Cranston that would have been within the 2nd Congressional District where he is representing. Cranston versus the east side of Providence. Who's paying more taxes?
3: Who knows? It depends on the house.
2: Okay, fair enough. If I were a betting gal, I'm going to think you're probably paying more on the east side of Providence, but what do I know? So, all right, so that's your sticking point. So you say what to the actual topic we're talking about today, which is the state rep, Julie Casimiro. You say she should be able to live in South Carolina, continue to get paid and get her health benefits till the end of the year because Seth Magaziner doesn't live in the district he represents. That's your hope?
3: Well, no. The point is that we're arguing two different things, but she should get paid until the end of her term, period. You know what I mean? She got duly elected by the people that voted for her, all right? But why should I vote for Magaziner? He doesn't live in my district.
2: Okay, well then you're probably not going to vote for him, Sal. Okay, I get you. You're one person that, thank you very much. Call again. That Sal is like the only person that I think I've heard say, just let her keep doing the job and keep the money. Okay, Anthony is in Scituate, which I drove through Scituate yesterday, and it's so pretty and quiet, and there was hardly any traffic, and I was really happy to see the reservoir. Hi, Anthony.
4: Oh, good morning, Tara. How are you?
2: Good. How are you?
4: Good, thank you. All due respect, I disagree with Sal totally. Julie Casimiro should absolutely not be getting paid by Rhode Island taxpayers, and it's kind of ironic that before this whole story broke, I don't think most of Rhode Island residents knew who she was, never heard her name before, and now this has become her legacy. She may or may not have done some good for Exeter and North Kingstown. I have no idea, but this is what people are going to remember, that she's just greedy, she's a money grabber, and she's taking money that really shouldn't be going to her, and she keeps saying it's only $30,000. Between her health benefits and her salary, that's what, $2,500 a month? So she's going to collect another $10,000. $2,500 is more than a lot of people make on Social Security every month. So I think now when people see or hear that name, Casimiro, this is how they're going to remember who this person is. And I'm glad she's never been my representative.
2: Well, yeah. Listen, I hear you. I hear you. She left on a high note because she thought she was going to a different, better place, and now she, you know, it's not good for her. And now a lot of people are coming out of the woodwork saying she's got to go. She's got to just cut her off. I'm not so sure if she's got to give the money back.
4: Well, no. But you claim that her total package for the year was $30,000. Is that correct?
2: No, I don't. It's about 20,000. First of all, Dan McGowan's reporting says it's a little less than $800 every 2 weeks. So that means that's $1,600 a month. She's got four months left. Hold on. She's got 4 months left. So that's $6,400, right?
4: Yeah.
2: 16 times four, 64. What? 64. Hold on. She's on a single plan, as a single individual plan for her health benefits, because she said her husband, I'm taking her word for it. She told me this yesterday. And if the $30,000 would be a family plan, she's a single planner. So she's got about roughly, it's like $11,000, $12,000. So let's just roll it up to $12,000. That would be $1,000 a month. She's got 4 months left, right? So that's $10,400 that's coming her way if she continues to say, I will not resign.
4: Well, that's what I said. I said about $10,000.
2: Yeah, but I thought you said you somewhere around in there said $30,000. So I just want to make sure that. Okay.
4: She claims the salary is $19,000 plus $11,000 for benefits. That comes out to $30,000.
2: Okay.
4: Doesn't it?
2: Yeah. I'm sorry. I was just breaking it down to the last 4 months.
4: Yeah. Well, anyways, like I said, that's more than some people receive in Social Security benefits. But I think she's just kind of going out and leaving a really, really bad taste in taxpayers' mouths. And, this is her legacy now, and I hope that she has the good sense just to resign.
2: Well, we're going to see. We're going to find out. I texted her this morning and said, you know, the pressure is on. If something happens, call into the show. So thank you, Anthony. Appreciate you. Okay. Sue is in Coventry on WPRO. Hi, Sue.
5: Oh, hi. I agree with you and the other, most of the callers except for Sal. She should have, as of July 1st, just resigned. And when Sal said she should finish out the rest of her term, well, what if she was still had 2 years left onto that term? That doesn't make any sense at all. The other thing is, I looked up yesterday the DMV rules for South Carolina, and you have 45 days to get a South Carolina license once you move there legally and set up residency, and you have 45 days to change your registration. I know the lady from Tennessee said she had in her state 30 days, but I looked it up and it's 45 days. So I don't know how long this lady has been down there. Has she been there the whole month of July and August, or has it just been a few weeks?
2: She said they closed on the house on July 1st. So,
5: all right. So if, yeah, so it's already, she's already over the 45 days. So she's, if she's intending to keep her license and registration with Rhode Island because she thinks, oh, well, I'm a rep from Rhode Island, and so that I have to do that, she's out of compliance. I don't know if there are penalties or anything, but anyway, she's got 45 days and the clock is ticking.
2: Yeah, well, yes, and I've got a lot of that on the texting line, whether there's a 90-day thing and when you have to turn in your license and all of that. You know, her personal life is her personal life. The voting part of it, who knows? And you know, the clock, I think, is ticking on her, and I think the pressure may get to her. I'm not sure. I'm not going to speak for her, but, you know, she really hit a nerve with people when she said, oh, it's, you know, it's peanuts for money. And people are really upset about that because a lot of people struggle just to get health insurance this day and age. So that's not a good look either. And listen, sometimes, you know, you get on the radio and you say things. Sometimes I'm surprised myself, like, oh, boy, you're gonna get it for that one. But she's going to have to deal with the consequences.
5: Right, exactly. She shouldn't have said anything at all. And she'd better look up in the DMV in South Carolina and get on that, because I know some states, unless you're a student who's just going to college, let's say for 4 years in Arizona, son, you don't change your whole license if you have a Rhode Island car. And there's a few exemptions. I think some military exemptions, college students.
2: Right.
5: And I think if you have if you live like in Rhode Island or some other state 6 months of the year, and let's say you go to Florida, there's certain rules. But if she's a permanent resident of South Carolina and she no longer lives in Rhode Island, doesn't have a residence, she has to get her license and her registration changed within 45 days, or she can, I don't know what kind of trouble she can be in, but, you know, it's just not a good look. In other words, it looks like she's trying to finagle a lot of things, you know, and I don't want to say it's a scam or anything, but I don't like people that flim-flam and finagle things.
2: Yeah.
5: You're either going to be an honest broker or you're not.
2: Well, then that's what she's leaving behind. Sue, thanks so much. Thanks for doing the research. 438-9776. It's 1021. We'll be back with you.
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18: Tara, you know what? No one gets rich working at the State House unless, of course, you are like one of the governor's assistants. But like, we're talking about $19,000 a year. Dan McGowan reported the number $700 every 2 weeks. And then I will tell you this. I had to shut down my Twitter account because people were slamming me from moving to South Carolina and they don't want me to ruin their blue state. I'm like, people have to understand the bigger picture. Like, I don't think people understand that it's a part-time General Assembly. We get paid peanuts. I mean, I think people are just not understanding the whole picture.
2: Well, she's got a picture, and then the constituents have their own picture. The taxpayers have their own picture. Bottom line is that's Rhode Island State Representative Julie Casimiro, and she left. She's not running for re-election, so she left the state of Rhode Island to move to South Carolina as of July 1st. She said, I'll just serve out the rest of my term from here, my new home in South Carolina, and she was all sunny and happy about it till people said, wait a minute. you don't live here anymore. How are you representing us if you don't live here anymore? And so, you know, she may say, well, it's only $19,000 a year, but she also gets $12,000 in benefits. So that's, you know, somewhere around a $30,000+ a year deal. And if you take the last 4 months of it, she's going to be doing another $10,400. And there's a lot of call for her to just resign. That's enough. And it's 4 months, and then the, you know, the General Assembly will come back into session and we'll deal with it then. Special election for 4 months? Ugh, I don't know. Let's go to the phones. Thomas is in Providence. Hi, Thomas.
19: Good morning, Tara. How are you today?
2: I'm good. How are you?
19: Tara, I wasn't going to comment on this till that guy Sal from Scituate called.
2: Yeah.
19: And believe me, I do not like Seth Magaziner one bit. In fact, if he was running against the head of lettuce, I'd vote for the head of lettuce. But the difference between him and Kazmaris is it doesn't require you to live in your district to run for Congress in the state of Rhode Island or in any state. You don't have to live in your district.
2: Right. That's why he's there. I mean, that's why nothing happened with it.
19: Okay. But it's against the law for her to be living in another state. I think it even states it in the if you look up residency rules for representatives in the state of Rhode Island, it says the state law, the Rhode Island Department of State, requires a state representative to maintain a fixed and established domicile in the state of Rhode Island inside the specific district. Not only the state, inside the specific district. And it says disqualification, moving permanently out of sight of Rhode Island or outside of the assigned district, strips away the legal qualification to hold that legislative seat. So she's breaking a law. He's not. And why isn't anybody... like, why isn't the AG looking into this? Why is Blazajewski? Why isn't he, so we don't have to follow the law? And yes, she should have to pay back the money, Tara, because let me ask this question. If, like, during COVID, when you had to file for unemployment, right, if you stayed on unemployment for 6 months and was still working, right?
2: Yeah.
19: And they found out that, would you have to pay them back?
2: I would think so.
19: I was never
2: in that position, but I would think so.
19: If she's not supposed to be in her position, she's collected money that she shouldn't be collected. It's right there in the law, the residency rules.
2: Yeah, you know what's going to happen? This is going to now spiral unless she says, you know what, okay, I'm calling it quits, forget it. It's going to spiral because the attorney general now is looking into it. And now pressure is going to be on the Speaker of the House. You know, where is he? I get it. They're not in session. But I mean, goodness, you haven't heard much from him. So this is his wheelhouse. He's got the job now. So thanks, Thomas. Appreciate you. And well, you know, ball's in his court. Rhode Island House Speaker Chris Blazajewski. And then the other ball is being snatched up by Attorney General Peter Nerona. Let's get over and get some more news of the day on this Friday. It's 10:30. Bill Haberman in the newsroom. Hi, Bill.
20: Governor sound like the great Arthur Fonzarelli this morning on the topic. Remember Fonzie?
2: Yes,
20: couldn't say teeth. Couldn't say he was wrong, right? Gene was asking him, should he resign?
2: Yeah, should she? Yeah. And how many ways can we say Casimiro? We have her as Casamascus. We have her as Catanzaro's. That's a great pizza place. Everybody's Casimiro. Casimiro.
20: Life's good in South Carolina, Tara. You know.
2: Anyway. Now it's a little prickly, I think.
20: So they say. Tara, speaking to the governor, he insists on WPRO. The race against Selena Bonanno Folks is well within reach. Again, he was on Ask the Governor, as we just said. Says that Folks has been disrespectful during the now complete primary debates. We're still not sure what that question was that the jury has had. They have come into court and since left court there. This is at the Lindsey Clancy jury deliberations. The verdict watch is on. We're in day two out there in Plymouth, Massachusetts. In WPR Business News, Fed Chief Kevin Warsh is telling the key economic conference at Jackson Hole that inflation remains too high. He says we may have to raise and not cut rates, as President Trump has insisted. In sports, the New York Times is reporting that a military-style workout that left an Arizona State University hockey player in critical condition was atypical and extreme. The school says it's reviewing the circumstances of the workout, which occurred in the heat of Tempe in Arizona. That player is a draft pick of the St. Louis Blues. From the Seascape Lawn Care Weather Center, the WPRO AccuWeather forecast. Looks like we'll get to the low 80s. Nothing extreme here. Just sticky with a chance of a shower or thunderstorm the weekend. Look at this. Final weekend of August is arriving. Looks like it's going to be very nice with sunshine and low humidity. 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
21: 195 westbound, a little bit heavy over the Washington Bridge. Eastbound is a busy ride past Gano Street. Both sides of 95 looking pretty good. A little busy in and out of downtown Providence, but no major hang-ups between Hopkinton and Pawtucket. Southbound, they are working over the line in Connecticut, so watch for a slowdown if you're heading in that direction. We've got backup on both sides of 114 through the work on the Mount Hope Bridge. 138 eastbound, brief jam up getting through the work on.
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4: As an outsider who was intimate with the situation, she had zero to do with that reduction. We were going after him. The DOJ was going after him. And this isn't an attack on 7,000 CVS employees. The employees didn't have a clue what was going on, by and large. It was the executive suite. It was the management level. They were the ones who were pushing, trying to get the gold. They were the ones who had the rebate cutback contracts. They were the ones who were deep in this. And with all due respect, I think she had zippo to do with any kind of a reduction.
2: All right. That's the lawyer Mark Lanier with Gene Valicenti yesterday morning, where he just dismantled and laughed at Helena Foulkes' explanation of what she did at CVS to curb and try to, you know, heal over the opioid crisis, saying she knocked it down by 40%, the pills going out, all this and that. And she blames Dan McKee for blaming CVS. And this lawyer said, first of all, it's got nothing to do with the workers, because Helena Foulkes is saying McKee is hurting CVS and hurting the 7,000 workers. And this, we've heard this over and over in every debate and forum. And this lawyer said, listen, I've worked on all these cases. She's absolutely not responsible for helping with it at all. It's a very, like, to me, it was a mind-blowing conversation yesterday with Gene and this lawyer. And I said, wouldn't the governor's campaign people have him out in front of microphones at 5 o'clock? You know, prime time, governor's day is done, now moving to the campaign and run with that. Now, they did put out a press release, which I don't know how many, you know, people that are trying to decide how to vote even get wind of. They're not glued to it like we are. And so he addressed that. The governor addressed the situation. I just want to preview that with what the lawyer said, and then we'll go back to what the governor said. I mean, it's such a piece of raw meat gift that lawyer gave to the McKee campaign. I don't know if they're doing enough with it with less than 2 weeks to go. And I know people want to still talk about State Rep. Julie Casimiro. So let me get to Sergey in Bristol. Good morning, Sergey.
5: Good morning, Tara. How are you? Thank you for taking my call.
2: Thank you.
5: So on Julie Casimiro, you think she's the only one in the General Assembly? I mean, the State House is chock full of those people, okay? So they crap all over Rhode Island. They pass their crummy laws, and then they move away to a nice area, you know, where their money goes a lot further. And guess what they do there? I mean, do the good people of the Hartsville, South Carolina know what just moved in? You know, because she'll be up to her tricks there, too, and turn that area into, you know, junkyard. So just like we are, you know, with their laws. And don't tell me that nobody knew. Everybody knew that she moved out. Blazjulski knew, Amora knew, so they were all, so that's not a big secret that she was moving away, because rumblings, you know, about that were like a year ago, okay? So we already knew that something is happening with her and she would not be running for her seat. So that is one thing. The other thing, it's now that they're talking, oh, we have to pass a law. No. There is such thing called do the right thing, okay? Mm. You move away, and that goes for Casimiro. That also goes for Pat Serpa. Pat Serpa moved out of the district that she was represented. Yes, she's in the district next door. Doesn't matter. She does not represent the district where she was the state rep. Resign. Yes, people will be without representation. Well, they have to think who they elect, okay? Because these people, first of all, looking after themselves and not people in the district, okay? So first they should have ran out their turn and then, you know, do the business that they had to, okay? Move away, whatever. So now, you know, games. This is what they do. Oh, maybe she should resign. No. Do the right thing. Her, Serpa, you know, even things like Jason Knight running for the attorney, you know, general, and his wife is running for his seat. How about conflict of interest much? You know, so his wife wants to be a state rep and he wants to be AG. How does that work? So she passes the laws and he enforces them. You know, what are the kids running for? The dog catcher in Barrington,
2: district 67. So
5: what's going on there?
2: AG candidate is that? Did you say Hoffman?
5: Jason Knight.
2: Oh, Jason Knight. I'm sorry. Okay.
5: Jason Knight is running for the AG,
2: and his wife, I think I did read that
5: Nicole
2: somewhere. Yeah.
5: Jelinek runs for the district that he's vacating, district 67 in Barrington. Okay, and that woman thinks that they should just give it to her because she's entitled to it. Okay. Because this is what these people do. They're hungry for power. They're hungry for money. And they're nothing but lice that is crawling on the body of a state. Okay? They want everything. And once they pillage everything that they can, they move away. So this is their modus operandi. That's what they do.
2: Yeah, okay, I mean, so there's not enough people the outside running for office. That's for sure. And uncontested.
5: Why would anybody want to? Tara, why would anybody want to? I ran for the office last time. Was anybody, you know, in my town, you know, helping me out? Two people, okay? And guess what? The Board of Elections put me through the grinder because there are rules for thee and there are rules for me.
2: Yeah.
5: Okay? Because the guy that is running, you know, versus the Jason Knight's wife in District 67, he's a friend of mine. They're putting him through the grinder because they basically changed the rules halfway. Because what the rules are is that you have to supply the addresses of all the people that donate, you know, to the campaign, and if it's more than $200, you know, you also have to give the address in the name of the company you work for. Well, apparently not for him, because they just told him that he has to do it with all of his contributors, okay? And that's not what the rules are. They are constantly messing with the people that are running for the office, unless it's the quote-unquote approved people, okay? If you're not one of them, if you're not one of the people that are being approved by the Democratic Party, and my friend runs as a Democrat, so They're going to put you through the grinder. That's why nobody wants to run for the office. And shame on the people of the North Kingstown for electing her. Mm. She was there for 10 years. She passed a mountain of crappy laws that basically, you know, torture people of the state. Monetary, you know, taking their rights away. And then she just conveniently moves away. How nice. Okay? And this is what they elected. This is what they got. So if she resigns, oh, well, they will be without representation for half a year. Serves them right. Okay?
2: Well, listen, Sergey, a lot of people don't pay as much attention to what's going on at the State House until, you know, a journalist or someone, you know, reveals it. But I appreciate that you do. Sometimes it's a little inside baseball, but I sure appreciate you paying attention. Thank you so much. 438-9776. Steve's in Smithfield on line 3. Hi, Steve.
6: Hi, Tara. Good morning. How are you?
2: Good. Good morning to you.
6: Well, thank you for taking the call. So a couple of, well, maybe 10 years ago, a little bit more, John Carnevale was caught living in Johnston when he said he, under oath that he lived in Providence. And he got charged with perjury by Kilmartin. So this might, I mean, to me, from my background, I would say that Serpa, this lady who moved to South Carolina, openly admitted to, yes, I left my district, I live somewhere else. You are committing fraud at that point. You are getting paid tax dollars to do a job that you were elected to do, but you part of the to have that money to get paid is to live. It says in the thing you have to live in the district. Once you leave that district, you no longer can serve in that seat. It's clear as day. So I'm really interested to see if Nerona is going to charge these people with fraud because they're knowingly collecting tax dollars and living out of district.
2: You said Serpa. So are you talking about Patricia Serpa's instance of moving within Rhode Island, or did you mean Casimiro who moved down to South Carolina?
6: Both.
2: Okay, both.
6: Both
2: okay.
6: Of them, because neither one lives in the district anymore that they're supposed to represent. And when you take the oath and you sign your paperwork under oath, you are telling the state and everybody, this is my address, this is where I live, I can run for this office because I live at this address within the district. Once you leave that district, you are no longer under the law eligible to hold that seat. You have to resign.
2: Yeah, you see why leadership, everybody who wants the role has to actually perform the role. It's
6: right.
2: Like getting this. So where is the House Speaker explaining this to everyone and letting, you know, the masses run around and try to figure out exactly what should be done here, even if it is, you know, not hundreds of thousands of dollars. What's the principle? What's the protocol?
6: Right. But Peter Nerona can do his own investigation as a top law enforcement officer and say, hey, this is fraud here. If you are knowingly taking tax dollars for an elected position that you're supposed to live in this district, you knowingly moved out of that district, did not resign, told everybody you don't live there anymore, and you're still collecting a paycheck. So they both need to resign. Or what, me personally, if I was Nerona, you probably won't do it, but I would charge them both with fraud and let it go to court and let them fight it, because you're knowingly doing something that's against the law. You can't live out of district. Once you do, you're no longer eligible for that office, that seat. You just can't. It's in the rules. So yeah. You might want to call the Board of Elections and get somebody on the phone from there. They'd explain it right to you what the law is, you know?
2: I believe, and since it's Dan McGowan's story, he did in his first story. Now he's got a second one out today. I believe he did get comment from Greg Amore, yeah. So I can look that up. But no one's taking any, you know, bold moves here. Everyone's just saying, yeah, she should resign.
6: Yeah.
2: Doing a lot less with it than you and some of my other audience members are.
6: Yeah. Well, that's the easy way out for all of them.
2: Oh, of course.
6: She should just do it herself. You
2: Nobody
6: know?
2: Wants to ruffle feathers around, you know, whether it's election time or, you know, my new title time. Thank you, Steve. Appreciate it.
6: Thank you.
2: Marilyn's in Johnston. Hi, Marilyn.
7: I think it's, I'm listening to everybody's comments, making sense of it, but I don't know who this woman is. But anyway, now when did they actually stop their session for the like the longest time they're off is summertime, right?
2: Yes. It's 6 months on, okay. like 6 months off, yeah.
7: Yeah, and so what is it? Okay. So so people had to know she was moving. She knew ahead of time she was going to move. You don't just say, all of a sudden, oh, wait a minute, I'm going to buy a house. And
2: she put a press release out over the summer, early summer, I should say, saying she, because I remember getting a text from her. She was kind of correcting me. I said she was resigning. Oh, no, I'm not resigning. I'm just not running for re-election. So she announced she wasn't going to run for re-election. And somewhere in there, her plans to move to South Carolina to retire. So she wasn't running again. So that seat would be open, you know, for the next time around.
7: So to me, when she says, oh, I did this because I'm a good person, and now my constituents can still call me because we're not in session anyway. We're not going to run back.
2: Right.
7: But that's not an excuse to me. She's getting the health coverage. Her husband has it. He can put her on his plan. That's a lot of money. My daughter can't afford to go get insurance like that. She's got to stay with the Medicaid, what her husband's on, and go to these, you know, crappy doctors. Fine. But I don't think it's right because, you know, it's not coming out of taxpayers' money, and she doesn't deserve to have this. She should have had everything set before she moved. I'm leaving. Okay, I'm not going to be a representative anymore. Yeah, she should have done the right thing. But she, in her mind, she's thinking, oh, well, you know, we're not in session, so people can still call me and I can still advise them. But, you know, that's not right.
2: Well, all right. You're on the record, Marilyn.
7: She should be.
2: I got you. Yes. Yep. Thank you. I appreciate it. When someone said, you know, call the secretary, the last caller said, call the Secretary of State's office. They'll tell you exactly what's going on. Dan McGowan reached out. It's his story. He broke it. And reached the spokesperson for Secretary of State, Greg Amore. They declined to weigh in specifically on Casimiro's eligibility, but said, quote, Secretary Amore believes all Rhode Islanders should follow the law, and that includes our elected officials. So if you're looking for something deep, it's not coming from that.

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10: All right, Shane's calling in from the League of Rhode Island Businesses. Hi, Shane.
12: Well, hey, Tara. Good morning.
10: Good morning.

0: Well, it's no surprise. Julie Casmero has shown over the years that she is a person of poor character, so I wouldn't expect anything less or better from her than what she's doing to the state. And, you know, as much as our elected officials should do something about this, obviously they're reluctant to for probably a lot of different reasons. But my purpose for the call is to forget all of us worrying about what our elected officials, the current elected officials are doing. My call is to all the people that are listening to this radio station and to let them know that there are alternatives right now that are out there. We have an election coming up in less than 2 weeks, and there are candidates out there that are normal people, common sense, that won't stand for this type of activity. And I'll give you an example. This is not uncommon in the state with people playing around with where they live and using different, addresses or different things. You have it going on in the same community right now. There's a person running for a seat in North Kingston, one district over, who moved into the district a few months ago to go in and be the heir apparent to the throne that his father built. And I hope those people in North Kingston pay attention and make a better choice and get someone who's an actual resident who actually cares and is not going to stand for this type. We have to, as a community and as a state, we have to stop letting these people and people of this type of character being in the position to represent us, because they've clearly failed us. Julie failed her district for 10 years, and hopefully they wake up and start letting our elected officials know that this behavior is no longer acceptable.
1: All right, Shane, people can look up League of Rhode Island Businesses if they want to see which candidates you have in your group and where they're running and what district, etc. Thank you for the call. All right, more from Ask the Governor this morning, talked about his opponent, Helena Folks, and then what the lawyer said yesterday about how she's her defense of her role at CVS and the opioid crisis is a big sham, according to that lawyer. 11 o'clock, plus we have tickets to give away to the Rhode Island Football Club at Tidewater Stadium. Big game coming up, so we're going to give that away after 11:35. It's 11 o'clock. Here's Bill Haberman.
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3: From the Rye-High Home Improvement Specialist News Center, this is the WPR News at 11 o'clock. Fox News reporting right now, according to the defense, the Lindsey Clancy trial is saying the jury has to see two bags of pills and a knife. This is a question that came into court with about an hour or so. This is day two of deliberations following Thursday's closing arguments. Here's reporter Deborah Roberts.
4: State prosecutors arguing that Clancy, a labor and delivery nurse, was in full control.
5: It was a horrible choice, and it's a choice that we don't want to think about, that a mother could make, because that doesn't make us feel safe or comfortable in this world, but it's a choice she made.
4: But Clancy's defense lawyer, animated at times, blaming the horrible crime on her fragile mental state, exacerbated by over-medication, showing images of a once happy family next to Clancy's graphic hospital photos after a subsequent suicide attempt left her paralyzed.
3: And again, that is reporter Deborah Roberts. And again, now multiple reports now the jury has to see drug bottles and a knife, again, associated with their deliberations. News here at home had the governor on WPRO this morning. He was asked about that claim during the final TV debate before the primary. I am Rhode Island with rival Helena Bonanno, folks.
6: She gets under your skin.
7: Well, if I told you to shut up at this point in time, you might get a little annoyed at me.
6: You might.
7: Yeah,
6: I probably
7: so,
6: would.
7: So I didn't say shut up. I didn't say for you to be quiet. But I'm going to tell you, look, I'm the governor of the state of Rhode Island, and I'm working every single day on behalf of the people that live in the state, in particular working people, and we're making tremendous progress.
3: Well, he was here for Ask the Governor this morning. Dan McKee says he has pulled well within reach, he says, the challenger, Helena Bonanno, folks. There's word of trouble from Portland, Maine in the night. They say a guy's been shot to death by police there. He was wanted for stealing and crashing multiple vehicles in the Old Port District. They say he ended up being shot to death by police in the Casco Bay Ferry Terminal. Fed Chief Kevin Walsh says, even though the boss might not like this, he's telling that conference at Jackson Hole that interest rates may need to go up to battle stubborn inflation. Here's ABC's Elizabeth Schulze.
8: When you think about the fact that inflation prices have been above where the Federal Reserve wants them to be now for years, Kevin Warsh is acknowledging that this needs to be priority number one for the central bank. So in pretty firm words, he said that the Fed needs to be confident that inflation is moving back towards where it wants to be. In other words, that prices are going back in line where they want, not so high.
3: It's ABC's Elizabeth Schulze. Schulze finally here at home. A report commissioned by the city is giving Providence mostly high marks for its response to the shooting at Brown University last year. They recommend, among other things, keeping the flock cameras, which were instrumental in tracking down the suspect. Coming up, as the WPRO news continues, traffic updates on the way, the AccuWeather forecast, that's coming up as well. Tara Granahan continues taking your phone calls next. WPR News Time is 11:04.
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18: Things are running under the speed limit, 195 eastbound between the highway and the Washington Bridge. Westbound slows down getting past Broadway. 95 southbound is under the speed limit after Smithfield Ave, down through the merge with 146 south. Northbound, not looking too bad, busy but moving in and out of Providence. Brake lights on 146 southbound from Admiral Street to 95 south, and the 610 inbound slows down just a bit right as you approach 95. I'm Robin Murphy with your Right Now Traffic.
3: 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The WPR Weekend AccuWeather forecast. We should reach the low 80s today, and it's going to be warm and a sticky shower. Thunderstorm is possible. It's going to turn cooler and less humid beginning tonight. Temperatures tonight dip into the low 60s. Be in the 80s and the sunshine. Nice weekend on the way. We may take a turn for the unsettled next week. And the radar is mostly quiet over southeastern New England this past hour. Fog lingering offshore Block Island. Visibility at the state airport there about a half mile. Temperatures across Rhode Island mid to upper 70s right now with light variable breezes. In Providence, current temperature now 78 degrees. I'm Bill Haberman, WPR News. 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
24: Sammy, we are adults, and this is ridiculous. Cut the crap.
19: You go, girl.

0: there's no state money going in until there's a certificate of occupancy. That means that the project is complete and inspected and it would be safe. And, you know, we've checked with the developers. This is on them. They've had their masons, they've had their engineers look at the exact same thing that, you know, the gentleman that's saying tear it down has said. So they're moving forward. They're going to invest their money. And they're the developers, and until there's a certificate of occupancy, none of the state money's going in.
1: That's the governor on the Superman building. Good morning, everyone, at 11:09. Short and to the point, the governor says they're staying the course with the Superman building plans, and that the owners have to get their certificate of occupancy with their money, I guess, their investors, which they don't have any, to the best of my knowledge. And because nobody wants to pick up that pig of a building, apparently the state thinks it's a great idea. So we'll put our money into it after they get the certificate of occupancy. That has to go all together with the conversation that was sparked on the Gene Valicenti show yesterday morning, where an attorney, that was actually 2 days ago now. He's a builder. He deals with stone and concrete, and he's saying there's no sense to put money into that Superman building the way it is now to make it better unless you tear it down. He says it's not going to work. And he's the master of stone and building in that regard. So let's see. Well, I don't want to run the whole thing because I don't have enough time. I want to get to all of this. But Gene explains that he spoke to this, I'm going to just call him a contractor, but like sort of a master stone, I don't know if he's a mason. That's his area of expertise. And that gentleman said, you know, he even worked on the Guggenheim. Okay, so he's got all this great resume. This is his forte. And he said, it's not worth it. Tear it down. So this is the governor's response to that. The gentleman's name is Kenny, number 13.
2: Kenny says, you can't do it, tear it down.
0: Kenny says that, but the people who own the building who have their own engineers say different. They're the ones who are putting their dollars in, Gene, right now. We're not putting any state dollars in until there's a certificate of occupancy, which means that the building would be safe at that point in time. So let it play out. If Kenny's right, then I'm sure that they'll abort the project because they're not going to spend their money on something that they can't get done. They're developers that believe that they can get it done, and we're putting funding in the play, but we're not going to use that funding until the project is completed.
1: All right, he's pretty cut and dry on the whole Superman building situation. I had a giggle there because I don't know why. It's just like, Kenny says this, Kenny says that. I'm starting to hear like a pseudo rap song in there. Kenny says, knock you out. Kenny says, knock it down. Maybe somebody write me a little rap song about Kenny. Kenny says this, Kenny says that, Kenny says, knock it down. All right. The governor, you know, I may be having him in next week. So I'm not going to jump up and down about it like our big promotion that we did for, it's been almost 5 years. We're not doing that one. We'll see what happens with the scheduling. But my question is, the governor, it was adamant in the last couple of debates that Helena Foulkes was disrespecting him and he had had enough. And this is what he had to say about the disrespect, number 14.
2: Do you think she disrespected you? Because you had a little surly tone in your voice.
0: All I can say is the first on the radio here in this room, she told me to calm down, and I let it go. On the second debate, she told me to, stop, and I let it go. But when we got to the third debate, and you were at that debate because you did that debate,
2: I did the second debate.
0: And she told me, I think she told me to stop as I'm in mid-sentence, which I think is very disrespectful. And on the third time, I said, I'm not going to allow him to do a third time because it's very disrespectful to a governor to have someone who is like being very condescending. And she kind of showed who she is.
2: She gets under your skin.
0: Well, if I told you to shut up at this point in time, you might get a little annoyed at me.
2: I might.
0: Yeah.
2: I probably
0: would. So I didn't say shut up. I didn't say for you to be quiet. But I'm going to tell you, look, I'm the governor of the state of Rhode Island, and I'm working every single day on behalf of the people that live in the state, in particular working people, and we're making tremendous progress on our education, top 8 in the country on our high schools, mm-hmm. our jobs, 37,000 jobs, our health care, saving hospitals, yep. putting people to work. And I'd be very pleased if that Superman building actually got off the ground and put 1,600 people to work, and they could actually go home with a paycheck. And we're doing that all around the state of Rhode Island. So, yeah, I think it is very disrespectful to tell a governor in public to be quiet.
1: Hmm. I wonder what you think about that. Huh. He did. He said, I am the governor, and then... You know, she said, "I'm not, and you're disrespecting the state of Rhode Island." She said, "I'm not disrespecting the state of Rhode Island. You're disparaging. That's what it was. You're disparaging the state of Rhode Island by saying those things." And she said, "I'm not disparaging the state of Rhode Island. I'm disparaging the governor of Rhode Island." And he said, "I am Rhode Island." And I know he referenced that again today. I think it's more political jousting that, quite frankly, I mean, remember the days of Joe Trillo? He'd be screaming at everybody, "You stand there, you little..." they're frustrated with each other. They are two very different candidates. The more you hear them, especially in long form, they are two very different candidates. And obviously the governor's portraying himself as the everyday guy who grew up here, no silver spoon in my mouth, rubbing elbows at the Boys and Girls Club. Yeah, I've been a mayor. You know, he's pounding it as much as he possibly can. But there is this another poll. And again, take it for what it's worth. It's UNH, which is the University of New Hampshire. And this one is, it almost seems too much. 451 likely primary voters found Helena Folks at 56%. This is what the survey found. 56% with McKee at 18%. 56% is such a large number that I feel like, because I talk to so many people, whether it's for work, whether it's out, we go out and about on the weekends. I go to different events. I do some, you know, volunteering. I'm not saying I'm sitting in the hospital, you know, holding people's hands, but when someone asks me to go to a benefit, particularly I tend to get asked to go to veterans things. I do talk to a lot of people. The last public speaking thing I engaged in was, I think, 150 to 200 people, all businessmen. I hear a lot. 56% for Helena Folks. I feel like I would be hearing an overwhelming amount of talk about her in my travels. I pop in on my advertisers. I talk to different business owners everywhere I go in. What was it? Last Sunday we were at Twin Oaks. I had no idea. I don't walk in there. It was five of us. I'm not walking in there going, "Hi, I'm Tara Gernahan from WPRO. But weirdly enough, what's his name? Roger, our waiter, who was a great waiter at Twin Oaks. "Hi, Roger." He goes, "Oh, you're Tara Granahan. My wife listens to you all the time." And now, you know, and people are looking at you. But a lot of times people say to me, "Now, I know you don't want to talk about work because you're off the clock, but..." And they give me their opinions. I'm not hearing a huge amount of talk about Helena Folks more often until, I would say in the last few weeks mostly, I'm hearing, "I have no idea who I'm going to vote for." So I believe the large numbers of undecided. And, you know, calling and asking or texting and asking or however they did these polls, 451 likely primary voters, 56% for Folks and 18% for McKee and 23% still undecided. The numbers do feel weird to me. So, you know, does he talk about the polls here? Did I ask you for that? Yes. Oh, all right. We can do it. Let's talk about the polls and let's hear what the governor has to say about it. I have put out calls to Helena Folks, just like everybody else. She apparently sounds like she's laying low big time. And if 56% comes in, she's going to lay even lower and just stay out of sight so she doesn't screw it up. Not that I'm saying she would, but that's the seems to be the strategy here. Number 15.
2: Governor, the UNH has got you in the dumps. You're trailing Helena significantly, worse than the last poll. What do you want to say about that? I know you've derided UNH's numbers before.
0: Well, I mean, yeah, those are bogus numbers. Look, we're
2: now, how do you just throw? I know you can say they're bogus. Well, what do you say? It's a poll. It's the University of New Hampshire. This is what they say. You don't like the numbers. What?
0: No, it's not that you don't like the numbers. It's that the technique or whatever they're doing is so far off. It's becoming laughable, to tell you the truth. So UNH polls are becoming laughable. Look, we have the support that I know we have around the state of Rhode Island. Whether it is in labor, the nurses are with us because I helped save two hospitals. They know the work that I'm doing. We have the teachers on board with us, and by the way, we just have got the eighth best high schools in the country right now. After and certainly I have something to do with the work that's happening in the schools. You got the Teamsters. You've got the nursing homes. Who, by the way, my opponent was on a Reinvent Medicaid program that took money across the board away from hospitals as well as nursing homes. I have something to do with the work that's happening in the schools. The Teamsters. You've got the nursing homes who, by the way, my opponent was on a Reinvent Medicaid program that took money across the board away from hospitals as well as nursing homes with the Raimondo administration. She served on that advisory board. I had to fix all that. So they're all with me. Look, there is more than enough people that are going to show up in a primary, by the way, and the primary is going to, more likely or not, going to select the next governor. So I would say anybody that's sitting on out there saying, I'll wait till November to determine who's going to be the governor, they should be showing up in the primary. If we get the votes out, we're going to win. And then if the voters determine that we're going in a different direction, then I'm going to make sure that we have a smooth transition. But right now, we have more than enough to win this election, and it's a real decision to make between somebody who's really working with the people and a corporate executive that clearly has been putting profits ahead of people in her career, and my career is totally different. So there's a real decision to make here, and we'll let the voters decide.
2: You're down 20 plus in UNH. You're down 15 in Emerson. You cut her by 5 points in the Emerson poll. Governor, you got your own numbers. Why don't you just tell me now? Some people are saying you're within six or seven or eight. What? Give it to me now, because we're going to go with the polls we have, and they're not good for you. What do you have? You have other numbers to show me?
0: All I know is I can tell you right now that we have more than enough people, working people. People know that I've helped the veterans, eliminated the pension, the tax.
2: Maybe
0: you didn't
2: answer my question. Was give me a number. What do you think you got her by, or she's got you by, and realistically in your mind?
0: I think it's in the margin of error right now.
2: Which is like two or three, depending on the poll. You're not that close.
0: You're within the margin of error right now.
2: Based on what?
0: Based on the fact that I understand how many people are going to show up in the primary, and how many people that we have with us that will show up in the primary. There's a long time between now and the 9th, and more and more people hear about my opponent, not being honest, and especially on the opioid issue. He had the evidence yesterday on the radio. Just supported the court case that has been filed. So this is well within reach, and my record is one that has really helped people all around the state of Rhode Island, and we know that if we get our vote out, and that's what I'm encouraging everybody to do, that we will have enough to keep this progress going in the state, and I'm looking forward to being governor the next 4 years.
2: You're not in the margin of error in UNH. You're not in the margin of error of Emerson. You're saying you're in the margin of error in your own numbers?
0: We've got enough information to know that we're within the margin of error. Yes.
2: Within your own numbers that I don't have privy to. Whatever numbers you're thinking about, margin of error, two or three, they're your numbers?
0: There are numbers that we know that we're within, we're within the margin of error.
1: All right. He's optimistic. You know, in the exchange when he was talking about, it comes a little later, and I don't have time to run it right now, but he's talking about the lawyer that said, basically, Helena Folks is all wet when she talks about her role trying to curb the opioid crisis and not going to

0: down by 40% and all of that. And any, we've talked about that enough, but at the very end of that back and forth with Gene Valicenti, the governor says, listen, the walls are closing in on Helena, folks. And I swear it jumped right out to me. I think that's the only time I've heard him say her name. I feel like it's the only time I've heard him say it in the whole campaign. Now, unless he's saying it in an ad that is, you know, produced. But every time he talks about it, he says, my opponent, my opponent, my opponent. And he seemed like he, I don't know what is in that. He said, just let me say the walls are closing in on Helena, folks. And I, when I heard him say her name, it just jumped out to me. So if they've got something more, you know, ammo campaign wise, I would think they would let it rip. You got less than 2 weeks. It's 11:24.
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0: All right, this is big, big, big, big news. Salties, where you get the two lobster rolls, two fresh jam-packed lobster rolls and French fries for just less than $30. It was $29.99. It's $29.97. Okay, that's not the big, big news. Now Salties is at Second Beach in Middletown. So we were telling you to go to Galilee. Well, they moved for the rest of the summer because they expanded into the summer. They're open through September now. So even though kids are going back to school and all of that, you can still go. Yes, put them on the bus and go home, take a nap, and then go to lunch and head to Salty's at Second Beach in Middletown. 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Now exclusively available at Salty's at Second Beach. So that's the Middletown exit. Now open through September, 11 a.m. to 6 p.m. There's free parking. 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And I know, I hear other things where you get two for like $49. This is two for $29.97. 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
0: 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We'll see how that shakes out. And then, you know, you'll probably get bombarded with more ads. And that's the way that goes. Now, coming up, you want to win some tickets. Now, this is for the Saturday of the Labor Day weekend. So Saturday, September 5th, if you would like to go to see, listen, maybe some of you have never even been to Tidewater Landing, to the soccer stadium. We talk about it a lot. There was a ton of action and activity and fun during the World Cup. And so if you said, boy, I'd really like to go, how about some free tickets? We're going to give away five family four packs of tickets. Right after 11:35, right after Bill's News, five family four packs to see the Rhode Island Football Club, RIFC, versus Louisville City Football Club next Saturday, the 5th, not tomorrow, a week from tomorrow, Labor Day weekend. Grab a couple of kids or, you know, go as a foursome, whatever. Centerville Bank Stadium, you are going to see soccer in Pawtucket. At the stadium we talk about so much, RIFC versus Louisville City FC, Saturday, September 5th at 7:30. So lovely evening soccer, Centerville Bank Stadium. Jump on a line right now and we will play. Tell me something. Well, I'm going to talk to you about Tell Me Something Good, and we'll play Name That Artist for a family four pack to see the soccer game with RIFC on Saturday, September 5th. All right, let's get all the news. 438-9776 with Bill at the newsroom. Good morning, Bill.
11: Hey, Tara. The governor tells us he's well within reach of catching rival Helena Bonanno Foulkes. He accuses her, Tara, of being disrespectful. In fact, you were playing some of that interview this morning. Ask the governor, being disrespectful to a sitting governor during the primary debates. Lindsey Clancy's jury asking to see pill bottles and a knife as their deliberations continue at Plymouth, Massachusetts. Independent review says Providence showed a disciplined and effective response to the mass shooting at Brown last year. That study was commissioned by the city. Fed Chief Kevin Warsh telling that annual conference out of Jackson Hole, rate hikes and not cuts. Hikes may be needed to slow stubborn inflation. In sports, the great Roger Federer tells the Today Show in Newport that he is very proud that he was able to play tennis. That interview, which aired this morning from Newport on the eve of his induction into the International Tennis Hall of Fame. From the Seascape Lawn Care Weather Center, the WPRO AccuWeather forecast will make a run to the low 80s today. It's going to be sticky with a chance of a shower or thunderstorm. It's all going to clear off. Very nice for the weekend. Sunshine, low humidities both days with temperatures in the low 80s. 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
12: 195 westbound slows down between the Pawtucket Avenue overpass and the Washington Bridge work zone. Eastbound, brief slowdown after Gano Street. 95 southbound is heavy but moving past Charles Street through the merge with 146 south. Northbound, busy but no backup getting in and out of Providence. We've got crews dealing with an incident on the airport connector inbound at Post Road, so use caution if you are heading in that direction. Looks like they are just about right.
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0: Well, if you head to Roman Jewelers and talk to Vlad, he'll tell you what he always tells me. 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I just checked the gold prices earlier today. Over $4,600 an ounce. I mean, you know, up and down here and there, just a little. 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A few months ago, we did historic record highs, but still high, high prices. So go for the gold. Necklaces, bracelets, bangles, chains, earrings. Bring it all in. If you're not wearing it and, you know, you're not going to put it away for the granddaughter or whatever, get over there and see Vlad and you'll walk out with cash. You like the number, you walk out with the cash. 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Now, if you prefer to set up an appointment, you can call 946-4850, but most people just walk right in. 946-4850, that's Roman Jewelers, located 1000 Reservoir Ave in Cranston. 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

0: All right, tell me something good every Friday after 11:35. 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And before we give away our family four packs, we'll have five winners to see the Rhode Island Football Club play on September 5th. Let me go to Tim in Warwick, who wants to tell me something good. Hi, Tim.
1: Hi, Tara. It's good to talk to you all the time. This is your friend Tim the Crooner.
0: Tim the Crooner, how are you?
1: I am very good. My daughter's getting married this weekend, but that's not the good news. Ooh. All the good news that I have to tell
0: you. I'm 5 weeks away, so I'm feeling you.
1: So exciting, right?
0: Who's counting?
1: We finally got my tie to match the dress, so that was good, too. So my cousins are the Councilors. I probably mentioned that to you before, right? So this weekend, the Rhode Island Folk Festival, John Council is playing with his wife, Vicki Peterson.
0: Okay.
1: So John was the drummer of the Councilors, but he was also the drummer for the Beach Boys for 23 years.
0: Oh, great.
1: And so they do songs by the Bangles, like Walk Like an Egyptian, and they do that, those stuff, and they do some Councilors tunes together, and they sing sweetly together. Now, they put out an album this past year, and they recorded songs that were recorded by Bill Council and Barry Council. So they were all kids when they had their big time in the spotlight and they were on the Ed Sullivan Show and all that stuff, 68, 69, they had hits. But then they became musicians and they had a long life of making music. So Bill Council especially had a wonderful voice. He made a lot of beautiful songs. And Barry Council has more edgy songs. They put together an album of the two of those guys. So at the Crescent Park this Sunday, the festival is 1 to 6. But John and Vicky will be singing from 4:15 to 5:15. That's how they have it on the schedule. So they sing really nicely, and it's a free show. So if somebody wants to see other musicians plus them, it should be a really fun event. So there you go.
0: That sounds great, Tim. Awesome. Thank you for sharing that, because people are always looking for good music. So thank you so much for that. I appreciate you. I also just received the largest yard sale in Cranston will benefit homeless and abused animals, the Tiger's Den Rescue. If you're an animal lover or you just want to go down and check everything out, it's a giant Cranston yard sale, the largest one, 9 a.m. to 2 p.m., 55 Caporal Street. It's right off Park Avenue. Toys, comic books, lots of jewelry, handbags, new scent warmers, and much more. And it goes to the homeless and abused animals at the Tiger's Den Rescue. That is Saturday, August 29th. So that's tomorrow, 9 a.m. to 2. In Cranston. All right, you can probably Google that and look that right up. And thank you for that. Okay, phone lines are open if you want to jump on and try to win a family four-pack to go see the soccer game the following Saturday, a week from tomorrow, September 5th. And that is Rhode Island, obviously, Football Club at the Centerville Bank Stadium. That's Tidewater Landing versus Louisville City FC. And it's an evening, 7:30, Saturday night, September 5th. So jump on a line. We've got five songs, five winners. You're getting not two tickets, but four tickets, a family four-pack. 438-9776. Let's go to our first caller. It's Sue in Coventry. Good morning, Sue.
2: Oh, hi. I'm back. How are you?
0: Oh, you want to win some soccer tickets, eh, Sue?
2: Yeah, for my nephew and his family. He's got two kids, and I think it would be nice. A nice way for them to spend a Labor Day evening.
0: Absolutely. All right, you listen. You're a great listener, and you research for us. So I'm going to put you on hold, Sue, and you're going to hear the song. Just turn everything else off and just listen through the phone so you don't get any feedback or delay. Sue is going to get song number one for the soccer tickets coming up now with DJ September.

0: Okay, Sue. Sue, can you name that artist?
1: Unfortunately, no. I know it's a British group. Well, you know what it is? I'm almost 70 years old, and I need baby boomer songs.
0: Oh, all right. No guess?
1: Yeah,
0: no guess?
1: Some of this stuff from the 80s and 90s, I'm not familiar with.
0: Do you have a guess at all? Okay.
1: I don't know.
0: All right. Sue, thank you. Roller. You're a doll. Thank you. No, not Bay City Rollers. But thank you, Sue. All right. Jim's in Warwick. Jim heard song number one. Do you want it again, Jim?
2: No.
0: No.
2: I think I know who it is.
0: All right. Here we go. Name that artist.
2: Is it The Killers?
0: It is. Ooh, look at that, DJ.
2: I think I have the CD back in the days when we bought CDs.
0: That's right. The Killers. Jim, you get the family four-pack to go see the soccer game in Pawtucket.
2: It's my birthday.
0: Oh, fantastic. All right, good. Go have fun with three others and stay right there.
2: I'll take pictures and send them to you.
0: Oh, yes. Will you please?
2: Yeah,
0: just email them to me if you can. All right, thank you so much. I love to see the pictures. All right, Jim. Jim's going on hold. Jim is our first winner. Here comes, excuse me, I just did a little hiccup. Song number two is going to be for Pam in North Scituate. Good morning, Pam.
3: Good morning, Kara. How are you?
0: I'm doing great. You ready for song number two?
3: Yes.
0: All right, this is for a family four-pack going on hold. Here you go, Pam, in North Scituate. Song number two, please, DJ September.

0: Okay, Pam. Pam in North Scituate. Maybe you would jam into this. Can you name that artist?
1: Lisa and the Cult Jam.
0: Yes.
1: All right.
0: You got the whole thing. We were even going to take Lisa. All right, all right, Pam, you're going to the soccer game in a week from tomorrow. Stay right there. Congratulations. She's got a family four-pack as well. Vince is in the car. Good morning, Vince.
2: Yes, good morning. How are you?
0: I'm good. You might have to roll a window up or maybe block.
2: Yeah, I just did.
0: Okay.
2: How's that? That better?
0: Yeah, block out some noise so you can hear the song. You're going to get song number three. Are you ready?
2: I'm ready.
0: All right, we're going to put you on hold. Here we go. Vince in the car. Here's song number three.

0: Vince in the Car. Can you name that artist?
1: Deep Purple.
0: Oh, no, I'm sorry, Vince. I'm so sorry. Try again. All right. Bill in Johnston, I think you heard song number three. Do you need it again?
2: Three Dog Night.
0: Whoop. Don't need it at all. Yeah, there you go. Three Dog Night is correct. There you go, Bill. You get your family four-pack to go to the soccer game. Congratulations.
2: Yeah, they're for my daughter and my son-in-law and my two grandsons.
0: That's perfect. That's awesome. Yes. All right. Nice work for the fam. I'm going to put you on hold. Stay right there. Winner, stay there. We need to get your information or we can't get you your family four-pack. Okay. Tim is in Warwick on WPRO. Hi, Tim.
3: Hi.
0: Hi there. Do you know how we play?
3: Yeah, I thought, go ahead.
0: Okay. All right. Well, I'll tell you, you're going to hear a little bit of a song. Turn everything else down. Don't be on speakerphone or anything like that. Just listen to the song and I'll come back to you and I'll say, name that artist and you can try to win.
3: Okay.
0: Okay, Tim, here we go. Tim is in Warwick for song number four, please.

0: Tim in Warwick, can you name the artist?
1: AC/DC.
0: AC/DC. Wasn't hard for Tim in Warwick. All right. You got your family four-pack. Congratulations.
1: Thank you.
0: You're very welcome. Stay right there. We got to get your information. And we've got one more left, one more song as well for the family four-pack. Michael in Providence on WPRO. Hi, Michael.
2: Hi. I'm very excited.
0: Well, I'm so happy you are, because that's what I need at the end of a Friday. All right. Michael, here we go. Put you on hold, turn everything down. Here comes your song from DJ September.

0: All right, Michael, in Providence, can you name that artist?
1: I think it's Dire Straits.
0: Oh, I think you're right. Yes. All right. Boy, that's
1: all right,
0: a song.
1: Thank you.
0: All right. Congratulations. That's our five winners. We are out for the day. So I'm going to put you on hold. Boom. All of our winners, Tim, Michael, Jim, Pam, and Bill. Everybody stay right there. The DJ has to get your information. That was fun. Those are good songs. What a good mix that was. DJ September. All right. As we move through, and we've got a few more minutes here, I'm seeing that, as I mentioned, you know, the race is on in more ways than one for those, whether they're in the governor's race, lieutenant governor's race, and that new poll was pretty rough. And I don't know how much credence anybody's putting into it, because I keep hearing people saying, oh, the University of New Hampshire, they've had some weird results and weird, I don't know, on how they put it together. But it is what it is. And in light of that, I also mentioned that Governor McKee this morning said to Gene Valicenti, the walls are closing in on Helena Folks. And I thought, oh, what does that mean? I never hear him say Helena Folks. He says, my opponent. I've never heard him say her name. Now, in ads, yeah, sure. Maybe the big voice guy or gal does it. But I said just before we did our contest, it's now or never. And so if they've got something on her, which I don't know what that would be, they put out a press release. I feel like 2 minutes after I said that, literally at 11:31, and I had said it going into the break. So this says, in case you missed it, from Governor McKee's folks, and I shouldn't say folks, his people. In case you missed it, Helena Folks brags about overseeing 200,000 workers. She racked up $125 million in worker violations. This is a lengthy press release. And I'm trying to find the nutshell. While Helena Folks tells Rhode Islanders she oversaw more than 200,000 workers, new reporting puts a spotlight on the facts she's leaving out, drawing on the Good Jobs First violation tracker, whatever that is, Good Jobs First violation tracker, Go Local Prov found 562 cases totaling $7.17 billion in penalties and class action settlements since 2000, more than twice what ExxonMobil has paid more than Walmart and more than double Amazon. Most of those violations landed in the years that Folks served as one of the company's top executives. Do they say which company? Because she was at a couple of big companies. Does this actually, hold on. This is bizarre. While Helena Folks, 200 jobs, new reporting, it doesn't say, I mean, are we supposed to just assume it was CVS or was it the other one? And she's been at a bunch of different companies. I don't think they name. All right, so way down the bottom it says, Go Local Prov, CVS has paid twice as much in penalties. So they don't even put CVS in their top of their press release. We're just to assume that. Okay. Go Local Prov has an article. CVS has paid twice as much in penalties as ExxonMobil in the past 25 years. Most of the violations were linked to when Folks was in leadership. All right, so you're going to have to break down. Was she there for 25 years? Is that when she was, what she has said in the past? Folks claims in her professional bio, I spent 25 years at CVS Health, most recently as president of CVS Pharmacy and EVP of CVS Health. I led the strategic vision as well as the operations for all aspects of the company's retail business and was an architect of the company's move to becoming a regionalized leader in healthcare. So this Go Local Prov report says something to do with worker-related violations and fines. I don't know. I don't know how much people are going to dig into this. While Helena served as a top executive, the company was fined or settled more than $125 million in worker-related violations, including a class action wage theft case that settled for $34 million. And this press release says, meanwhile, folks took home more than $21 million while putting profits before the people working under her. All right. So it goes on and on. I will tell you that, I you know, you can text me, you can call me. I've got a few more minutes left here in the show. 641, last minute gotcha things don't work, Tara, on the texting line. She's a white liberal woman, and white liberal women are going to vote for her. She wins. Okay. That's one way to look at it. All right. Well, you can still, yeah, there's times to grab a call and or grab some text messages. 438-9776. They've got to slam out everything they can, certainly,

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7: Oh, big doings. This weekend, a beautiful musical act is coming to Top of the Bay in Warwick. Now, add that to the amazing food at Top of the Bay and the gorgeous view at Top of the Bay. All of this happening at Oakland Beach in Warwick. So if you're wanting to treat yourself to a great lunch or dinner this week, you know, it's funny. I got a, I'm on a text message with all the gals, and they, one of them said, you know, I just went to Top of the Bay. Why don't we do that the first Tuesday of the month? And I say, well, I'm there all the time because Eli, I do his commercials. And so this may be the September first Tuesday of the month, depending on how many people we have. But I'm telling you, you can't beat it. Delicious food, soups, appetizers, salads. The appetizers are amazing. You want some shrimp cocktail or clams casino or the crab cakes I split with my sister-in-law a few weeks ago. Yum. Boom, boom, shrimp. The salads are phenomenal that you can get. My soon-to-be daughter-in-law was...

0: getting the salmon in like a poke bowl. And then my stepson had a bowl of this Hawaiian chicken, and I tasted that. 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But the seafood is what I'm going for, and there's so much of it. Top off your entree with a Top of the Bay signature cocktail. I suggest seeing Courtney at the bar because she makes award-winning espresso martinis. 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I'll probably see you there this weekend. That's what I do. Delicious food and a spectacular view. All right, very fun week. And next week will be really, really will be counting it down to primary day, September 9th. But enjoy the weekend. The Matt Allen Show is next. Thank you, one and only Nick Flanagan. Bill with your headlines and all your news. Have a great day.
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2: From the Rye High Home Improvement Specialist News Center, this is the WPR News. It is high noon time. The boss may not like it, but the new Fed chief is warning economic heavy hitters in Jackson Hole that interest rates may need to go up again to tame stubborn inflation.
3: We must be confident that underlying inflation is moving to our objective clearly and at sufficient speed. Otherwise, we have work to do. That's our job. That's our mandate, and that's our charge.
2: It's Kevin Warsh this morning at Jackson Hole in Wyoming. Here in Rhode Island, the governor on Ask the Governor here at WPRO insisting he has moved within reach of challenger Helena Bonanno, folks.
4: If we get our vote out, and that's what I'm encouraging everybody to do, that we will have enough to keep this progress going in the state, and I'm looking forward to being governor the next 4 years.
2: Lindsay Clancy's jury asking to see two bottles of pills and a knife, their first question to the judge, and now 2 days of deliberations. Caught up with the defense attorney headed into court in Plymouth, Kevin Reddington.
5: Nervous, he's nervous, like I said before. She's very, she's sad, scared, she's...
2: We'll keep you up to date, the very latest. Again, those jury deliberations ongoing. A report commissioned by the Smiley administration says Providence showed what it calls effective and disciplined response to the mass shootings at Brown University. They recommend, among other things, keeping the flock cameras up, which are key to eventually tracking down the suspect in the case. A few more police notes today. The state police say a 59-year-old Coventry man is dead after losing control of his motorcycle last night. This was on Route 6 West at the on-ramp for 295 South in Johnston. Pawtucket police, meantime, report two arrests in a shots fired incident late Tuesday night. That was this week. There were 9 shots that were fired into a home on Prospect Street. They say one of those bullets hit the headboard in a child's bedroom. Speaking of reports out today, dozens of tech firms, including the AI leaders, have batted out an open letter about a need to get serious about people misusing artificial intelligence.
6: The letter warns, we have a limited window to strengthen cyber defenses, and says the services that communities depend on, from hospitals to water treatment plants, are at risk. The companies are calling for a global-wide effort to strengthen cybersecurity, urging governments to protect the most vulnerable targets. The threat is already here. Hackers have targeted water utilities in at least 7 states, and in some recent attacks, the hacking tools were written by AI.
2: That's the Chef's Grill. ABC's Sophie Flay reporting this morning. Final note, sports. New York Times reporting that a military-style workout that left an Arizona State University hockey player in critical condition was atypical and extreme. The school there says it's reviewing the circumstances of that workout that occurred in the heat of Tempe in Arizona. That player is a draft pick for the St. Louis Blues. Coming up as the WPRO news continues, traffic updates on the way, the AccuWeather forecast. That's coming up as well. Matt Allen is taking your phone calls next. WPR News Time is 12:04.
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17: 195 westbound, slow moving from right around the East Shore Expressway overpass, heading out past Broadway. Eastbound is slow between 95 and the Washington Bridge. 95 southbound, a little under the speed limit past Smithfield Ave, down through the merge with 146 south. Northbound, busy but moving in and out of the city. 146 southbound is backed up past Admiral Street. Got some backup on 138 eastbound, moving through the work on the Newport Bridge. I'm Robin Murphy with your Right Now Traffic.
2: 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The WPRO Weekend AccuWeather Forecast. Should get to the low 80s this afternoon. It'll be mostly cloudy skies. A sticky day. Shower or thunderstorm is possible. Again, we're going to start to dry things out for tonight. Setting the stage. Beautiful weekend. It's the last weekend of August. Where'd it all go? It goes quick. Temperature's going to be low 80s again in the sunshine. A little more unsettled weather looks to be moving in for next week. How we're doing across Rhode Island right now. Again, our temperatures have been easing through the 70s all morning long across Rhode Island. Again, the clouds continue to linger at Flock Island offshore. Temperatures right now upper 70s to the northwest, low 80s along the coast. Here in Providence, current temperature now 79 degrees. I'm Bill Haberman, WPRO News. 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
26: One of the things that the point that wasn't made is if I resign this position whenever, July 1st or whatever, there's no time for a special election. So So the people in District 31 would have no representative in the House of Representatives. So who's going to do the work of the people in District 31 if I resign? I'm doing the work of the people in District 31 right now, as we speak, from my house, my kitchen in South Carolina, and not my kitchen in North Kingstown. I think it's a whole lot of fuss being made about nothing.
0: Oh, ladies and gentlemen, welcome to the Matt Allen Show. That voice is Julie Casimero, state representative from Tara's show yesterday. We didn't get a chance to get into this yesterday. We had other things we were talking about. But I'll tell you what, this is originally a story from Dan McGowan's reporting on the Boston Globe website, where state representative Julie Casimero, if you know the story, is she's no longer a resident in Rhode Island. I got to tell you guys, there's I don't know why this makes me laugh. I got to tell you, there's so much about this that makes me laugh, not because it's funny, but because it's absurd, like the absurdity of it. You know what I'm saying? Like, I have a choice. Very often in my life, I have reaction. I get very emotional about things in terms of my reaction to stuff. I've gotten better as I've gotten older, but I get very intense emotion about certain things that aggravate me. So I can either scream and yell like a banshee, like a lunatic, which is usually that was my default. Or what I do is, in order to cope with it, and it annoys some of the listeners all the time, I'm always laughing at things. If I don't laugh, I'll scream and yell and, like, punch things. You have no idea. It's a coping mechanism on my part. I remember asking one time one of our old program directors, you know those dummies you get with the torsos? They get the sand bottom. There's a name for them. I forgot what they are. But they're just torsos with, like, the head, and it's just the chest. They're meant for, like, martial arts stuff. So you can practice, like, punching people in the face, whatever. I wanted one in the studio so I could punch it and get mad, because I get mad at things. I have an anger issue. So what I've done is I've channeled it into looking at the absurdity of things and just start to laugh at it and mock it as a way to cope in a more constructive way, to not get, like, depressed or miserable or whatever it is. So some of this just, now it's like I react in this weird, you know, I think it's kind of maybe some mechanism that comedians have too, where you just things go crazy and you just start laughing. And in this case, this Julie Casimero thing is funny, but it's on a multitude of levels. So we'll get into it a little bit in this hour. We're having the dude, you know, the guy who found the grenades in Warwick and Rocky Point? He strikes again. Nick, what's going on here?
1: Is he doing it?
0: I don't know. We're going to ask him.
1: Is he planting them?
0: Evidently, the U.S. military uses the waterways in Rhode Island as a dump, I guess. I don't know. Because we got two different magnet fishing expeditions at Rocky Point come up with two different grenades. Now he's like, I'm not going back there anymore. Remember he told us the other day, we had him on, Gerard. What's Gerard's last name? Damn it, I can't remember his last name. But he's like, listen, I told the guys in Warwick, I'm not going to go over there anymore because they're going to do some kind of a look-see and see what goes on. Gerard Perrault, excuse me. So Gerard says to us the other day, yeah, I'm going to go magnet fish somewhere else because I don't want to start pulling up all kinds of stuff over in Rocky Point, and they're going to look at it. So then he goes to West Warwick, which evidently he lives nearby, and he magnet fishes off a bridge over there. And I remember seeing this, like, yesterday. There was reports of a heavy police presence in West Warwick, road shut down, all this. And what ends up happening is, I'm watching Channel, I think it was Channel 12 last night I was watching. I think it was Kayla Fish that was doing the story. And I'm like, oh, what's going on here? So I'm watching, all of a sudden, here's Gerard Perrault again. She refers to him like a witness to saw what happened. Then as she talks to him, he's like, I was magnet fishing and I pulled up a missile. No, it wasn't a missile. It was like it looks like a tank round. Some form of munition. And I'm like, this guy again? Now, here's the possibility. I'm going to ask him straight up, like, Gerard, are you like planting this stuff? I don't think he is, but I got to ask him. But I just think he's probably one of very few people in Rhode Island that are magnet fishing. And so, for whatever reason, there's munitions in the water, and it could just be back from World War II. We talked to Ted Nesi a couple of weeks ago about about Victory Day and how he puts into perspective how much of Rhode Island's population, as well as our all the stuff that was involved here in Rhode Island, World War II, there's a ton of stuff going on. And so this could just be old vestiges of that stuff that are just getting dragged up by a magnet. Magnet fishing is fairly new. It's not something that a lot of people have done in the past, so maybe he's just finding all the stuff. Well, he pulled out, it looks like a tank round. It looks like, it's huge. The bomb squad had to show up, whatever. So Gerard Perrault's going to join us coming up in the next hour just to tell what the hell happened now. You know? Every time the guy throws his magnet down there, he's not pulling up bikes, he's pulling up God knows what. Next thing you know, he's going to have a rocket launcher show up. He's going to find Jimmy Hoffa by his belt buckle. I don't know. So anyway, we'll talk to him next hour about that. And now the governor asked the governor today. He's like, the latest polling data. He's like, nope, complete horse manure. We'll find out very soon. But I got to add, this Casemiro thing is hysterical, and it's hysterical in a way that's just, the absurdity of it is what makes you laugh at it. Unless you're enraged by it, then you want to kill somebody. But anyway, I prefer not to have that happen. Here's the thing. Julie Casemiro, state representative, why do you think this bothers people so much? One, the rules might have been broken. I guess the attorney general, according to Dan McGowan, the attorney general's looking into this to find out whether or not the rules have been broken, because there is state law that says you can't leave the state as a state rep. Otherwise, you have like 60 days to, if you leave the state, then there's 60 days to go ahead and call a special election and all this. So it says you can't, what's the rule? There's an actual word for it. Somebody sent me the law yesterday, the specific language in it. They call it residing the state. There's a specific term for it, and you can't remove from the state. That's what it's called. Removes from the state. So the Secretary of State is supposed to call for a special election when a representative removes from the state. She's removed from the state. Now, supposedly, when has that happened? I think it was as of July 1st. She said, right? In an interview, Nick, was it July 1st? She did it. So there was plenty of time to do it. But now there's, you need 60 days and all this. So, right up against the general election anyway. But then there's so she's basically like, I'm working from home. This is remote work. And so there's a couple of things. One, what's the work? Okay. If you're not in session, if you're in session, you go to committee hearings, you take testimony. You're meeting with people to file bills, all this, all of which, by the way, required you to be here to do that. Now, the rest of it is what? Neighbors calling you, right? People telling you, I need this, I need that. I'd be willing to bet, and I can be proven wrong, the kind of work she's doing now could be solved by people calling Google or going to Google. Honestly, does any normal person call their state rep for help for something? Let's be honest. Be honest. Who's calling their state rep for what? That's number one. That you can't call somebody else to figure it out. That's number one for me. Don't overplay it, especially when you're out of session. Get out with that. I'm doing the work of the people nonsense. I caught three emails today. Okay. Tell Edna down the road she's got to go to the dog catcher to get the license renewed, not her state rep. Okay? That's one. Two, the amount of money that's being paid has become a point of contention, especially with it reminds me all the time, why do these state representatives get health care plans from the state of Rhode Island? Why do we pay, folks, if you're a taxpayer in the state of Rhode Island, tell me why it is you feel you should be obligated to pay for the health insurance of the people that represent you. Do you get health insurance from the state of Rhode Island? Why do we offer this? Well, Matt, you want to at least give some people, who used to get mad about this? Former state representative Bob Watson used to go on his soapbox about this. I remember one time it was such a great, the guy was so sharp and he would say things that were so cutting and so true. And he's like, I don't understand why, because you want to serve in the state of Rhode Island that we require people to open a vein and bleed. He was so mad. because I was saying we shouldn't get, again, they make like what, 20-something thousand, 24, 20-something thousand dollars a year as a stipend, as a salary or whatever. They used to get pensions back in the day. That's all gone. And then why do they get a health care plan? It's supposed to be public service. It's supposed to suck. So that you don't want to stay there. It's supposed to suck. So that only the people with the most motivation and the most, I don't want to pay them. I don't want them to get health care. I don't want nothing. Oh, we can't get anybody to run. Good. Because guess what? What's the last time a state representative, I should say, not individuals, but the actual General Assembly did something that made your life better? Do, do, do, do, do, do, do, do, do, do, do, do, do, do, do, do, do, do. When? When's the last time your life was made easier by the General Assembly? When was the last time your life was made more affordable by the General Assembly? When? I'm sure there's one or two examples. Was it often? When's the last time you didn't have your sphincter muscle tight as a snare drum because of something that the General Assembly was about to do? Now, maybe it's just me, but, you know, more often than not, when I see a new initiative I live in Mass, the Massachusetts legislature has decided to do this. Every time I see that, certain muscles tighten up and I got a knot in my stomach. It's never good. Like, oh, finally, they're doing that. Nope. It's never good. Never, never, never, never, never, never good. Rhode Island, same thing. Oh, General Assembly leaders looking at this. Oh, hold on. Hold on. Who? When's the last time? I don't know. So anyway, so this whole idea of like, should she resign? What, the other thing is, should she resign? I don't know. You tell me. If you're a state, if you're a constituent, by the way, you want to insult Rhode Islanders, you leave. Like, you move out. If you want to, you're a state rep, you move out and get out. You leave. It's like, you know, that's like an ultimate insult, because you're a General Assembly member and now you're leaving and going to retire someplace else. That means you helped ruin the place that everybody else is living, they're stuck in, and you get out because you've done your damage, you've taken your health care, you've taken your whatever, you've gotten your special plates and all the other things and all the perks, and now you're going to go live in a better place that's better run? That's insulting to people. Insulting to people. Especially if you're somebody that's like supposed to be here doing the work. Whatever that is. It's insulting to people. So they're mad about that already. People don't like when you get paid for doing for hoodwinking people getting paid, and that's what this is like. Can wait a couple of months till you're done, then go down and live. You know, have your husband live down there, whatever. You stay here, part leave the residence. You couldn't just do that, or just resign. I'm leaving. Damage is done. I've done my damage here. I'm leaving. I've got mine. Good luck, fellas. You hope you get yours. Then the idea of like, she's got to resign. Is that going to make anything better? I guess. I don't know. You tell me. And the ultimate thing is, everybody can call for this. Now, the attorney general says he's looking into the law of it. He's going to have a couple of days and come up with something. So he's got some level of at least interest in finding out whether or not the rules have been violated, if there's some sort of legal mechanism that can be enforced upon her. But ultimately, besides that, the General Assembly has the power to throw people out. What are you going to have? Are you going to have Blazajewski come over and be like, all right, let's have a special session to throw Julie Casimiro out? I guess. It's the first. And I messaged over to the governor's people today. I'm like, when are you guys going to pull the trigger on this judicial nomination, Judge Matouche, whatever it is, in order to get this 60 days thing going so that way you can have an idea as to whether or not the General Assembly is going to come back to approve the new Supreme Court justice. And they said, we're working on the timing. That's what I get from the governor's people. There's no further update. So that's an X factor. As from what I hear, there's no plans to bring him back in the fall. So she may not even have to come back to vote for anybody in the fall. They may just wait till after January when they all come back. So I don't know. These calls for people to do things, call for this and call for that by the people who have power. I mean, taxpayers can do it all they want because that's all they got. But like, if you're in power and you're calling for people, call for the Speaker of the House to bring the General Assembly back to throw her out if it's so important. You know? Because really, what's the pressure for her to do to leave? She obviously doesn't think she did anything wrong. She thinks it's much ado about nothing. So if that's true, I'm hanging in South Carolina with the app, WPRO app off, not listening to anybody, you know, doing my thing, and I'll be back if I needed to. And if not, voila, I get my health care for the next couple of months. And that's that. What are they going to do, take our parking space away? What are they going to do? So, you know, there you go. There's my take on this, the work. I'm answering, okay. Do me a favor. Don't call them, guys. Don't call them only to complain. That's it. Call them to yell at them for the stupid things they do. Do not call them for help. Because chances are they're not doing anything you couldn't do anyway. That's one. Two, they shouldn't be getting any sort of health care. That should be the next thing to go. You don't get it, they don't get it. That's that. And if they don't like it, quit. Do us all a favor. We can't get enough people to vote. Good. That means you can't do anything. They don't have a quorum. Best thing that could happen to Rhode Island, the General Assembly doesn't have a quorum, can't do nothing, can do nothing. Has to sit there with the same budget year after year after year. It'd be great. Just start going around with conscripting people to be in the members of the General Assembly. You're being drafted to come take votes. Be a beautiful thing. I mean, come on. Voila, as my grandmother used to say. So this is this is a tragically hysterical issue with so many Rhode Island things kicking into it. It's unbelievable. It's like what do I say? The Holy Rhode Island Trinity is what? State plan. I used to call it Blue Cross. I don't know if it's Blue Cross anymore. You get the state paid for health care plan, a low numbered license plate, which, by the way, came up during Ask the Governor today. Hysterical. And what was the other one? And a state job. I don't know what her license plate was, but and then what you do is, when you get all three, you go to Rhode Island Nirvana, which is usually retirement down south, or I used to say Florida. In this case, was it South Carolina? Oh, so there you go. Anyway, 438-9776, and Rhode Islanders are mad because they're getting ripped off, and they're mad because somebody got out and is now living in a place that's cheaper to live in, and it's the whole thing. We'll see what happens. My number, 438-9776. We'll come back. We'll take your calls.
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1: All right, this very Rhode Island story. Remote work as a representative. Healthcare coverage, getting paid, answering emails from South Carolina. She should resign. Who's going to make her resign? Nobody. There's nothing we can do. The Attorney General is going to look into it. We'll see. We'll see what that mechanism looks like. We'll see. Imagine that she's gonna get handcuffed and brought back to the state. We'll take your calls. We come back next. Stay right there.
2: ABC News, I'm Mike Dubosky. Kevin Warsh, the new chairman of the Federal Reserve, pledging to tamp down on inflation at a speech in Jackson Hole, Wyoming today.
3: We must be confident that underlying inflation is moving to our objective, clearly and at sufficient speed. Otherwise, we have work to do. That's our job. That's our mandate, and that's our charge to keep.
2: Warsh not calling for additional interest rate hikes, however. Meanwhile, the Bureau of Labor Statistics is updating some jobs numbers, now saying that the U.S. economy added 79,000 fewer jobs between March of 2025 and March of this year. In Nepal, the search for nearly 2,500 missing flood victims continues after devastating flash flooding swept through the Himalayas region earlier this week. Authorities there now say 579 people in Nepal are dead. 5 more people are dead in China. This is ABC News.
4: From the Seascape Lawn Care Weather Center.
5: Clouds with some intervals of sun today. It'll be warm and humid with an afternoon thundershower in a couple of spots. The high of 82. Partly cloudy with lowering humidity tonight. The low 63. And cooler and less humid with a mix of clouds and sun Saturday. The high 78. With WPRO's exclusive AccuWeather, I'm meteorologist Jason Caterina.
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6: 195 eastbound, stop and go between 95 and the Washington Bridge Work Zone. Westbound, you're under the speed limit starting right around the East Shore Expressway overpass, heading out past Broadway. Both sides of 95 backed up on the ramps to 195 east. Southbound is heavy but moving from before Smithfield Ave heading into downtown. Midday road work, 95 southbound just over the line in Connecticut. Brief jam up there. 138 eastbound, backed up through the work on the Newport Bridge and both sides of 114. Watch for backup on the Mount Hope Bridge. I'm Robin Murphy with your Right Now Traffic.
1: How's your lawn this year? 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You may have a lot of people when we have Dr. Jim on, they'll talk about moss, you know, things like that. 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
3: What does Governor McKee say with regard to State Representative Julie Casimeros? Should she give it up and leave it? Don't let the State House door hit you in the behind.
4: Well, on the way out the door, she said some negative things about Rhode Island, so I guess she's where she wants to be right now. But yeah, we shouldn't be paying after somebody leaves and declared that they're out of here. And now I'm into a new state, and yeah, her new state is now the place she wants to be.
3: So are you calling for her to give it up, step aside, resign now?
4: Well, we shouldn't be paying, the state shouldn't be paying for somebody that's living out of state.
3: Are you calling for her to resign?
4: Well, she should have resigned.
3: Yeah, she should have?
4: Yeah, she left the state. She's no longer a resident of the state, from my understanding.
5: Hey, you know what they got to do? They're going to pass, I don't know if this would be a constitutional change, or maybe you can lay it out in the law to make it more. That's the governor today with Ask the Governor and Gene show, talking about Julie Casimero. Like, if you leave the state, it's officially considered to be, what was the word that they used? Removing from the state. That means if you set up your residence someplace else, that's it. It's to be interpreted as the fact that you have resigned. Know what I mean? I wish we had a mechanism like they have in Texas where they send the Texas Rangers out for people and go bring them back. Although they can't do that. It only does it in the state. If they're hiding in the state, remember the state legislature, the redistricting fight that they had down there? The legislators left the state or they took off and were hiding in places. They had a civil warrant out for some of them, and the Texas Rangers were on the lookout for them. But they can only be arrested and, I guess, quote-unquote arrested and brought back. If they were in the state, they couldn't, like, go to Oklahoma and grab somebody and bring them back, you know? But they were doing that. The Democrats, like, disappeared for a little while to try and, you know, gum up the works. So you're going to send the Rhode Island State Police after Representative Casimero down South Carolina, bring her back? You're just going to make it so that it's an automatic, like, you have abandoned your position. I think you should put that up there. Like, why not? Make it so, like, you probably need a constitutional amendment. Put it in front of the people. We got next election. If somebody moves out before the end of their term, is it an automatic, you've abandoned your post, that's it, special election time. Or, within 40 days of the next one and blah, blah, blah, all that. But I got to tell you, I've been laughing because it's just so stupid in terms of, not that the complaint about it is stupid, that the move is so dumb. You can't, like, leave the remote work for a state. Now, look, if you work for a software company, I mean, I can't tell you my times I've done the show from my house in Mass, right? You can do that. That's remote work. If you represent people and the law says you have to be here and you have to, like, not even so, like, I'm going to answer emails from, from vacation, or I'm staying here for a month to help my new granddaughter who was born in South Carolina, or whatever it is. So I'll answer emails from there. We're out of session. This is like, I'm out. See you later. You guys are stuck with the state I helped ruin. So good luck to you. I'm still answering emails. Oh God, it's hysterical. But it just reminds me of all the other stupidity. Like, oh, she gets a health care plan. I got the single payer. Oh, that's nice. That's real nice. Why do we offer these people health care? Why do we do that? Ostensibly, they all have jobs, right? They all work other places, whatever it is. They have jobs. Let them. Why do they get to live a better life than the people that they work for? Why is that? Or represent, I should say. Why is that? When's the last time these people made your life better? And this idea, I'm working for the people. They're not going to represent what? Who's calling these people for help? What are you asking them for help for? The only time I ever called a state rep in my life is to complain. Now, when I say complain, I don't mean like, I tell them, I think the vote you took is terrible. Here's why. You need to do this. It's always about a political issue. It has nothing to do with like, you know, I got a situation here where, I can't get my dog's license renewed. Jim is in Warwick. Jim, you're on WPRO. Hi, Jim.
0: Matt.
5: Yeah.
0: TGIF.
5: Yeah, man, I'm with you.
0: I will grant you this is probably blown out of proportion as to its significance.
5: If it sounds like I'm saying that, I hope it doesn't come across that way, because I don't think it's blown out of proportion. I just don't know what when I see a problem, like it's an issue. It's not definitely not a small issue. It's an issue. It's like, what do you do when somebody does this, right? But my question is, that's my question. What do you do? What are we going to do about it? Now, the attorney general's looking into it. That could be a practical solution. But everybody calling for her to resign, what's the, other than taxpayers who are calling, because that's all you can do, what's the speaker going to do about it? What's the governor going to do about it? Are they going to do anything? What kind of pressure can they put on this person who's out anyway?
0: There are enough Rhode Islanders in South Carolina. I think if we put up some wanted posters.
5: They can tell you where she is? Yeah.
0: You could get a posse. Going.
5: I already got some guy who says he's listening from South Carolina and says, please don't let her come down here. We don't want him ruining this place. It was so funny.
0: In all seriousness,
5: yeah, go ahead.
0: I used to live in North Kingstown, not in her district. I met her at least once. It seemed like a very pleasant woman. Mm-hmm. But, you know, we're not a software company. The state isn't. And when you work for the state, you terminate your employment or it's terminated for you, you pack up your belongings, put them in a box, and you walk out the door. Sometimes you might be escorted by an attorney in the Capitol Police. So, let her do a Cobra, if that's what she needs to do.
5: Well, maybe she considers it's a severance. Help. Maybe she considers it's a severance package. It's a severance package. Usually that's when you've been fired, but she hasn't been fired, but she's not running again. So I don't know.
0: Well,
5: I mean, look, ultimately, is there an effective damage to the state in this whole thing? You know, they're not doing anything. So, not right now.
0: We're trying to attract business to Rhode Island, and we have disadvantages. So, here's another thing that...
5: Yeah, our state reps leave. Our state reps hate this place so much. They can't stand living here so much. They leave towards the end of their term. They got a couple of months left. They're out.
0: That's all I have to say.
5: All right, Jim, thanks for the call. Please don't say I'm not trying to say it's been blown out of proportion. I don't think it's been blown out of proportion. I think everybody's keeping it well within the proportion. I just, what do you do about it? What are you going to do to affect what you want? I mean, she's got all the right now. What pressure? Look, if you put yourself in her shoes, you wanted to move out of the state. There's a lot of reasons why you want to move to South Carolina, the better fiscal environment. Oh, God. But anyway, and then what? I mean, all the leverage the speaker has is gone because, you know, he can take away your office, he can take away your committee assignments, he can take away your parking space, he can take away any of your bills, don't get seen. There's a lot of things that a speaker of the House can put pressure on a rep with to keep them in line. Those are all gone. She's not running again. It's over. She's going home to South Carolina. Neil James Taylor. In my mind, I'm going to Carolina. That was playing at her desk at the General Assembly, according to the rumor I just made up. So, you know, and it also reminds me of like this absurdity that we have where we give people health care to sit on. There was at least, I can't remember what city or towns do it specifically, but there are some cities and towns who give their school committee members health care. I mean, maybe back in the day, it was like dirt cheap and it was nothing. It was a way to give people something. It was like a thank you, whatever. Now it's like a gold. And why are we doing that? It's a lot of work, Matt. Yes, it is a lot of work. Nobody's going to, you know, when you're in session, nobody's going to deny it's a lot of work. So what? You want to do it? Don't do it. I mean, you ask for the job. It's not like people come to your house, put a blindfold on you like you're a Russian, you know, sent to the front in the Ukraine. Nobody's coming to ground you and conscripting you. You asked for it. You actually spent a lot of money and time to do it. So, I don't know. You went through hell. You got your balls busted on Facebook and tortured in public forums, and people throw eggs at your house at Halloween. So, I mean, it's got to be doing something for you. Brian's in Smithfield. Brian, you're on WPRO. Hi, Brian.
6: Hey, Matt. How you doing?
5: Good.
6: Hey, Matt.
5: Yeah.
6: Such an easy fix.
5: Yeah.
6: All you got to do is pass a bill saying that if you run for a state office, senator or state representative, you have to live in your district, and you have to live in, obviously, the state of Rhode Island. That would be it.
5: Well, that's already, it's not a bill. It's built into the Constitution. You have to be a qualified elector to run. And a qualified elector means, what that usually means is that you can vote. And the only way you can vote in order to be in a Rhode, you have to live in Rhode Island to vote in Rhode Island. Believe me, I tried. It's not good. I'm kidding. I've never tried.
6: If you serve in Rhode Island, then if you serve in Rhode Island, then you need to live in Rhode Island, and you have to vote in Rhode Island. And
5: well, the question becomes, it is, dude, are you listening to me? It's already a rule. It's already there. But she was when she ran. The question becomes more sticky now is like, once you're in office and you're towards the end of your service, you're leaving anyway, and then you leave. Is there a legal mechanism to remove you, to make you resign? And that's the question the attorney general is looking into.
6: Absolutely. She should be out.
5: All right. Thanks for the call, Brian. Appreciate it. It's already a rule. That's kind of the reason why people are mad. Because technically, and I didn't technically violate the rules, but the spirit of the rule is there. You know, and it makes sense to people. Like, you know, when you reside in a place to represent it. And then, like, somebody tried to throw Patricia Serpa under the bus. Like, she moved over to a different district. Again, the session is pretty much over, barring some form of, you know, possible fall session to appoint a judge. But, you know, Patricia Serpa went to a different, you know, neighborhood, basically, to a different district. She's still there. She's still in the state. You know, the rules are different for, like, say, Seth Magaziner. You don't have to live in the district in order to run for it. But, yeah, Rhode Island is one big district, basically. It's not, but it's, you know, come on. You know, for God's sakes. So, you know, there's wonkiness here. Steve's in Lincoln. Steve, you're on WPRO. Hi, Steve.
7: Yeah, Matty, thanks for taking my call.
5: You're welcome.
7: My question for her would be, she kept saying on that interview with the other host about who's going to take care of my, who's going to take care of my constituent? Who's going to take care of my people? So I'd love to give her a call and say, well, I'm having an issue down here at City Hall or Town Hall. You know, can you meet me there? Today, tomorrow, you know, I'd really like to meet with you.
5: Nope.
7: Then what? You're going to fly up from the Carolinas?
5: I never know.
7: Yeah, that's very doubtful.
5: Well, that's what I mean.
7: All right,
5: Steve, thanks for the call. I mean, what are you doing? Have you ever called a state rep? And have they helped you with something? Like what? What have they helped you with? Ultimately. You know? It's usually going to be probably something like, I can't get my benefits through or something like that. And maybe they'll make a call. But even then, I don't know. Steve's in Providence. Steve, you're on WPRO. Hi, Steve.
8: Hey, Matt. Hey. Matt, a couple of things that they can do is they can help you with the vets. You know, we had to go to Ray Hall, for instance. We had a problem with the cemetery. He helped out a lot.
5: What'd he do?
8: You know? But the thing is, he helped us with the cemetery for the veteran cemetery.
5: Yeah, right. But what was wrong?
8: We didn't know what we were doing at the time because when he passed away, it was so quick.
5: Yeah,
8: and he put us in touch with the VA on how to handle that with the cemetery and what do we get from the VA to help us, you know, and that stuff. But the thing is that all these state reps, they're supposed to live in their district, okay?
5: Yep.
8: And they're supposed to live in the state. They get bennies like the Blue Cross for the family. You know what that costs?
5: Yeah.
8: You know?
5: No, she doesn't. She gets the individual plan, she says, which I think is like $12,000.
8: Well, they can choose what they want.
5: Yep.
8: Yes.
5: Yep.
8: But the problem is there's a lot of bennies there, my friend. You know, and if they want to give it up, she's giving up a lot. But she should live in Rhode Island. Look at Steph Magaziner. He's supposed to move over to his district and he never did. You know, it all's the same. They do what they want once they get in office.
5: Yeah.
8: You know, they tell you what you want to hear when they get for the vote. But yet, when they get in office, they don't change nothing. You know.
5: Yeah, and then they leave for another state that is better living for them.
8: but she's paying taxes here and everything else. Is she paying taxes in Rhode Island?
5: I don't know. She just moved there in July. I don't know. She's moved there in July, evidently. So I don't know. The house will close. She said February. Who knows? Who knows?
8: She abandoned her seat.
5: Yeah.
8: Okay, that's abandonment.
5: Yeah.
8: There you go.
5: That's got to be a thing. I don't know whether or not that's a, you know, there's a legal mechanism for that or not. The attorney general is looking into that. But it is, I mean, come on. It is what it is. And, you know, it just seems to me, what are you going to do about it now? That's the question. Now, the AG seems to be the only person who's looking for an actual legal answer to this. But in terms of, unless the Speaker of the House, Blazajewski, wants to bring the entire House back and eject her, I don't know what you do. I don't know what pressure. I mean, she literally shut the app off. She's listening to the WPRO app in South Carolina. Just shut it off. Avoid social media. Avoid all the, you know, avoid the internet. Go live her life down in what is South Carolina? Is it like the, you know, how we have the Nutmeg State is New Hampshire? I mean, Connecticut is the Nutmeg State. Rhode Island's the Ocean State. What's South Carolina's little thing? Is it like the, I'm trying to think, South Carolina, what would they be known for? I don't know. What the hell is South Carolina known for? The no tax on anything state, I guess. I don't know. They got a moniker or no or a thing. What is it? Whatever that would be called.
9: They're the Palmetto State.
5: Palmetto State. I should have known that. Which is a bug, isn't it? Palmetto beetles. Might be a plant, actually. Might be a tree. Palmetto tree. So she's going to go down to the Palmetto State, enjoy her palmettos, whatever they are, and that's that. It's a tree?
9: It looks like it's a tree.
5: It's a tree. The beetles, palmetto bugs, are actually a thing, and they're probably because they eat the tree, I'd imagine. So, you know, it's going to chill out, enjoy a typical Rhode Island fashion. She's going full out Rhode Island.

0: You can call away. The AG is going to look at it. And, you know, if there's a rule broken and he can enforce the rule and just make, declare the seat vacated and cut off her paycheck and her benefits, God bless. Let's see it be done. All right. We'll take more of your calls. Hey, by the way, next hour, the magnet fisherman found not a grenade, but this time a mortar. That's next.
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14: Paid for by friends of Victor Meller.
0: All right. Gerard Perrault is going to join us in the next hour. Who's that? This is a guy who keeps finding ammunition and ordnance and all kinds of explosives in the waters in Rhode Island. Either he's like the only magnet fisherman we have out there. He's very, very, very, very lucky. Very lucky. Another one. We talked to him the other day. Found grenades. Guess what? West Warwick this time. He finds a mortar. Like, what looks like it belongs inside of a tank gun. Or an anti-aircraft gun. Like, what is this? We'll ask him about what happened. Shut the whole thing down. West Warwick police. I think, oh, crazy what happened yesterday. We'll talk to Gerard.

0: a lot when we come back. We've got the open forum coming up today at 2 o'clock. Don't forget that. Stay right there. Matt Allen Show continues next.
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2: From ABC News, I'm Mike Dubusky. In Nepal, the death toll now stands at 579 after this week's devastating flash flooding. Authorities there are expecting that number to rise. Day two of jury deliberations in the trial of Lindsay Clancy. Her attorney, Kevin Reddington, speaking earlier today.
3: Well, this, she's very sad, scared.
2: Clancy has admitted to killing her three children in 2023, but her team has argued she was suffering from postpartum psychosis. New details about that deadly chemical leak in Washington state earlier this year.
4: When the chemical tank at the Nippon Dynawave paper mill failed, it killed 11 workers and rewrote the history of Longview, Washington, according to Governor Bob Ferguson.
5: We're bracing ourselves for this being the deadliest industrial tragedy in modern Washington state history.
4: Was it also preventable? The U.S. Chemical Safety Board has found that 10 months before the leak, an inspection contractor labeled the tank not fit for continued service. Jim Ryan, ABC News.
2: Iran still holds sway over the Strait of Hormuz, now 6 months into the war.
6: Iran, of course, is still firing at ships. The president on Thursday once again insisting Iran is feeling the pressure after his warning of devastating economic sanctions on the regime. But so far, the Iranians have shown nothing but defiance.
2: ABC's Martha Raddatz. And it's been 63 years since Dr. Martin Luther King Jr. delivered his I Have a Dream speech on the National Mall. At an event marking the moment today in Washington, D.C., House Minority Leader Hakeem Jeffries says the Trump administration is damaging King's legacy.
7: Black unemployment is up, black home ownership is down, and black political representation is under assault with Jim Crow-like tactics all throughout the South. Challenging times.
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8: I'm Bill Haberman in the Rye-High Home Improvement Specialist News Center. The governor insists he is well within reach of rival Helena Bonanno Folks. He was here and asked the governor this morning, WPRO. Report commissioned by the city calling Providence response to the mass shooting at Brown University last year disciplined and effective. In sports, the Red Sox and Yankees open up a key four-game series tonight in the Bronx. Same night, Savannah Bananas kick off the first of two sold-out games at Gillette Stadium in Foxborough. I'm Bill Haberman, WPRO News. Got the latest on the highways coming up in the AccuWeather forecast with...
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2: From the Seascape Lawn Care Weather Center.
3: Clouds with some intervals of sun today. It'll be warm and humid with an afternoon thundershower in a couple of spots. The high of 82. Partly cloudy with lowering humidity tonight. The low 63. And cooler and less humid with a mix of clouds and sun Saturday. The high 78. With WPRO's exclusive AccuWeather, I'm meteorologist Jason Catarina.
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4: It is delayed on both sides of 195 before the Washington Bridge, so you're on the brakes in and out of downtown Providence. The 610 inbound is busy before downtown, and bridge work continuing on the Mount Hope. Also slow on the Newport inbound. They do have the right lane blocked, 138 east. They're doing the work as well on the Jamestown inbound, so watch out for those bumps from the ongoing road work. I'm Dave Gardner with your Right Now traffic.
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12: Here we're safe. 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
13: All right, what's going on? Look, I'm just beginning to think that maybe the United States military is using Rhode Island as like a dumping ground for their old munitions, or it did, or something. I'm watching TV last night, and this is I'm going to lay out the context for you. Last week, Nick, you said it was a week ago yesterday, right? We had Gerard Perrault on the show. Who's Gerard Perrault, Matt Allen? Well, he is a gentleman who was magnet fishing off Rocky Point back in the beginning of the summer. I think it was in July and August, I think. And two times at Rocky Point, about a couple of weeks apart, he literally pulled up World War II-age grenades. Right? The pineapple grenades, they call them, you know, they look like pineapples, get the lumps on the outside. Found two of them in the same spot. So when we talked to him, he's like, yeah, it's crazy. The second time the detectives asked me to come in, I had to talk to him for a little bit because I think they thought something was going on. He's like, I don't blame him. It's weird. How do you find two of them in the same spot? So they're going to do like an investigation. Providence Journal covered the story, whole thing. Right? I thought it was interesting. And we were talking about magnet fishing and all this stuff. So yesterday I see the news. Oh, they shut down a road in West Warwick, right over. It goes over the Patuxent River. It's a whole thing. The bomb squad's been called. Blah blah blah. And I'm like, what the hell's going on over there? And then I'm watching Kayla Fish cover the story, and as she turns over, she goes, this is a gentleman that was nearby, saw what happened. This is Gerard Perrault. I'm like, Gerard Perrault? He's like, yeah, I was magnet fishing, and I pulled up a mortar. I'm like, what? Anyway, so I text my producer, Andrew. I said, Andrew, can we reach out to Gerard, get him back on the show? So joining me on the show right now, again, Gerard Perrault. Gerard, what's going on, man?
14: Hey, Matt, how's it going? Good to hear from you again, my friend.
13: What on earth is going on? I mean, look, man, at this point, is there any police officer like pulling you aside and be like, Gerard, what are you doing?
14: No, I mean, this time, West Warwick police were pretty chill about it with me. I mean, they did clear a pretty big area for it, but as far as questioning me goes, they didn't really seem to be too suspicious, so.
13: All right, let me ask you straight up and down. You're not planting this stuff, right, for attention or anything?
14: Yeah. No way. I don't have a collection of water-degraded military ordnance or anything like that.
13: Well, when you say it like that,
14: yeah,
13: it does sound kind of you know? Silly. All right, so tell us what happened yesterday. Because you kept your word. You're like, I'm staying away from Rocky Point, right? So you find another spot.
14: Yeah, it was just down the road from my house. I had like about a couple hours to kill before I had to go pick up my wife. So I figured just to, you know, go for a quick trip. Not even 20 minutes into me fishing, I snag onto something heavy, pull it up, and it ended up being that mortar shell.
13: And it's like, it's intact, it looks like, right? It wasn't fired.
14: Yeah. No, it was pretty intact. It looked like it was unfired. It was it was whole. There was no holes in it. It was a little rusted, but I mean, it looked pretty intact. It was a little bit more scary than finding the grenade.
13: Yeah, I mean, it looks like a bullet. That's what it looks like. It's got the head on.
14: It looks like a large bullet.
13: And this thing is, what do you figure? It's like a foot and a half long? How long is it?
14: Yeah, it was just about a little bit longer than a football, about the same size as a football, but not as fat.
13: Now, when you do this, right, and you pull this thing up, are you like, holy crap, and like, I got to pull this magnet off and get the hell out of here? Do you leave the magnet on it? Like, what's your reaction?
14: So when I pulled it up onto the bridge at first, once I realized what it was, there's a little bit of shoreline that you can access under the bridge. I figured it would be a lot safer down there than up top, so I lowered it down towards under the bridge, and I pulled it off the magnet, which in retrospect was probably not the greatest idea, but I think it's a lot better for the bomb squad to deal with when it's not on the magnet.
13: Yeah, yeah.
14: And with it off the bridge, I figured it would be, you know, if it went off down there, it wouldn't be as bad as going off next to the traffic.
13: Wow. So you pull that out, and then you call the... This is why, you know, I always wonder this. Whenever I watch some of these magnet fishing videos, the cops seem annoyed when they're talking to these guys. And I'm like, why are they so annoyed with these guys? What's their problem? They're finding guns. What are you supposed to do with it? I mean, I realize there's probably a lot of this stuff under the water. And every time you call them out, they're going to have to bring out the whole hullabaloo. But what else are you supposed to do? I mean, I don't know. So everybody was chill with you. Nobody gave you any attitude. But they shut down the whole roadways for a while.
14: No. The West Fork police were really cool about it. They weren't, you know, they weren't angry or anything like that. They understood the situation. I found a fairly large bomb, so I'm sure they were thankful that it was, you know, recovered and, you know, a boat didn't hit it or a kid didn't find it or something, you know?
13: Dry, what's going on with our waterways, man?
14: I have no idea. I mean, Rocky Point is, you know, kind of expecting because it has a little bit of a military past, but I mean, this is in the Patuxent in West Warwick. This is a little kind of crazy, you know?
13: Has anybody give you any theories as to why this would be there? Did they give you like a report as to whether or not the thing was inert and, you know, was there any danger in terms of being able to explode? Is this thing all just completely waterlogged?
14: I don't know, to be honest. I haven't really heard much on what it was. I do know it was a mortar shell. And I do know that they took it to a nearby field somewhere and ended up doing a controlled detonation from it. I think they had the Navy's EOD come in and do a controlled detonation of the object.
13: Jeez.
14: Yeah.
13: So what'd they say about you fishing there again?
14: I mean, they didn't tell me not to go back, but I mean, I really don't know at this point.
13: Yeah,
14: I'm trying to find new spots, but I keep pulling, you know, I keep pulling things up at all these different spots.
13: Did you find anything else cool there that day?
14: No, I mean, like I said, I had only been there for about 20 minutes, so I pulled up like a fish hook and a nail, I think, and, you know, then my third or fourth cast out, I latched right onto that, you know, the shell.
13: What the hell? So anybody give you any indication as to how old it might be? It looked like it was in decent shape.
14: Yeah, no, I mean, it looked like it was in pretty decent shape. So at first they thought maybe World War II again, but it wasn't really confirmed or anything like that. Then someone I had talking to online said by the size and shape of it, it looked like it could have been something from like the early to mid-90s, but I haven't really gotten any firm confirmation on exactly how old or what exactly it was.
13: I wonder if they like take these things from like if somebody can grab one of these things, make it inactive, and then sell them at like an Army Navy surplus store or something, you know, like as a decoration or something like that. I don't know. I'm not sure, but that's the only thing I can think of. Otherwise, how the hell would that end up in the Patuxent River?
14: Your guess is as good as mine. I really still can't believe it. I'm still in shock about the whole thing.
13: She's sitting there. You're on the news again.
14: Yeah, again, like, here we go again. You know, you get a little bit of an adrenaline rush once you see what the thing is, you know?
13: Yeah.
14: I mean, not many people get to get that close to a bomb and talk about it.
13: When I saw you on Channel 12, like, Caleb Fish kind of characterized, like, oh, you were a witness. You were the cause. And you're like,
14: yeah.
13: He's like, oh, Gerard Perlow saw the whole thing. Let's talk to him. Like, I was magnet fishing and I pulled it up. I'm like, that's Gerard. This is the guy who found the grenades. Like, here we go again. Oh, my God. That's unbelievable. All right. So, well, people are asking, what's magnet fishing? We should probably explain that to people so people know what we're talking about.
14: Yeah. Yeah, you just, you take like a large, powerful magnet, especially made for magnet fishing. It's attached to a large, like a long rope, and you throw it into the water. You let it sink to the bottom, and you just drag it along the bottom, and you pick up whatever objects are down there.
13: What's the, other than the military grade ordnance here, what have you found for people that are out there? Anything cool? You said you usually get bikes, yeah. Things like that.
14: No, I haven't found any bikes or anything like that, but I've pulled up toolboxes. I found like fillet knives, a lot of old tools, fishing pliers, lots of like fishing equipment. Found someone's key fob one time for a car.
13: Anything you can use? Anything like an antique that you can go ahead and grab? Nothing like that? Or
14: Nothing really that special yet, but you know, I'm still hoping to find something cool I can display, you know what I mean? But
13: yeah.
14: A lot of it's just garbage, but even if it's garbage, it's stuff that I'm getting out of the water, so, you know, at the end of the day, that's a good thing.
13: All right, so people are asking, is there a special test line? No, it's not like a real fishing pole thing. It's literally a rope, no, right?
14: Yes, the rope. The rope has about a 5,000-pound test, and the magnet has about 3,500 pounds of pull on it.
13: And somebody's asking what size magnet. You said you bought a kit on Amazon. Isn't that what you said?
14: Yeah. Oh, well, the first kit I bought was on Amazon, but the magnet I was using yesterday was a specially made one. I got it from the manufacturer's website. It's about a 6-pound magnet, and it's pretty heavy.
13: So you throw it out there, dragging along the river. I've seen guys now, they're doing magnet fishing on the sides of roads. You ever do that?
14: I haven't done that, but I have seen that. Yeah, people picking up, like, screws and stuff like that. Yeah, I've seen people get some pretty crazy stuff doing that, too.
13: It's like one guy pulled up a bullet on the side of the road. Mostly it's tire weights and screws and, you know, wire, mostly stuff, refuse from cars. But this one guy pulled out like a 9mm round. I was like, where did this guy on the side of the road, just coming right out of the sand? On the side of the road.
14: It's not surprising whatsoever, you know?
13: All right. So where's your next area? We should just alert the news now. You should just call up the news channels and be like, hey, look, I'm going to head down to the Kikemewit River in Warren. Just to let everybody know. So get your crews ready and let the bomb squad know.
14: Yeah, I got to do some scouting for some new locations. So I guess it's all up in the air for now.
13: Hey, listen, you might find a firearm from a crime. You never know.
14: Oh, yeah. I wouldn't be surprised at this point, you know?
13: That's wild. All right, Gerard. Listen, man. I'm glad that you don't have a collection of waterlogged ordnance that you can throw in there just to get a little bit of attention.
14: Yeah.
13: This is going to be crazy. We'll probably be in touch again, I'd imagine.
14: I'm sure. I'll be here, my friend.
13: All right, pal. Thank you for your time. I appreciate it.
14: Oh, yeah. Thanks for having me. Have a great day.
13: You too. There's Gerard Perrault, ladies and gentlemen. I mean, don't you think at first, you say to yourself, wait a second. Right, Nick? You get a little bit jaded doing this work for a long time. You're like, oh, okay.
0: One time's interesting. Two times is a coincidence. Three times you start to be like, what's happening
13: here? That's right. You're like, what's going on here? Is this guy trying to get attention? He's like, then he says, like, yeah, I don't have a collection of waterlogged ordnance sitting around. I'm like, okay. Good point. Before it's like, you know, my tinfoil hat starts coming off. You got to be careful with the tinfoil hat because I'm sure the magnet would pick it up. So there you go. I don't even know what to tell you about that. I mean, and by the way, I would imagine there's probably not a lot of people that are magnet fishing. Right. So he maybe is a handful of people out there. I can't say he's the only one, but maybe he's a guy, the only one that's out there doing it on a regular basis. So whatever's out there to be found is going to be found by him. It's just weird that there's grenades and mortars in the waterways in Rhode Island. What the hell is going on? Anybody got a theory why there would be I don't know. You military guys, go look at a picture of it. Tell me what that's from. Is that from a tank? Is that from an anti-aircraft gun? I don't know what that mortar's from. Is it just a mortar that gets launched out of a launcher? And what do you do with that? And how would it end up in the Patuxent River? Where would it come from? All right, 438-9776, 438-9776. We come back, we'll grab your calls next.
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13: A bunch of people want to talk about the magnet fishing. We just had Gerard Perrault. He's the guy who found a mortar in the Patuxent River after finding two grenades, same guy, off Rocky Point in two separate fishing expeditions. So altogether, three expeditions, two grenades, one mortar, two different bodies of water, two different areas and bodies of water. And what the hell's going on here? Sergey's in Bristol. Sergey, you always have some interesting wisdom on this. What do you think? What's going on?
25: Hi, Matt.
13: Hi.
25: So, first of all, on the grenades that he found, it sounds like it's an inert ones without the detonator. So, probably ROTC, you know, was just, you know, chucked them somewhere where they shouldn't have. Because I actually found one years ago in Warren in the field, and it was the same thing. It was just basically a pineapple shell.
13: Well, that's all. Well, yeah, because they so used to, was, you know what? Now that you say that, I remember going to the Army Navy surplus store. We had one in Bristol for a while. Yeah. It was downtown near the bank, right near right across the street from like Andrew's School, right over there. You know what I'm saying? In the downtown area, there was one there, and there was one in Newport we used to go to as well on Thames. I think it was Thames Street. And they used to have those inert grenades. You can buy them.
25: Yeah, it's basically
13: the shell.
25: There's nothing on the inside. There's no detonator. So it's maybe our OTC was just playing with those things and chucked them in the water. Now what he just found, the mortar shell, that's no joke. That's not our OTC. That's the Army all over it. And from the size of it, it was probably 52 mil. So that's the basic infantry support tube. There's no such thing as the fired one, because once you dropped it in the tube, it goes off, and then obviously when it lands, it.
13: You think that thing fell off of some kind of military vessel going up the river or something? I mean, what?
25: No, because they come in the cardboard tubes, so they don't come in just by that.
13: I want to know.
25: Fired.
13: Oh, you think it was fired? Just didn't explode?
25: Yeah, because it probably hit water. The detonator didn't go off. So
13: when the hell was anybody firing those mortars over and down the Patuxent River?
25: Probably during war, when we had a whole ton of the basic camps here, for the soldiers going to Europe.
13: So you think it was that old? It didn't look that old. I mean, it looked pretty good condition.
25: So if you said it was in good condition, it probably had to have fins and all all that on it. So.
13: All right.
25: Because, like, what you were saying, it's the tank round. No, that's mortar is mortar. And then the other thing that you were saying, that somebody magnet fished a 9mm round, that cannot happen because in U.S., because only the ferrous metals will be picked up by the niobium magnet. So it might have been a Russian round, because Russians used to be cheap, as they always are, and they would have a steel jacket with a copper wash on it. So
13: that's what it was, because it was just a video I was watching, and he was using his magnet over the side of the road and pulled up a bullet of some kind.
25: As far as I know, U.S. never made the ferrous rounds.
13: But it wouldn't be out of the ordinary for somebody to have a Russian round around here, or would it?
25: There's a whole ton of them,
13: so that's probably what it was. It was the video I saw. I can't tell you it was around here. I think it was down south someplace. So
25: which is fine.
13: Yeah, most of the stuff he found in his magnet. Sergey, thanks for the call. Was honestly tire weights. It was just tire weights and wires, bottle caps, things like that. John's in Warren. John, you're on WPRO. Hi, John.
1: Yeah, how are you, Matt?
13: Good.
1: I don't know about magnet fishing, but I was hunting in Warren. And this goes back 50 years when you could hunt.
13: Yep.
1: And it was a field right next to the Kikemewit on their schoolhouse road over there.
13: Yep. Creepy area.
1: You know the area?
13: Oh, yeah.
1: Right near the water.
13: Yep.
1: And I was shooting woodchucks, and I'm walking, and I seen something odd. So I kicked it. Almost broke my darn toes. And I picked it up, and I looked at it. I go, it's a cannonball. I go,
13: you found a cannonball?
1: A cannonball.
13: Oh, that's cool.
1: So I talked to somebody about it, and I said, I found a cannonball from the Civil War. He looks at me, he says, you didn't find it from the Civil War because it wasn't fought over here. I said, so what are you telling me?
13: Revolutionary War.
1: Revolutionary War cannonball. Could it have happened? Yeah, because ships could have came up that kicky before all that crap got in there.
13: Did you keep it?
1: I that's my best possession.
13: I love that, man. Too bad you couldn't get some kind of historian to get, like, officially certify that as a Revolutionary War cannonball, because that's a really cool thing. Thanks for the call. Man, I'd love to have one of those. I'm going to start magnet fishing in my woods. I'm just going to walk back there. Maybe I'll pick up a couple, who knows, Indian something or others over there. All right, we'll take more of your calls and come back.
3: ABC News, I'm Mike Dubusky. The death toll in Nepal is mounting as rescuers continue to sift through the debris from Wednesday's devastating flooding, now standing at 579. ABC's Tom Sufi Burridge.
4: An important update from Nepalese officials, I think, which gives a clearer sense of the scale of this disaster, because the number of missing people in Nepal has jumped up to just short of 2,000 people. The previous official estimate was about 1,000 people, so half of that. So really, I think we're still getting a sense of the scale of this tragedy.
3: Five more people are confirmed dead from those floods in China. For a second time, a federal judge has rejected President Trump's attempt to move his criminal hush money case into federal court, where his conviction could be erased. Trump was convicted on 34 counts of falsifying business records related to a $130,000 hush money payment to Stormy Daniels. And it's day two of jury deliberations in the Lindsey Clancy trial. This is ABC News.
5: From the Seascape Lawn Care Weather Center.
6: Clouds with some intervals of sun today. It'll be warm and humid with an afternoon thundershower in a couple of spots. The high of 82. Partly cloudy with lowering humidity tonight, below 63. And cooler and less humid with a mix of clouds and sun Saturday. The high 78. With WPRO's exclusive AccuWeather, I'm meteorologist Jason Catarina.
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7: It is a slow ride on both sides of 195 before the Washington Bridge. 95 South is busy heading down from Pawtucket to 146, and then brake lights before that 195 merge in Providence. 95 North is slow just before 195, and some brake lights just on the 610 inbound right before downtown. They're doing that work on the inbound sides of the Jamestown and the Newport bridges. The right lane blocked on the Newport 138 eastbound, so it is delayed there. I'm Dave Gardner with your right now traffic.
13: All right, McQuaid's Ace Hardware. Summer projects are starting to wind down. We still got to get them done. I got painting I got to do. I've got to get some power washing done. I need a power washer. Go to McQuaid's, get a power washer. Yeah, you get this is the kind of stuff that's like you want to grab. You got like another month to do this stuff, right? And then it starts getting crappy right in the beginning and middle of October. Things start to change a little bit, and then you're moving into the fall stuff. Nick, what do you figure? We get the leaves around here, probably the full like fall of the leaves where you start to rake things up. Beginning of November, middle of November, I'd say, depending on the wind and the rain and stuff like that. They say they're going to have a major peak fall foliage this year, though. So just know that. So anyway, so that's when you got to get those projects done too. 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We've got to, you know, coming towards the end of the summer stuff. 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You need rakes. 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
2: Hey, you know, earlier today, Governor McKee was on WPRO doing the Ask the Governor program. And there was a section of it that I was going to save for the open forum, but I'm going to bring up to you right now because it's funny as hell. So the great thing about all the Ask the fill in the blank segments, you know, whether they're Ask the DOT or Ask the Registry, Ask the Mayor, Ask the whatever, is that you think that there are certain issues that are important to constituents that that in your head are like really important to the state and And then when you're given a chance, the population of the state will call in not about the big issues, but about the issues that they're dealing with. We had a woman called this morning, perfectly fine call. She's like, listen, like Scarborough Beach, it's a great beach, love going there. The Rhode Island flag there is a mess. It's all tattered and ripped up. Can we please get a flag that looks that's appropriate? And the governor's like, "Yep, we'll get it fixed." You know, that's, you know, think about it. Just I appreciate when people do that because it takes a lot for people to call in. People get nervous. You know, the old adage in radio was like 1% of your audience will call you. Like most people are not going to call the radio because they're just it's a nerve wracking thing. They don't like the way they sound. They're afraid they're going to be made a fool of, or they're going to get freaked out. It's a thing. So if you take the time and to get on there and to talk to the governor on top of it, it's a big deal. So you do that and then you bring up the flag at Scarborough Beach. So it shows you what people find important. Well, one of them, Nick, this is the one with the, about the license plate. I had it up there. Is it in there? You have it. Okay. A gentleman calls in, and what does he want? He wants help with one part of the Holy Rhode Island Trinity. Here's the call. Here it is.
3: Good morning, Governor. How are you?
4: I'm doing good, good. Thanks for the call.
3: Okay. You're welcome. Governor, hopefully you can help me. For over 25 years, I've been trying to get a four-digit license plate for myself. I talked to people and everything. Nobody seems to help me. I think you're the only one that could probably help me after 25 years.
4: Well, listen, leave your number. We'll have somebody call you back. I don't know how many of those are left, but I can tell you that they're a hot item. You know, when I came in, they are definitely a hot item. The two digits, the four, three digits, the four digits.
5: Why don't you give everybody? You'll seal this thing.
4: Well, you know, there's only so many combinations of four digits that actually can be put out there. But
5: Frankie,
4: leave your name, Frank. We'll have somebody call you. If there's something that can be done, we'll try to figure it out. If not, we'll let you know.
5: Frankie, what do you want?
4: Okay. Go ahead, I'll fill the form out.
5: What number do you want? What do you want?
4: What number you got?
3: Just any four numbers. Any four numbers.
5: You'll take any four numbers?
3: Any four numbers.
5: Hi, Lo Jack. Ask your guy. Is
4: any four numbers.
5: Your guys are back here. Ask him, find out if there's one available.
6: Do you have a three-digit number?
5: No, I have a regular plate.
6: You have a regular plate?
5: Yeah.
6: I do, too.
5: Yeah, I don't want to... I don't see the fascination. By the way, I've said this before. Hey, thanks, Frankie.
6: Yeah, thanks, Frank.
5: Leave your number. Frank. We'll see if we hook you up with the four-digit plate.
6: Yeah.
5: And by the way, you got sister-in-laws. You got to vote. Everybody's got it on. If we give you the plate, you know, got to work like the unions do. Get your mother and father out there. Governor, why don't you give this whole governor's plate thing up? Isn't it a silly thing for you to be occupied with?
6: Well, I don't.
5: Why has the governor got his hands in who gets a low-number license plate? Isn't that like 1950s? Come on.
6: Well, I have somebody in our office that deals with that because as you said, it's not a high priority in my life, but it is a high priority in many people's lives. So you talked about constituent services. Well, you know, if we have the plates and there's a constituent service level we can provide, then we do it. But yeah, I've handed that off day one.
5: Involve the governor? Like, just let the registry handle it. If you get one, you get one. They have, now listen, hold on. They go to the governor because it's a thing and the governor, I'll get you a plate. It's a way to kind of curry favor with a certain constituency. That's the only reason I could see why you're involved. It's not just you. It's every governor's done it. Why don't you give it up and say, go to the registry?
6: Well, that's good. We could consider that. Look, that's not high priority in my life is the number on the license plate. In fact, I only put the number one on, which I'm very proud of that I am the governor of the state of Rhode Island when we're in the like formal type of things. Other than that, I don't even put that on the car that I drive around.
2: I've often said that, that I am from here, but I am not of this place. I have never in my life understood on what the hell it is with the low numbered license plate thing. Why the four digits? This guy's been, think about this. This guy has been trying to get a four digit license plate for 25 years. And just for that, I think he should get one. This is like, what's the woman's name? Is it Sarah Hale? She wrote to Congress for like 30 years to get Thanksgiving as a national holiday. And finally under, I think it was under Lincoln that he actually gave it to her. It's the lady who wrote Mary Had a Little Lamb. I think it's Sarah Hale. She's the mother of Thanksgiving. She's the one. She wrote to Congress. I think it was 30 years. I got to look this up. Hold on. I'm writing I'm doing a Google search. Sarah Hale Thanksgiving. Let's see. Sarah Josepha Hale. She can't be 38 years, excuse me. Author of Mary Had a Little Lamb and editor of Godey's Ladies Book. She campaigned for 38 years to make Thanksgiving a national holiday. In 1863, during the Civil War, she persuaded President Abraham Lincoln to issue a national Thanksgiving proclamation, earning her the title of Mother of Thanksgiving. I just made that up in my head. I didn't know they actually called her that. So what do you know? She began in 1846, wrote editorials and sent letters to U.S. presidents, governors, and politicians. 38 years she pushed for Thanksgiving. You can thank her for the Matt Allen Thanksgiving Day show, thanks to Sarah Hale. She went 38 years. This poor bastard's going 25 for four digits of license plate number. And you hear the governor, he's like, oh, why is he lighting up on that? Well, first of all, it's a non-controversial call, number one. But number two, he's like, I can probably do something for this guy. Although, I don't know if it's all lottery now. I don't even know how it works anymore. Who cares? Ultimately... And I've asked this question before, and I don't think I've ever gotten a satisfactory answer. Why is somebody trying for 25 years to get a four-digit license plate, for God's sakes? What is going on with the four? Does your car get better gas mileage? Is there a secret lane that opens up on the highway? Does the Washington Bridge reconstruct itself momentarily for you to drive over it? That way you can go ahead and then surreptitiously disappears after you get over it because you have a four-digit. What is going on? I want to know, what's the secret, damn it? Is there a special handshake secret society going on that I don't know about? Is it the Pentaveret? The Pentaveret has the four-digit license plates. If you do that, everybody looks at each other, winks, and you guys like run the state or something we don't know about? Is it a deep state license plate? What is going on here? 25 years. And I'm with Gene. Like, I don't understand this stuff. What plate do you have? What do I know? What am I going to do? What do I know about this? What is it with the four digits? Honestly, somebody explain this to me. It's like a thing. And even people, certain people who will not be mentioned, had this conversation with certain individuals who run this place, who are very much not Rhode Island-ish, you know, when it comes to like Rhode Island things, they're like, not into that whole thing. But the low-numbered license plate, they got the four-digit license plate. Evidently, it's been handed down from generation to generation, much like rather have a low-numbered license plate than a copy of the Declaration of Independence type of thing. Right? That's what it is. I'd rather have the fresh, somebody just said, a four-digit license plate gets the fresh nubbins. Well, nubbins. Where's the nubbins, Nick? We need it. Flow-numbered license plate and some fresh, made, to order. Knicks can't do it for me. You're killing me, bro. You're killing me, bro. Nubbins. In Dubai, the lower the plate, the more wealthy you are. Higher numbers need to yield lower numbers on the roadways and parking lots. Yeah, we're not in Dubai, though. We're in Rhode Island. He thinks he has a better shot at impressing the chicks with a four-digit license plate. They're also easier to remember if you forgot in a parking lot. Yeah, right.
7: I'm weak on Nubbins on this one.
2: You lost me. There's no impact on that one. If you've got the four-digit plate, do you get some Nubbins? And if you don't have a four-digit plate, do you sit there and say to yourself,
7: I'm weak on Nubbins on this one.
2: Matt, as a former Rhode Island resident and business owner, I had 5 four-digit plates. Couldn't wait to get rid of them when I moved to Connecticut. Why? Why do you want to get rid of them? Guys, I can't even tell you what my license plate number is off the top of my head right now. I really don't even know. I can't tell you how much I don't give a damn. All I know is it makes me mad when I have to pay for my registration. That's it. One time, my wife's car, because she had gotten into an accident in her old car, and we just went from one, took the plate off the old car and put it on the new car we got. One time, failed inspection. I was so pissed. I'm like, what? Yeah. I can't pass you. Why? It's, you see how the numbers there are kind of rubbed off? You've got to be kidding me. Sorry. So I had to go to the DMT. No, that's something different. The DMV. I had to get a special license plate. I had to get a replacement license plate. They're like, well, do you want the same one? It's going to be 6 weeks. Or you can have a random one and you can just get it right now. I'm like, give me a random one. I don't give a flying you know what the license plate is. Just give me a random one. It doesn't matter to me. Can I get the hell out of the DMV? Yes, you can. All right, let's go. Let's make it happen, Captain. Let's call this one a wrap. And the people in Rhode Island, they love this. It's like a thing. Reminds me of the old days when they used to have a Rhode Island official sticker. I actually have a WPRO official placard now that's 100 years old. I don't even know where it came from. I don't know what we used it for, but it's an old printed cardboard piece of material that says WPRO official. I think you just put official on things and people think that you have clout. I'm going to make Matt Allen Show official. Would anybody want a Matt Allen official t-shirt? Nobody's going to let you in anywhere special. Nothing's going to do anything to it. It's just, people will think, oh, that guy's an official. You ever volunteer for like a walk or a run or something like that, and you get the t-shirt that says staff in the background? You do walk around thinking like you own the place a little bit. I'm a staff member. Stan's in Mass. Stan, you're WPRO. Hi, Stan.
8: Yeah, my. You're getting worse and worse as I listen to you.
2: Honestly, that's the general sentiment of the show.
8: Yeah, apparently. Yeah, I love it. But you do a hell of a job of it.
2: Oh, that's good. Got it. Anyway, hey, if you're going to be terrible at something, you might as well be good at it.
8: Yeah, right, exactly. Oh, my word. Almost speechless, but not me. Anyway. Hey, listen, I'm in Massachusetts, and I'm 83 years old. Obviously, I still drive because I can walk and talk and speak on the phone at the same time. I'm outside right now walking for my daily mile walk. So
2: yes,
8: anyway,
2: good for you.
8: So my father had a four-number digit license plate.
2: In Rhode Island?
8: My father got it. No, Massachusetts.
2: Okay.
8: Yep. Pay attention now.
2: Well, you said you're in Massachusetts. You said your father's father, right. So we're talking about Rhode Island license plates. Oh, so I figured maybe you're talking about Rhode Island. I'm paying attention. I'm with you.
8: All the same thing. The people of the same ilk.
2: Really? Hold on. It's a thing in Massachusetts, too, to get a low-numbered license plate?
8: Oh, God. Maybe even. I don't know as much as Rhode Island, but I got to tell you.
2: All right,
8: so I'm 83. So if you do the math, I started driving at 15 and a half.
2: Okay.
8: With a license plate like that, you could drive on the highway 100 miles an hour and you never get stopped.
2: Why?
8: In those days, because they knew you had enough pull. The cop couldn't arrest you, couldn't give you a ticket, had the ticket fixed. You know, those are the way things got done in those days.
2: Right. So my question is, what is it? Because what, rich people got those things first? Politicians
8: no, they
2: got
8: weren't
2: them
8: all
2: first?
8: Rich. My grandfather wasn't rich, but he, you know, people had connections from this guy to that guy. Hey, I know a guy, blah, blah, blah, this and that.
2: So the low numbered license plate was a sign of connections.
8: Exactly. And in most cases, the stateies, the locals, unless you were doing something extremely offensive, you got away with it.
2: Now, is this apocryphal? Is this like a thing that actually happened, or is this just was the rumor, and so everybody wanted it?
8: It's a matter of fact. That's the way it was.
2: See, this is one of those things that you can't really prove, right? You can't prove stuff that didn't happen.
8: Oh,
2: right.
8: Well, of course.
2: So you just assume, like, oh, it's the rumor that goes around. I'm going to create my own rumor. Like, if you wear a Matt Allen Show T-shirt, you don't get a ticket.
8: Yeah, who the hell want that thing?
2: Laugh it up. Laugh it up, Stan. Laugh it up. Yeah, we'll put a Stan T-shirt out. See how many people want that one. Get out of here. Offensive, insult me on my own show. What is this? My mom would want one. All right, maybe not. My grandmother? Maybe? I don't know. My father-in-law wears a Matt Allen Show T-shirt. So what do you think of that? Somebody cares around here. All right, 438-9776. Open forum coming up. Stay right there.
9: Matt Allen. We've turned your phone into a radio. 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
8: A Better Life with Dr. Sanjay Gupta.
9: You must know by now that healthy food and regular exercise can help keep your body young. But here's something that surprised me. New study out of the University College London found that engaging with arts and culture could slow biological aging by roughly the same amount. Researchers looked at more than 3,500 people and compared their chronological age, that's how many candles someone has on their cake, with their biological age, a measure of the body's condition down to the cellular level. People who regularly took part in the arts, visiting a museum, going to a concert or the theater, they tended to age more slowly. What's more, how often you do it, how many different kinds you try, that seems to matter. So go see that exhibit. Catch some live music. Get tickets to the show you're thinking about. It could benefit you in ways that you haven't even considered. I'm Dr. Sanjay Gupta, helping you live a better life.
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11: 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A lot going on in the world. We're standing by. I'm watching the jury is still deliberating this Lindsey Clancy case, whether or not she is was criminally insane and so therefore not responsible for the murder of her three children, or she is guilty and going to jail the rest of her life. There's that. And a lot of interest in that case, a lot of stupid culture around that case, and evidently some animal wackadoos in the courtroom. You see that article? Yeah. Typical. Just typical. All right, and then we got the governor's race. It's ongoing. More votes already being cast as we speak. Matt Allen Show will continue. Your call is 438-9776, and we come back next.
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13: From ABC News, I'm Mike Dabusky. Nearly 2,000 people remain missing in Nepal after deadly flash flooding earlier this week. Nepalese authorities now say 579 people are confirmed dead, with that number expected to rise. ABC's Tom Sufi Burridge has more on recovery.

0: Recovery efforts.
1: Five Americans now rescued. Previously, we only knew of three rescued Americans. So a little ray of light in amongst all of the tragedy. The scale of this tragedy is emerging. And I think really through those mountainous and remote communities, it's hardly surprising that the authorities, despite all of their best efforts, are still getting a handle on the destruction and scale of tragedy.
0: The new Fed chair, Kevin Warsh, was in Jackson Hole, Wyoming today for the central bank's annual conference. ABC's Elizabeth Schulze has more on what he said.
2: He said that the Fed needs to be confident that inflation is moving back towards where it wants to be. In other words, that prices are going back in line where they want, not so high. And otherwise, the Fed has work to do. Now, that might sound a little bit veiled, but what he's basically saying there is that the Fed needs to highlight inflation, needs to focus on using its tools to bring prices down more than anything else right now.
0: The judge has once again denied President Trump's attempt to erase his hush money conviction, with the judge in the case saying the grounds the president provided were neither new nor legally sufficient. Trump was convicted on 34 felony counts of falsifying business records, this all in connection with money he paid to an adult film actress, Stormy Daniels. President Trump has given the Congressional Space Medal of Honor to the four astronauts aboard the Artemis II mission from earlier this year. The crew traveled further into deep space than anyone else in history during their trip around the moon in April. And on the National Mall in Washington, D.C.
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4: I'm Bill Haberman in the Rye-Hi Home Improvement Specialist News Center. The governor tells us he's within the margin of error. On WPR's Ask the Governor says he's well within reach of rival Helena Bonanno, folks. State police say a 59-year-old Coventry man is dead. They say he was killed when he lost control of his motorcycle on Route 6 West last night at the on-ramp for 295 South in Johnston. In sports, round two is underway at Norton, Massachusetts. The LPGA's FM Championships at the TPC Boston. Tennis World assembling a new and new report for tomorrow's Hall of Fame induction, the great Roger Federer. I'm Bill Haberman, WPRO News. Got the latest on the highways coming up and the AccuWeather forecast, which is next.
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13: From the Seascape Lawn Care Weather Center.
14: Clouds with some intervals of sun today. It'll be warm and humid with an afternoon thundershower in a couple of spots. The high of 82. Partly cloudy with lowering humidity tonight, below 63. And cooler and less humid with a mix of clouds and sun Saturday. The high 78. With WPRO's exclusive AccuWeather, I'm meteorologist Jason Catarina.
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4: There's a report of a breakdown up in North Attleboro on 95 North by Route 152. It is slow there. 95 South is delayed from the bus terminal to 146. And then again in downtown Providence right before 195. 95 North is busy from Thurber's to 195. And both sides of 195 are delayed before the Washington Bridge. You're on the brakes on 146 South just before downtown. I'm Dave Gardner with your right now traffic.
16: The first rule of Fight Club is... you do not talk about Fight Club. The second rule of Fight Club is you do not talk about Fight Club. Third rule of Fight Club, someone yells stop, goes limp, taps out, the fight is over. Fourth rule, only two guys to a fight. Fifth rule, one fight at a time, fellas. Sixth rule, no shirts, no shoes. Seventh rule, fights will go on as long as they have to. And the eighth and final rule, if this is your first night at Fight Club, you have to fight.

0: Yeah, open forum, ladies and gents. Phone number's 438-9776, 438-9776. Yeah, I tell you what, it's always a nice thing to have a Friday, a little vibe to the world. It's towards the end of the summertime-ish, like some of you already had school. How'd the kids' school week go? The kids in school today still? Ugh, that first week, man, brutal. My son's going back next weekend. Next week. He goes back before Labor Day. Usually they go after Labor Day, but there's some kind of weirdness with the schedule this year. So, because Labor Day went later than normal in the calendar, so they decided to go before Labor Day. So anyway, yeah, there'll be school attended in my house next week. I had the strangest, my son's going into eighth grade, and, you have a kid, maybe there's people out there who've had children know this is an issue that sometimes there's like epochs in their childhood where they tend to suddenly grow up more than in other times. Like it's not, you'd think like it's a straight line that just goes up, right? The age, like development just happens at all. People who know you have kids, it's actually like peaks over time, right? It's sometimes you might even have regressions a little bit, and it's like all of a sudden, boom. Where a kid develops to a certain point and they're having a certain habits, and all of a sudden they regress a little bit, especially when they're little. They don't sleep like they used to. They're not acting as mature as they were a couple of them. And then all of a sudden there's another big leap and that resolves itself. So it's like, it's not a constant straight through. It's hills and valleys. So all of a sudden they're not going to go from like a steady growth. All of a sudden there'll be one height and then in 1 year they'll grow. My son grew 3 inches in like last year. So like it's suddenly all of a sudden taller than my wife, almost as tall as me. And he's going to be 14 in November. Right. So he's going into eighth grade this year. And, I've just been noticing a lot lately. He's like hanging out with his friends more, doing all the normal stuff you're supposed to do. And, he's such a good kid. And then I had this dream last night that really, I woke up and I couldn't get back to sleep. It was just of him. And it was just parts of your dream where you don't, It doesn't lead up to, it's just something that sticks out to you because it's meaningful. It was him as a little boy. Walking down the stairs saying, "Bye, Daddy, I love you," like he was leaving. And it hit me like a ton of bricks. And I woke up. I'm like, yep, he's leaving. The little boy's leaving. Son of a gun. There is no wiser group of piece of advice or statement I got from other parents when I first had a kid was, the days are long, the years are short. It is the perfect, if you're going to have a new kid, if you're about to have to be a parent, or you just started being parent, the days are long, the years are short. Do not wish days away. I did a lot. There's nothing worse. Getting a little bit of, we're doing a little bit of Philosophical Friday. I have gotten to my, I'm almost 50. I'll be 50 in January. And so whenever I get to a decade, I get maudlin. I get very morose. I start looking back at the past. They look at the future. What do I want to do? What haven't I done yet? Like, I want to do so many things. I just always ask someday. And then you run out of some days. I want to learn to play the guitar. Obviously, I don't want to that badly because I haven't done it yet. But I always wanted to. I think it's kind of neat. I've always tried to I've always wanted to play an instrument of some kind. I've played when I was in high school. I played trombone. I took private lessons as a saxophonist for a while. Just not good at it. And you know what it is? I need to practice a lot and I just don't do it. So it's like not good. But I've always wanted to, my hands are too, I think are not built for guitar. I don't know. But I always wanted to play I think it's cool sitting around a campfire and just strum out a few tunes. I want to build things. I want to take a woodworking class. I want to be able to like build some furniture or whatever else. There's all these things I want to do. And it's always someday. There's always, the reason why you can't do it. I loved when I trained in martial arts stuff and did kickboxing, Muay Thai stuff. I just need to find a new place to do it. And I'm going to do that because the regular gym is killing me. I hate it. So boring. That was a lot of fun. I miss that so much. It made me feel, it made it so physically satisfying for that and mentally satisfying. It kept you sharp doing things. Oh, man, I'm not looking to get beat up. But, a little fun once in a while. It's fun, a little love taps here and there. Ain't going to hurt you unless it does. There's all things I want to do. And you get to the point where you're like, you're running out of some days. So you better get busy living or get busy dying, says Andy Dufresne. Right? And I'll tell you, man, it's you get to certain epochs in your life, and it's crazy. And that dream, man, it hit me back. Then another one. Somebody just texted me about this yesterday. Did you know Peter Cullen died? Now, how many of you know who Peter Cullen is? Anybody know? I had Peter Cullen on, not on this show, but on my Saturday radio show 20 years ago. When was the last time we had a BotCon here? Hasbro, HasCon was, you know, we had Hasbro, Hasbro Convention. It was at the convention center and the dunk. It was like a big thing. Hasbro did it. I want to say it was 2019 or 18. And it was so expensive for them that they never did it again. It was a one-time thing. And it was a lot of fun. Before that, at the convention center, they had a BotCon, which was just a, I would imagine, just like a robot convention, but it was like anime, and they had the Optimus, it was right, Optimus Prime Transformer truck from the movie that was coming out at the time. So, Nick, what do you figure, 2004?
1: So I looked it up, and it looks like it was in, the last one was in 2007.
0: Right, so it might have been that. So would that coincide with the new with the so
1: that
0: with
1: was
0: the
1: last time it was in Rhode Island? I meant they still right. they still do them, right? But the last time it was in Rhode Island was 2007.
0: Was that coincide with the release of the Transformers Michael Bay first one, live action movie?
1: I want to say yes,
0: because they had the truck. I think it was right before the movie came out.
1: I think they're definitely, if it's not the first one, it would have been the second one. It would have been 2007. I think there was one of them came out that year.
0: Okay, so they had the flame truck, all the whole thing, and Peter Cullen was there, who is the legendary voice of Optimus Prime, the Transformer, the head of Transformers. Can you look up the video on YouTube? He tells the story of how he came up with, because I don't have my, I interviewed him. I got to interview him at the convention center. I sat down with him, talked with him, and he told me the story. I don't have my old damn audio of it. I didn't save it. So I have no idea. It's like three hard drives ago that have crashed in this place. It's been forever. That's like 20 years ago. And he not only did Optimus Prime's voice, he did another, you know what, Nick, never mind. Cause I don't even know if it's clean. It might not be clean. He's getting an interview at a convention. And he tells the story of how he came up with the voice. But if this is a guy whose voice was in a lot of things, him and Frank Welker, who was another guy who did Megatron at the time, he also did Fred from Scooby-Doo. But if you listen to the old 80s Transformers, this guy, Peter Cullen, did Eeyore's voice and Winnie the Pooh at some point. He did also, I think he did voices for Voltron, which was that guy was the voice of our childhood. So if you're of a certain age, if you're a Gen Xer, Peter Cullen's voice, he had my dream job in my dream voice. If I could be one guy, I would have been Peter Cullen. Because he had the amazing pipes. The pipes that can only be earned by either gargling glass or smoking lots of cigarettes and drinking bourbon for breakfast. And he created a character which he said was basically modeled after his brother, who was a captain in the Marine Corps, who was, what was it, Bronze Star, Purple Hearts in Vietnam. And when he came home, he was very much official person. And he told Peter Collins, like, listen, if you're going to go, he's like, I'm going to do an audition. I got to go be a hero. And he's like, if you're going to be a hero, don't be one of these flamboyant Hollywood heroes who are yelling and screaming. Be quiet. And he just created this thing. And so funny. Because in the cartoons, they didn't know. I mean, you're in a studio with people. You have no idea whether or not the kids are liking this stuff. So what happened was they did these. It was basically to sell the toys. That's why they had the cartoon. But they cared about these things back then. So in order to sell these toys, you had to. They respected the children and their imagination. So they asked the geniuses at Marvel to come up with backstories for all these Transformers. It's a big, long story, but they got the rights to this from Japanese. The Japanese had their own storyline, whatever. So they took these Transformers and they gave them a whole backstory of a civil war on their planet, and they end up on ours. And the bad guys versus the good guys, all very, very much archetypal. And they, you know, Optimus Prime is this like everything you'd want your military leader to be, right? He's a guy, he's a leader. And so what happened was in the movies, they had a movie, Transformers the movie. Never forget, when I was a kid, I saw it in the theater. It's like 1986 it came out, I think. And it took place in the year 2005. So maybe come out in 85, right? And I think they say in the beginning, the year 2005. And the planet's all modern and everything else. And it's like, holy crap. And 86 it came out. But I think it took place in 85, because they said the year 2005, it was like 20 years from now. And that was the big future, right? And they killed off all the old characters, or most of them, including Optimus Prime, who they didn't understand was like this my generation's Superman. You kill off Superman, it's a big deal. You kill off Optimus Prime, they didn't know. And because they never let these guys, and this is a story that they told on the extended version of the DVD, this guy Peter Cullen and the Frank Welker, he's like, we never got our fan mail. We had no idea. There were kids there was an outcry evidently when they killed off Optimus Prime, that the people at Hasbro started getting hate mail. Kids weren't coming out of their rooms. They left the theaters crying. There was a whole emotional explosion to this guy, Optimus Prime. And I really do believe, Nick, can we get like a clip of him so people understand what this voice of Peter Cullen doing some kind of Optimus Prime? I'm sure there's a thousand, montages as a result. But he passed away at the age of 85. And I remember him doing car commercials. He did a lot of voiceover work, and just up until recently, I mean, he was the guy. And you really didn't do until very recently when what's his face did the latest one, Transformers Prime, is that what it's called? Or Transformers 1. Chris Hemsworth took over the voice of Optimus Prime, which was actually a really decent movie. But Peter Cullen, who's legendary, like he did every version of Optimus you can find, did the movie. The movie would never have been as successful if it didn't have him doing the voice. It was just, I cannot stress to you how crucial this guy was to this very important character that Michael Bay then ruined with his stupid movies. But anyway, I digress. Some things you can't ruin, and he's one of them. Peter Cullen carried that guy. So anyway, he passed away yesterday, and he's making me very maudlin. So this weekend, if you can, watch Transformers the movie, the 1980s version. You'll love it. It's bad, but it's great. It'll take you back to your childhood, and you'll hear Peter Cullen. You got something, Nick?
2: We're Autobots. We're from Cybertron.
3: Yes.
2: A planet far from Earth. Those who tried to harm you are called Decepticons. We must stop them before they destroy your world.
4: You destroy everything you touch, Megatron. You're old, Megatron. Yesterday's model, ready for the scrap heap.
5: Megatron must be stopped.
0: Oh, yeah.
5: No matter the cost. One shall stand.
6: One shall fall.
0: Yeah.
7: Why throw away your life so recklessly?
0: This guy's
5: That's
0: great.
5: A question you should ask yourself, Megatron.
0: Come on.
5: You, who are without mercy, now plead for it.
8: I thought you were made of sterner stuff.
5: My name is Optimus Prime.
8: Yeah.
5: We are autonomous robotic organisms from the planet Cybertron. We
8: Come
5: are
8: on.
5: Here looking for the Allspark.
9: Freedom is your right. If you make that request, we will honor it. But before your president decides, please ask him this. What if we leave? And you're wrong.
0: Come on!
9: Your leaders will now.
0: All right, I'm getting the chills. I'll sit there and listen to this whole thing the whole time. How about that? You know, just get AI, have Optimus Prime host the show.
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0: 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All right, I swear to God, if calls when we come back, 438-9776, you're next.
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3: All right, open forum of the Matt Allen Show. Let's give our tribute to Peter Cullen, who passed away. Real quick, Bill's in Bristol on Peter Cullen. Hi, Bill.
4: Hey, Matt. What a great topic. So the the thing you're talking about was the 2007 BotCon that Hasbro hosted here, where you interviewed Peter Cullen and Frank Welker. They had Tyrese Gibson there, who was in the movie.
3: Yep.
4: They had props. They had, I believe, Michael Bay, the director, was even there.
3: Really?
4: Yeah, I believe so. That was like a big push because of the first live-action adaptation of Hasbro products. But the interesting thing is that, you know, in a couple of weeks, Hasbro is re-releasing the movie, and they've had a whole, like, marketing plan this year called Transformers the Movie, 40th Anniversary, The Apology Tour, where they even have little... Yeah. No,
3: that's
4: true.
3: Great. That's, I haven't seen any of that. What the hell? They're not marketing it properly. They should be doing it on the Matt Allen Show. I'll get them a ton of people.
4: Tell me about it. Tell me, so it's coming back to theaters September 18th, and it's going to be for, like, I think, like, only a week. But, I mean, they even released, like, the Matrix of Leadership, which is essentially Optimus Prime's heart, as a prop that has, like, his voice in it.
3: Have you seen have you seen these robots that they created that are voice-activated that are like, they're, like, $1,500 a piece? It's ridiculous, if not more.
4: Oh, it is.
3: And they're insane. You know,
4: the kidult market is huge, but one other thing I want to say, he also had a very prolific backstory to his how he did Optimus. It was his brother who was a Marine.
3: I mentioned that, yeah.
4: And he also played the voice of Eeyore on Disney's Winnie the Pooh.
3: He did Voltron. He was in those. He did he also did Ironhide, which was one of the other Transformers on there, which was so funny because he sit there talking to himself. If you didn't know it was him... you wouldn't know. He's like more of a Southern accent when he did Ironhide.
4: Yes, yes.
3: But Casey Kasem was all over that thing. He did a bunch of those Transformer voices too.
4: I know. And Transformers the movie, I mean, it was trying to, you know, do it right to get new characters in, but man, legends never die.
3: They never die. They got such a backlash, they had to bring them back in the show. The whole thing, Bill, thanks for the call. I appreciate it. They killed off the character, okay? They replaced him with a new leader. In the movie, you watch the whole thing. It's all about the new leader taking, you know, rising up. You know, the matrix of the leadership will light the way through our darkest hour, right? And it happens. The new guy's name is Rodimus Prime, right? He was Hot Rod before. He's kind of a nobody. And then in the people get so mad about it that they went and... In the cartoon, like the next season of the cartoon that they did, they had to bring Optimus back from the dead. And Hot Rod had, Rodimus Prime had to give him back the Matrix of Leadership. He shrunk back down to Rodimus Prime, and all was well with the world. It was like, we're sorry, we screwed up. It was like New Coke going back for Classic Coke. It was very funny. They thought, it was like, it's just a toy line. You can tell, like, a bunch of baby boomers. You know what I mean? The guys, like, there were all these guys from World War II, like, whatever. It's just a toy. These kids don't care. No, they cared a lot. Like, oh, crap. All right, we'll go back. And then it kind of faded away after that, you know. Brett's in South Kingstown. Brett, you're on the open forum. Hi, Brett.
5: Hey, Matt. Hey, listen, I wanted to chime in on your license plate thing.
3: Yes.
5: Not so much the four-digit thing. Back, I mean, I started driving in 1979. Let me tell you something. Vanity plates were everywhere, Matt. You know, and I used to laugh because half of them, the only people that knew what they meant were the people that got them because, you know, they only give you six letters and you couldn't understand.
3: But here's what's weird about this. Like, these four-digit ones aren't vanity plates. They're like, they don't say something clever. It's just four numbers.
5: So no, but the thing I the thing I really wanted to say was the fact that, you know, back to greedy old Rhode Island, okay? So it was, everybody had them. It cost you $10 extra when you got your registration.
3: Yep,
5: well,
3: for vanity
5: plates, politicians,
3: yep.
5: That's not good enough. We're going to change it from $10 to $30. Once they did that, vanity plates dried up. Try to find one now. I mean, but they were everywhere, Matt.
3: That's what happened is because of the, I thought it was because they weren't doing them anymore because of they're trying to figure out the rules because people were swearing on them or something like that.
5: Well, I mean, that might have come down the road, but initially when they,
3: because it was too expensive.
5: You know what, $10 extra isn't enough. Let's make it 30.
3: What do we want?
5: And it just,
3: I know. Like, somebody texted in and said you would take MA 630 in a second. No, I really wouldn't. We'll talk more about it when we come back.
6: ABC News, I'm Mike Dubusky. Almost 2,000 people are still missing after deadly flash flooding swept through the Himalayas region of Nepal this week. More than 570 people are now confirmed dead. Words of caution from Federal Reserve Chairman Kevin Warsh today, addressing inflation at the central bank's annual meeting in Jackson Hole, Wyoming.
7: The data also show moderate wage growth. But in my view, in tracking underlying inflation, wage growth has not proven a reliable indicator of future inflation for a very long time.
6: However, Warsh is not calling for changes to interest rates. All four members of the Artemis II mission were awarded the Congressional Space Medal of Honor today by President Trump, and the conservative political commentator Milo Yiannopoulos has been detained by ICE, according to that agency's detention database. Yiannopoulos was listed as a citizen of the United Kingdom and rose to prominence during the first Trump administration. This is ABC News.
2: From the Seascape Lawn Care Weather Center.
8: Clouds with some intervals of sun today. It'll be warm and humid with an afternoon thundershower in a couple of spots. The high of 82. Partly cloudy with lowering humidity tonight. Below 63. And cooler and less humid with a mix of clouds and sun Saturday. The high 78. With WPRO's exclusive AccuWeather, I'm meteorologist Jason Catarina.
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9: Some off and on backups on 95 South as you head down from Pawtucket to 146th, and it is pretty packed downtown on 95 South before 195. The northbound side of 95 has delays starting just before Route 10 in Cranston up to 195. Both sides of 195 tough before the bridge. You're backed up to Admiral on 146 South, actually back to Branch there. The 610 inbound slow before downtown as well. Delayed on the inbound side of the Newport, I'm Dave Gardner with your right now traffic.
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2: Open form of the Matt Allen Show. It's too bad we couldn't do like a... let's see if they're playing that Transformers movie around here. Get a whole bunch of listeners will all go. Man, why not? Be the second time I've seen it in the theater. And my uncle took me and my cousin when I was little, man. That thing was badass. Yeah, Peter Cullen, if you didn't know, 85 years old, passed away yesterday. And so what's that? Is that three now? You get Tim Curry, Peter Cullen, and Dolly Parton. That's it. No more. Not allowed. Can't take it anymore. Frank's in Cranston. Frank, you're WPRO. Hi, Frank. Frank, you there?
3: Is that for me?
2: Yeah, it's you.
3: No, it's Prince, Matt.
2: What is it?
3: Prince. Like Prince the singer?
2: Sorry, yeah. Prince.
3: That's okay. Hey, listen. I had my vanity plate since 1974. And it says Prince. That's my first name.
2: I was going to say, if I had a name like Prince, I'd have a vanity plate, too.
3: So, but anyway, make a long story short. When Prince died, right?
2: Yep.
3: I'm driving around, and people are beeping at me. And I'm like, why are these people beeping at me? And then finally, at a red light, a lady pulled up next to me and says, I love your plate. Congratulations. We really appreciate Prince and everything. And I go, oh, shoot, that's why.
2: That's funny.
3: What did you realize it?
2: So everybody like, thought it was you, just like they just thought you were a Prince fan.
3: Exactly. And then so many people want to buy it off me.
2: Really?
3: Yeah, I keep getting it all the time. Hey, you can put it into the registry. They give you another one.
2: Well, so hold on a second. How much are they offering you?
3: Well, the first one was $250.
2: $250?
3: Yeah.
2: Oh, that's not much.
3: No, it wasn't.
2: No,
3: how about this? So,
2: what would it take? Hey, what would it take for you to give it up? Like, how much money would you have to get?
3: I'm not. I've had it all these years.
2: No, I know that, but what I'm just saying, what would it take? What's your price? You got one?
3: You mean for someone to actually have it and put it on their vehicle, or just for someone to have it for?
2: To give it up so that they can have it, what would they have to pay you? How much money would it take for you to do it?
3: I don't know, because I told my sons I was going to pass it on to them.
2: So they're going to have to pay that thing?
3: Yeah, I think it's like 60-something bucks now.
2: What are you doing? Why would they want Prince on their car? Their name's not Prince, is it? Or unless they're juniors?
3: Because they're my junior.
2: Oh, they are junior. Okay, all right,
3: I'm a junior.
2: And they'll be the third or whatever, fourth, sixth,
3: exactly,
2: whatever it is?
3: Exactly.
2: All right. Exactly. All right, well, there you go, Prince. There you go, buddy. Thanks for the call. I'll tell you what. Wouldn't take much. I'd be more than $250 if I cared about it, but, you know, I don't care. But if somebody came to him, offered him like 10 grand or something? Yep, here you go. That'd be like a meaningful amount of money, but, you know, why not? I care about it. Somebody wrote in, I absolutely adore you. Wrong person. You're trying to send this to a girlfriend or something? Yeah, how many times I get wrong text messages from people? Yeah, don't forget to pick up the cabbage on the way home. I'm like, sorry, I don't like cabbage. Oh, sorry, Matt, wrong number. Matt's in his car. Matt, you're at WPRO. Hey, Matt.
4: Hi, how you doing? The low-digit license plate thing.
2: Yes.
4: I'm in a car right now that has one. It's 5110.
2: What? Are you? Does the car get better mileage?
4: No.
2: Sure?
4: But it's been in the family for over 120 years.
2: Wait
4: That's
2: a second.
4: I won't move.
2: Wait a second. 120 years? How long's the car been around for? When was the car invented?
4: Her car's not around, neither is she anymore. But she was the 5,110th person to ever register a car in the state of Rhode Island.
2: Really? And so now you hold on to that for what reason?
4: Because it's like a family heirloom.
2: How much does it cost for you to keep it that way? It's the same registration?
4: It's just a basic registration plate.
2: Now, how did you get it? You got it from your parents?
4: My father inherited it from his my great aunt, his aunt Blanche, and then it went on my mother's car, and then it came to me.
2: How much would it cost for you to part with it?
4: I won't even move to a different state. I'd lose the registration and the plate.
2: So the only reason why you're staying in Rhode Island is for that plate?
4: Actually to a certain point, correct.
2: Jesus. All right, Matt, thanks for the call. I was getting myself on a delay there in the background. That's the Bluetooth. Bluetooths are terrible. In your car, like the hands-free stuff they got going on the car, they're just awful. They're very useful, but it's just, I wish somebody would fix them. Anthony's in Scituate. Anthony, you're on WPRO. Hey, Anthony. See what I'm saying? Case in point.
5: Hello.
2: Hello, there you go, Anthony. I get you now. Go ahead.
5: Okay. Just trying to make a quick comment that woman that moved to South Carolina.
2: Julie Casimiro, yes.
5: Casimiro. First of all, I resent having to pay for her health insurance.
2: You should.
5: And she's a typical liberal, messes up Rhode Island, and then moves on to a better life for her and her family. Congratulations. I hope she's well.
2: Yeah.
5: Second of all, I'd like to know where I can get a Matt Allen Show t-shirt.
2: Yeah.
5: And if it goes through, I'd like to be the president of your fan club.
2: I'd like
5: to volunteer for that.
2: Well, it wouldn't be much for you to manage. You and three other people would have the memberships.
5: Yeah. Well, it would be a while ago, several weeks ago, I guess you came on a little early and you were speaking on the Tara Granahan show. The two of you had about, I don't know, 5 minutes together or something.
2: Mm-hmm.
5: And when I first turned it on, I thought that the two of you were going to have a show together. And I got pretty excited about that.
2: You want me and Tara to team up?
5: I think if you guys went from 9 to 3 in the afternoon, the Tara and Matt show or the Matt and Tara show.
2: You want us together?
5: That would be phenomenal.
2: All right.
5: You would blow all the ratings out of the water. Everybody would want to listen to that.
2: I'll tell Tara that on Monday when I see her. We got to team up. We're going to do a super group.
5: I think that would be awesome, Matt.
2: She's very easy to get along with.
5: Yes, yeah.
2: She really is.
5: The two of you are great. I try to listen to both of you as much as I can.
2: Thank you very much, pal. I appreciate you. Thank you for that, saying that. I appreciate the kind words. Thank you. Yeah, she's interesting as hell, too. Starts talking about the stories she's having. What a life. She's led a very interesting life. A lot of interesting things going on there. And, man, you know, tells me things that, I don't know if she says them on the air or not, but they're extremely interesting, fascinating human being. She could write a book or many, like several. John's in East Providence. John, you're on WPRO. Hi, John.
6: Hi, how you doing?
2: Good.
6: Listen, that guy talking about having clout with a four-number plate.
2: Yes.
6: I'm a retired police officer. I got on the job the early 80s, and some of the old guys that were there, especially the guy that was in charge of traffic court, he says, don't even bother writing anyone with a four-number plate or lower, he says, because they have clout, and if they go to traffic court, they're just going to get the ticket dismissed.
2: So that was right? I always thought that was just like a rule. So it was actually a thing. What department did you work in? What town?
6: Oh, I'd rather not say, but anyway.
2: Why? They come get you?
6: East Bay.
2: Really? So that was all right, so maybe it was a real thing then.
6: Yeah, back before they had like the new traffic tribunal they have now where you could kind of
2: right.
6: Like,
2: that was based in reality, becomes the legend and then therefore never dies. So everybody assumes if you still have it, you still get that.
6: Oh, probably, but I think with the new traffic tribunal system, which is a new court system, I doubt if that really happens. But back in the old days, the old guys, they told me that when I first got on the job in the early 80s. Yeah, yeah. Get low number plates, forget about it. They go to the governor's desk and get the plates. They got clout when they go to the traffic court.
2: Well, that's cool, man. So that's just a legend that keeps going, right? That's just the thing. And nowadays it's more zipped up. You can't get away with that stuff anymore. John, thanks for the call. I appreciate it. Not to that level. Like, what kind of clout would you have? That's the thing. Pat's in Newport. Pat, you're on WPRO. Hi, Pat.
7: Hi.
2: How are you?
7: I'm pretty good. I love your show.
2: Thank you.
7: I have a fun license plate story. When I was in high school, which was 1963, 63, 64. I'm very old. My dad's license plate was PD4. He was a very prominent police officer. And I'm telling you, I never got a ticket, ever. When PD4 got stopped, they were so kind. And so, well, I wasn't bad either. I mean, I had the nuns all day and went home to the policeman father, so I was not bad. But that license plate I loved, and it did go.
2: Now, did you,
7: brother.
2: Now, were you in a situation where you're like, oh, no, I'm doomed, I'm going to get a ticket here, and then you never got one?
7: Exactly.
2: Yeah, so you would get a couple close calls and made the theme like, uh-oh, so I'm getting some sort of special.
7: Yeah.
2: Yes,
7: I had a couple close calls, you know, not terrible.
2: I would imagine it's probably a very double-edged sword being a kid of a cop, right? If you're gonna get
7: awful.
2: The dad is gonna get a call before you get into any real trouble, but then you know, as the dad is not gonna be merciful when it comes to getting you out of it. So, yeah.
7: When I was in the bar with the false ID, my friend said, "You better get out that front door because your dad's coming in the back door."
2: Oh no.
7: Yes.
2: Well, that was back in the old days. Nowadays, you know, who knows? There's no accountability anyway, so who knows what these modern things go on anyway. All right, Pat, thank you for the call. I appreciate it. The fake ID, huh? Kevin's in Pawtucket. Kevin, you're on WPRO. Hi, Kevin.
8: Matt, the Carolinas this time of year are absolutely gorgeous. I'm not mad at all. I call my rep, and she's down in Boca more than Uncle June. So,
2: Uncle June, what a reference!
8: I'm not mad. You know, I call her sometimes, and it's like, you know, she could be on the International Space Station for all I care. I don't even get anybody to call me back within the week, the month sometimes.
2: Let's be honest with each other here. Now, I'm not advocating for this, but I'm wondering, if you really think about it, if all the reps decided to leave the state, would the state suffer, or would it be a better place? I'm not sure.
8: There'd be less traffic, and there'd be less four-digit plates, you know?
2: Yeah, I mean, it's something else. People, I mean, it really is. It's something else, man. You got to leave the state to just say, like, oh, I can work from here. It's I mean, you got a special kind of cluelessness about you to think that people are going to be okay with that. But, you know, again, like I said in the first hour, what are you going to do about it? What's there to be done? You can call for everything you want. Call away. And she'll just, like, you know, turn the app off down in South Carolina. Ignore everything and, you know, stay there until somebody decides to use some sort of legal trick or enforcement mechanism that may exist. I guess the attorney general's looking at that. But, you know, what's the speaker going to take her parking space away? I don't know. There's got to be teeth to this kind of thing, and I don't know where the teeth are. But it really is a kick in the face. How many people are, I mean, really, let's be honest. Why are we paying for these people's health care to begin with? I don't get it. It's public service. You don't want to do it, don't do it. You know, it's not like anybody's forcing you. Nobody's conscripted you to be a state rep or a senator. As a matter of fact, you spend a lot of time, energy, and money, most likely, you know, relative to your position or relative to what you do to win that position. And you do it over and over and over again. So, I have very little sympathy. Don't do it. Jeremy's in Providence. Jeremy, you're on WPRO. Hi, Jeremy.
9: Matt, it's been a minute. I love Philosophical Fridays. I actually love this better than the open forum. And it's been a minute, and I had to, move away from the kind of, you know, social media.
2: We all need a break.
9: But, you know, this being election season, you know, and this being a very important one, I think you're talking about a very important topic. And I don't think that first I want to commend you. I think that your voice – and a few other voices locally have created the Office of Inspector General. And that was a very big thing for me in the state of Rhode Island. So I do want to commend you on that. But I also think that your voice should press this issue, which, number one, there's specific statutes in the Constitution that is being violated with this woman being in South Carolina.
2: Right.
9: But I want you to
2: we mentioned that there's a law. But what's the enforcement mechanism? That's the question.
9: That's the problem. The enforcement mechanism is hiring a state secretary that does his job. So, I mean, a secretary of state that actually does his job. That's That's why we have these people in positions that get paid this money. So it's up to the Secretary of State to actually enforce this, and then the AG to actually create a mechanism to do so.
2: Well, the issue is, last I heard, there's supposed to be like a 60-day window for a special election, which puts you right up against the election in and of itself. And so at this point, the seems to me the thing, if there is the legal ability to do it, that you just declare the seat vacated and you stop paying her. And then, you know, then you just wait for the election to come and pick the next person. And that's seems like that Correct. Might be the only thing that can be done. But, you know, other than that, what's she going to resign? If she doesn't think it's a big deal and she thinks it's a much ado about nothing, that's the only thing that can be done unless the speaker wants to bring the house back and eject her. I don't even know what you can do with that either. So I don't even know that you can do that.
9: But there's also the issue that I think that needs to be talked about in this coming election. And I think that a question should be asked, and it should be asked daily to these reps that want to get their voices heard. And that's the issue of term limits. You know, we have people like Charlene Lima that have been in office and that haven't passed bills, that have introduced one bill over the past 7 years that have gotten passed. And that was for dogs. You know, so we have to really look at the importance of things. Today being, you know, the 63rd anniversary of Martin Luther King's March on Washington, and the importance of jobs and employment and things like that, and voter rights and equality and protection, but and accountability. But we're going backwards in states like Rhode Island by not focusing on the things that actually matter. And that's people that actually live in the communities that are actually going to have a voice, not people that are, you know, live half the year in Florida or half the year in, South Carolina, and want to.
2: Yeah. I mean, look, man, we're trying to get pieces. Jeremy, I got to run for the break. Thanks for the call. But, you know, trying to get pieces of legislation passed is, you know, it's a haul. Up there, especially if you're on the outs with the leadership, right? That's the thing. So anyway, all right, we come back. We get ready for the Dan York Show coming up next. Stay right there.
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1: All right, ladies and gents, I want you to have a great weekend. Spend some time with your family and friends, enjoying yourself. We'll, obviously, you're still on that Lindsay Clancy verdict watch. I wouldn't be surprised. You know, it's very possible with the way that this thing's been playing out in the public that it could be playing out that way in the jury box as well. You get a divided situation, you get a hung jury. What a disaster that would be. Have to go through this all over again at some point, or maybe they would walk away from it. Who knows? We'll keep an eye on that. The Matt Allen Show is out. Dan York shows up next. I'll see you on Monday. Have a great weekend. Bye.

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1: From ABC News, I'm Mike Dabusky. Jury deliberations continue today in the trial of Lindsay Clancy. Nine women and three men are tasked with deciding whether Clancy was in her right mind when she killed her three children back in 2023.
2: We understand that the jury requested two specific pieces of evidence. One is the knife that Clancy used to try to commit suicide. This was the knife that was found in her second floor bedroom. She used it to cut her wrist and cut her neck before jumping out of that window. That incident, of course, leaving her paralyzed from the waist down. The other thing was some of the pill bottles that were recovered from her home.
1: ABC's Peter Haralambos. Defense attorneys say she was suffering from postpartum psychosis at the time of the killings. The search for survivors continues in Nepal.

0: where nearly 2,000 people are still missing after devastating flash flooding this week. The crew members of the Artemis II mission around the moon received Congressional Medals of Honor today at the Johnson Space Center in Houston, Texas. President Trump spoke about the awards.
1: We gather here on these historic grounds, though, to celebrate the immense courage and service of four intrepid space heroes whose sense of daring and adventure led them further from Earth than anyone has ever traveled before.
0: The Defend the Vote March is now underway in Washington, D.C., marking 63 years since Dr. Martin Luther King Jr. held his march on Washington. New York Representative Alexandria Ocasio-Cortez was one of the lawmakers addressing the crowd. She said voters will have a say about the Trump administration this November.
2: But there is a tide rising in this country, brothers and sisters. They can put obstacles in our path, but they cannot turn us back around.
0: The march has drawn tens of thousands of attendees and was organized by the Reverend Al Sharpton's National Action Network. 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
3: I'm Bill Haberman in the Rye High Home Improvement Specialist News Center. The governor insists he is well within reach of rival Helena Bonanno Folks. He was here and asked the governor this morning, WPRO. Report commissioned by the city calling Providence response to the mass shooting at Brown University last year disciplined and effective. In sports, the Red Sox and Yankees open up a key four-game series tonight in the Bronx. Same night, Savannah Bananas kick off the first of two sold-out games at Gillette Stadium in Foxborough. I'm Bill Haberman, WPRO News. Got the latest on the highways coming up in the AccuWeather forecast, which...
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18: Good Friday afternoon to you. Right now we're dealing with a disabled vehicle, 610 connector inbound as you approach Dean Street. We also have a disabled vehicle, 95 North at Thurber's. 195 East between 95 and the Washington Bridge is stop and go. 95 South from the 610 connector to 195, going to take you a couple of minutes. 146 South, you're on and off the brakes from Branch Ave to 95. 195 West from Pawtucket Ave to the Washington Bridge is a five-minute ride. Same goes for 95 North from Jefferson Boulevard up to 195. 95 South from Route 1 to the 610 connector is a 10-minute ride. I'm John Laurenti with you right now, traffic.
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20: Clouds with some intervals of sun today. It'll be warm and humid with an afternoon thundershower in a couple of spots. The high of 82. Partly cloudy with lowering humidity tonight, below 63. And cooler and less humid with a mix of clouds and sun Saturday. The high 78. With WPRO's exclusive AccuWeather, I'm meteorologist Jason Catarina.
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6: We don't get fooled again.
21: It's one of those days where I thought in and we'd have a pretty major update on a story that we spent basically the entire show on yesterday. We don't, and we'll talk about it here with me, Bill Bartholomew, in for Dan.
22: One of the things that the point that wasn't made is if I resign this position whenever, July 1st, or whatever, there's no time for a special election. So the people in District 31 would have no representative in the House of Representatives. So who's going to do the work of the people in District 31 if I resign? I'm doing the work of the people in District 31 right now, as we speak, from my house, my kitchen in South Carolina, and not my kitchen in Kingstown. I think it's a whole lot of fuss being made about nothing.
21: Yeah, well, that's definitely not the case. It is definitely a whole lot of something, and it is stirring. And it's one of those stories that it's not uniquely Rhode Island, but it fits into a series of stories we've seen over the years here when it comes to residency, so on and so forth. You think about, obviously, Carnivale in Providence, right? There's so many of these little turns, twists and turns types of, it's not corruption, but it borders on it, and it definitely feeds the notion for a lot of people that you just can't buy into or trust the apparatus that runs the state. Good afternoon, Southern New England. It's Bill Bartholomew in for Dan. As we get ready for the weekend, we're picking up on a story that we spent basically, like I said in the open there, the entire show on yesterday. And that voice you heard right there, Representative Julie Casimiro, representing North Kingstown, except for as of July 1st, she doesn't live in Rhode Island anymore. Yeah, she moved to South Carolina. She moved to South Carolina, but it continues to collect the paycheck, the benefits, the stature, if you will, and some of the other perks of being an elected member of the General Assembly here in Rhode Island. But she lives in South Carolina. And the nonchalance that she has brought to this, the notion that this is somehow being blown up. This is an invention of journalism. Or she accused Dan York, the host of this broadcast, that there was some kind of secret agenda tied in with the governor or something like that. No, this is basic stuff, man. You can't represent the people that you were elected to serve if you bail on them. So Dan York said yesterday, or whatever this story first popped up, I think it was 2 days ago, right, that it first popped up, but has repeated that Julie Casimiro is a thief, and I concur. Julie Casimiro doesn't make any difference about anything outside of the fact that you were elected to serve your constituents for a term and you're going to be paid for that. And you quit. You quit on your community. You bailed. And now you want to get a payout for that. So it's really, it's as simple as that. There's really not much more to it. Yet somehow this quote unquote asterisk representative Julie Casimiro down in North Kingstown has decided that in spite of mounting political semi-pressure, all right, Helena Bonanno folks, gubernatorial candidate, more on her later, she said she thinks that Casimiro should resign. A weak-handed move by the Speaker of the House yesterday. The new Speaker of the House, Chris Blazewski, also thinks that Casimiro should resign. Governor McKee this morning on the radio with Gene Valicenti. Yeah, Casimiro should probably resign. Nirona, Attorney General Nirona, he says he would advise Casimiro to resign. Yet, I walked into the building today thinking we would have a resignation letter from Julie Casimiro because she would wake up and say everything that she has ever done during her time in the General Assembly, from a public relations standpoint, from a just a memory standpoint, is now going to be marred by this. And the one way to do it and get out of it with any kind of reputation left, by and large, again, she's a nice enough person. She's a good person. She's not a horrible human being. But it's absolutely 100% wrong. And the whataboutisms of, you know, how about Seth Magaziner? He should have moved to his district. All the sidebars, whatever it may be, this is a simple yes or no. If you're elected by people in a given area to represent them for a given amount of time and you agree to it and you don't do it, you quit on your community. What's lost in all of this is that Julie Casmero, quote-unquote, asterisk representative, North Kingstown, nobody ever, as far as we know, at least what she told Tara Granahan in an interview that you can hear anytime on 99.7WPRO.com, just click on the podcast page, find Tara's show, and you'll be able to hear Julie Casmero, quote-unquote, rep in North Kingstown. It's not as if she had to relocate because she's in the military, or for some reason there was a requirement that she had to, you know, for treatment or something like this. No, she chose that she wanted to retire, and it's perfectly awesome. You know, I don't blame anybody for wanting to retire to warmer weather at all. South Carolina, sure, why not? But you made a choice to move. Nobody forced you to move. The choice that you don't mention in all this conversation is, you know what? Maybe I should have just stayed in Rhode Island and served out the promise that I made to the people who elected me, that I'd be there to represent them. Now, we played the interview yesterday, the interview that Tara did with Rep. Casmero, which is shocking. It's a shocking interview because it makes you go, I don't know if this system on the whole works. And I've been thinking all morning about it. About like the system of representation here in Rhode Island. I think this is a big window, this moment, into a much broader problem than one rep deciding that it's perfectly acceptable to move out of the state. Never mind the district, move out of the state, move out of the region. And what, remote work from your kitchen a couple of times a week, a constituent email here or there? And collect the benefits. Which she, by the way, she says it's nothing. You know, it's nothing. It's $10,000 from the state of Rhode Island that she's going to collect for this. And I think it exposes a major weakness, and it really, really shows why a lot of the problems in this state are the way they are. And I'll get to that a little bit later as well. We'll certainly take your calls on this topic at 438-9776-438-WPRO. Again, Bill Bartholomew in for Dan here on the show of record. The Dan York Show. Lots of other stuff happening in our backyard and around the region. Looking at right now, jury deliberations, we may have a verdict in the Lindsey Clancy trial. Now, I haven't been following that too closely. We'll go to our national network if we get a verdict there. Obviously, that's in our region, but also a pretty substantial story, tragedy, that a lot of people have at least some level of attention on. We'll backfill that if we do get a verdict during the show. A poll released by the University of New Hampshire last night that shows the governor trailing significantly more than some of the other polls that have come out recently, that Emerson WPRI poll. And I'll tell you right now, and I'll get into it, you'll hear the governor's reaction. I'm going to tell you right now that there's no chance that the poll that was released by the University of New Hampshire and published is in any way, shape, or form remotely accurate in terms of the spread between the governor and Helena Bonanno folks. No chance, not in a million years. No way, no how. There's no doubt a big spread there in terms of the field test. Some of the internal polls would show otherwise. You want to call it 15 percentage points? You want to go towards 20? That poll has folks over 50% and McKee at 18%. And it is not, there's zero chance that that's reflective of reality in any way, shape, or form. But there are some other interesting elements to that poll. We'll break that down over the course of the afternoon. Of course, internationally, we're keeping an eye on, as best as we can, this horrendous tragedy, the flooding in Nepal. And, I mean, what else can you say other than we'll keep an eye on it, and it's just a horrendous situation. And climate change is real, and infrastructure in a good chunk of this world isn't ready to withstand it. Six-month anniversary of the Iran misadventure. We may talk about that. The list of candidates for inspector general in Rhode Island is out. Brown University and the city of Providence both releasing reports on the Brown mass shooting that took place last year. We may get into that. If not, that's something we'll get into certainly over the course of the coming days. And a little bit of movement in the attorney general's race. where a press release from the Kim Ahern side slamming Keith Hoffman, and then the Hoffman side putting out their own press release, maybe a little bit of juice there in that very important race that has had very little juice. I mean, we've talked about it. We certainly, this week, we had both Kim Ahern and Jason Knight on the broadcast with Dan, had the Attorney General debate, which you can hear anytime at 99.7WPRO.com that I moderated. But otherwise, not a lot of things separating the candidates if you're not inside the bubble or have a random preference. That's kind of where that stands, okay? So all that's on the table, but let's stick with this Casmiro thing. I want to play a cut here. I'm going to get right to the phones as well at 438-9776-438-WPRO because this does matter. But I'm going to replay just a short clip right here. This is, again, from Tara Granahan yesterday with Rep. Casmiro, who thinks it's perfectly fine for her to be, and this story first reported by Dan McGowan of the Boston Globe a couple of days ago. She thinks it's perfectly fine to live in South Carolina and serve as a representative in Fort North Kingstown. Let's check this out.
22: First of all, I want to say I think there's a whole lot of fuss being made over nothing. The Rhode Island General Assembly is a part-time body. We're not in session right now. If I was home, if I was back in Rhode Island, I would not be at the State House. What am I missing as the state legislator? I'm missing a photo op with Dan McKee, which I would have missed anyway. So I'm not seeking re-election, but if I was, I would be home knocking on doors. So I don't have to knock on doors. And my husband and I decided this is going to be our plan, although our home was ready 2 months earlier in South Carolina than we expected. Because I'm not seeking re-election, why would I have to stay there? I did my 6 months plus a day in Rhode Island. I am still working on constituent issues from my kitchen in South Carolina. In fact, when you texted me this morning, I was working on State House work.
0: Okay.
22: I am coming back in September for some unfinished business, and I will be back in the fall if we have a fall session. I think Dan McGowan, when I talked to him the other day, I asked him why he was making a story out of this, and he said someone flagged it for him. So I'm sure, if I had to guess, that someone is someone who I pissed off.
21: Yeah, and again, right there, back here live, that's Julie Casimiro with Tara Granahan yesterday. First of all, right at the end there, I doubled down on what what Dan York said right there, suggesting that Dan McGowan is doing someone's bidding. No, it's a legitimate story. You're living in South Carolina and serving as a representative for North Kingstown, you don't breathe the same air and see the same stars. You don't breathe the same air and see the same stars at night. You are completely unfit to serve as a representative in this capacity, Ms. Casmiro. And there's really two options: resign, retire. And yes, it will be an unfilled seat. That's your fault for bailing on your constituents. Or return to your post. Figure out a way to move back to the district. You're the one who decided to, build, buy, get involved in a home in South Carolina, and make a residency shift in the middle of the term that you were elected to. The idea that just because the General Assembly is not in session right now, that your role in the community that you serve is limited to just, let me open up my laptop at the kitchen table in South Carolina a couple of times a week or whatever it is. This is a district that recently had a forest fire. You have situations of an emergency nature and of a general nature that pop up every single day. And guess what? If the 19 and the health benefits aren't enough for you to do it, that's not enough of a financial incentive for you to do the job properly, then get out of the way and let someone who has earnesty get involved in the job. And if the 19,000 salary and the benefits were so de minimis that you can brush it off as it doesn't contribute to the ridiculousness of the situation, that you're collecting the money
0: living in South Carolina, representing North Kingstown. If it's so de minimis, then why are you collecting it? Something tells me you've planned this out perfectly. July 1st, get the 6-1 in Rhode Island. But the practical move takes place to South Carolina, and you keep the paycheck coming, and you keep your health benefits coming. And it's wrong. But more than that, it just exposes how broken the system is at a fundamental level. The arrogance in that appearance with Tara Granahan yesterday is disturbing in a way that few interviews I've heard in recent times have rattled my... The reasoning behind every one of her arguments is based on arrogance. And that's the very same formula that feeds resentment about the system on the whole, particularly here in Rhode Island. It's not just bad government. It's bad for the whole state. It's bad for the culture. You can't represent North Kingstown and live in South Carolina. And if you're not going to get out now, even at this stage, reputationally, it's so destructive. What are you doing? And this idea that, hey, if I'm not there, you're better off with me at the kitchen table down in South Carolina than nobody. No, you're better off serving out the term you were elected to. What is this whole thing? This whole idea, we've seen this in politics around here time and time again. Understand that there's a difference between ascension and appointment and the natural flow of that in politics. You're bailing on your constituents. You're bailing on your colleagues. You're on the oversight committee. You're bailing on the state. You bailed on the state. And it hurts because there's people here who haven't quit on Rhode Island. And it's hard sometimes to not quit on Rhode Island. And Julie Casimiro quit on North Kingstown. She quit on her colleagues in the General Assembly, and she quit on Rhode Island. And she's taken $10,000 on her way out of here. It's a joke. Thomas in Providence up first. Hi, Thomas.
1: Hey, Bill. Good afternoon.
0: What's happening?
1: Bill.
0: What's happening?
1: I'm in the car all day long, and I have the station on all day long. I'm tired of hearing people compare Seth Magazine situation, and I'm not a fan. I'm an independent voter, and I'd vote for a head of lettuce before I vote for Seth Magazine. Okay? But legally, he can do what he's doing. It's nowhere in the Constitution does it say a congressman has to live in their district. Okay? That's number one. Number two, it's clear as day, if anybody Googles about representatives in Rhode Island living in the state or living even out of their district, it clearly states that they have to live in their district, and it clearly states that they're required to live in the state, okay? So for anybody to say it borderlines corruption, I'm not sure if that's exactly what you said today about corruption. If this isn't corruption, what is it?
0: Yeah,
1: She's collected money she's not entitled to. That seat's supposed to be vacated, and she is collecting money that she's not entitled to.
0: I couldn't agree more. She's not entitled to that money. And you're right, Thomas, the distinction on Magaziner, for anybody that knows, look, Seth Magaziner, he was elected to serve in Congress. Beat Alan Fung a couple of years ago. He didn't live in the district, said he was going to move to the district. They bought a house there. There's internal stuff, you know, based on his family's jobs, his wife's job, things like that, the commute. There were practical reasons they didn't want to move. He's not required to, by any statute, be within the district. All it required was to be in the state. It's a completely different situation than this, which you're right, Thomas, because the statute requires, even though we're within the window where there wouldn't be a special election, all right, we just have a vacancy at this point.
21: but it requires that if, I'm going to read it right here, I'm going to pull up the exact language to make this clear. If an elected General Assembly member, this is statute 17-3-5, an elected General Assembly member dies, refuses to serve, declared in writing to the Secretary of State, becomes insane, moves out of the state, or faces other incapacity, the Secretary of State will immediately order a new special election. That's where we're at. Now, they're not going to do the special election. There's already the election taking place. It's former Senator James Sheehan, and one of the and it'll be the Democrat. And I believe there's also somebody from the League of Businesses in there. I've reached out. I'm trying to find Sheehan. I want to know what he has to say about Casimiro. But
1: and Bill.
21: Yeah.
1: So with that being said, and being independent, right? She left July 1st. The 6 days in a month only. Goes to you living here for tax reasons.
21: Yeah.
1: That's it. It doesn't say anything about legislation. And I guarantee you, if that was one of the Republicans, right, they'd be all over this. Where is our AG? Where is our Speaker of the House? Where's the rest of the caucus, right? And for her to
21: the Speaker yesterday said that she should resign, and then today Nirona said that he advises that she resign, and their office is looking into it as well.
1: But and for her to say that they have no representation, there's two sides of the House of Representatives. You got the Senate and you got the representatives.
21: Yeah, two.
1: So there's someone down in that district representing the people.
21: No question. At some level there is, you're right. But at the same time, you know, Thomas, you're right. There also could have been somebody who represented that district that lived in the district. She could have done that. She could have planned around the fact that, hey, I want to move, but I have an obligation. I have a commitment to the people that elected me to be here. And to my colleagues inside the General Assembly on the administration of the committees and whatever else she's involved in, I understand we're not in a situation where the General Assembly's in session, but it's an on-the-ground role. It's a feel role. It's a pulse of the community role. It's an unpredictable, situational awareness-driven role. And I know it only pays 20 grand or whatever a year, but that's not why you do it. And if you're going to do it and then bail and move out of the state, then why do it at all? You're almost better off having a vacancy then.
1: You're right.
21: All right, Thomas, appreciate the call. 438-9776, 438-WPR. I mean, look, this thing is getting driven into the ground. I know that. It's surprising to me that she hasn't already resigned. I'm surprised that we didn't get that message yet. You know what I mean? The message, okay, yep, here's the very short transmission to the House that I'm stepping away. It's too bad because it's one of those stories. Again, it signals something to a lot of people that are barely paying attention, but then see this and they go, oh, yeah, this place is corrupt. Back after this.
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21: 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If you want to get in on this conversation, the state rep still being paid as a state rep in Rhode Island representing North Kingstown. The problem is she lives in South Carolina. 438-9776 after headlines.
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4: ABC News. I'm Mike Dubusky. All eyes are on a courthouse in Massachusetts right now, where day two of jury deliberations are underway in the trial of Lindsay Clancy. She's charged with murdering her three children in 2023 by strangulation. Her lawyers have said she was suffering from postpartum psychosis. Tens of thousands of people are participating in a Defend the Vote march in Washington, D.C. right now, organized by the Reverend Al Sharpton's National Action Network. Vermont Senator Bernie Sanders taking aim at the Trump administration while at the event.
8: Today we have a president who, along with the Supreme Court members he appointed, is carrying out the most significant assault on voting rights since segregation, targeting virtually every aspect of the electoral system.
4: Meanwhile, President Trump awarding the crew of the Artemis II mission Congressional Space Medals of Honor today. This is ABC News.
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18: Good Friday afternoon to you. Right now, we're dealing with a disabled vehicle. 610 connector inbound as you approach Dean Street. 195 East from 95 to the Washington Bridge is stop and go. Same goes for 146 South from Admiral Street to 95. 95 North between Route 10 and 195 is slow. Same goes for 95 South from Lonsdale Ave to 195. 95 South from 295 to Route 2 is a bit sluggish. Route 4 North between West Allenton Road and 95 is a 5-minute ride. It's heavy. 610 connector inbound between Route 10 and Dean Street. You're looking at a 5-minute ride, 195 west from the Mass border to Taunton Ave. I'm John Laurenti with your Right Now Traffic.
10: From the Seascape Lawn Care Weather Center.
11: Tonight, partly cloudy, low 57 to 62. Partly sunny, less humid tomorrow, high 79. Saturday night, low 57. Partial sunshine around on Sunday, high 82. 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
4: Right now, if I was in Rhode Island, I'd be doing the exact same thing I'm doing right now. 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
6: Good afternoon, Southern New England. It is Bill Bartholomew in for Dan here on the Dan York Show. 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It's always a great pleasure to spend some time with you, whether that be here filling in on the mic or on the producer's desk, 438-9776, 438-WPRO. If you want to be a part of the broadcast coming up later on, certainly going to get to these polling numbers, the latest in the governor's race and all of that. Also, some developments in the attorney general's race and honestly, even the lieutenant governor's race derived from the polling that was released by the University of New Hampshire. But I already said it earlier in the broadcast that I can't buy too much into what I'm seeing or we're seeing overall, right, in some of the polling results from the University of New Hampshire. When you look at the governor's race, the Democratic primary governor's race, and the number, the spread that was presented by UNH, it is at best to me sketchy. I'm not saying intentional, I'm not saying manipulation, I'm just not sure it got the snapshot that is close to representative of what the electorate looks or feels like right now. But we'll get to that a little bit later on. I think no matter what right now, as we head into the closing stretch of what has been, honestly, in terms of the McKee folks race, what, 6 years? And we're coming to what I think is a bit of an underwhelming culmination that's been part of just a general lethargic election season. There's a lot of reasons for that, right? Yes, it's the president and the national and the global and just the affordability and just the lack of feeling like everything's going in the right way. But more than that, feeling like there's much that can be done about it, right? And I think one of the reasons why people feel discouraged, or why you have a situation where you might have lower voter turnout, even in a year where affordability is so, I mean, it drives so much of everyday life here in Rhode Island, everywhere, but here in Southern New England, specifically, acutely, the affordability crisis is so real and impacts housing. It impacts, I mean, there isn't anything that doesn't impact here on an acute, specific, elevated basis. And yet, sure, there's a lot of energy in the Providence mayor's race, and we'll see how that plays out. Yesterday, competing rallies, Brett Smiley, the mayor of Providence, he had former Commerce Secretary and Governor of Rhode Island and his former boss, Gina Raimondo, in for a rally at the outside the La Una headquarters. Well, at the same time, David Morales, the state representative, who has mounted an incredibly impressive campaign, and in some pollable metrics is leading the mayor in that Democrat primary. Coming at him from the left, that race has garnered a lot of interest around the affordability or the quality of life. Let's even broaden it from affordability, quality of life, right? But not really on the statewide level. I mean, sure, there's that poll that shows, what is it, 6 in 10 Americans are checked out of the news or Trump-related news. And to me, that means really anything political. I don't blame people when they don't. I don't think people who don't understand, or not necessarily understand, if they couldn't tell you who the governor is, if you can find a lot of very smart people in our community who couldn't tell you the name of the governor. And it's easy to like scoff at that, but it's also easy to understand, or it's important to understand. Sure, a lot of people are disconnected. And one of the main reasons why people feel disconnected is because, in some cases, accurately so, they don't feel like they're invited to the party. They feel as though there are multiple or at least two different lanes, two different versions of events happening, right? Like we're living in this mirror world. I think of the Naomi Klein book, you know, Doppelganger and Mirror World, the idea that, you know, that we're living very different lives. And in spite of the fact that we're side by side, in a way that from a general standpoint is as exacerbated as ever has been the case in the contemporary economy. Now, I'm not talking about the days of slavery or indentured servitude. I'm talking about the contemporary version. Right? But people look at someone like Representative Julie Casimero, who they've never heard of before half the time, or more than half the time, even if they live in the district, doesn't matter. Because what they hear is, hey, did you hear the person that represents us doesn't even live in Rhode Island anymore? We don't even really have a state rep. She's taking emails at her kitchen table in South Carolina. You're driving down the street in North Kingstown getting whacked for going 31 in the speed camera, the school speed camera. You got to pay $30. I know the pool of money's not the same. You're paying into the system. They're paying out to the system to the tune of $10,000 plus health benefits. Somebody who can't bother to not quit on her constituents before her term expires. And people see that kind of stuff. They realize it's happening, and they realize that people, for the most part, that are in positions of power, or more than anything, are part of a peer group, right? Again, Casimiro, I've met her a handful of times. She's a nice woman. I've seen some of the stuff she's done in North Kingstown with specific constituents that I am a big fan of, that she's helped elevate. I'm not saying she did a terrible job. This is totally wrong. And it's sad because now most people outside of the people who've served with her, her family, her immediate friends, sure, there'll be hundreds of people who remember the good work she did. Most people will remember her the way that when you say John Carnevale. Residency issues. Or this Victor Meller. You know, where does he live? Is he in Florida? Or is he here? You know, that's the group of people you get thrown into. Now, if you had said right away, geez, you know, maybe I should step down. You're right. This is getting some heat. I thought, you know, maybe this would just slip. But you know what? There is. Let me step down. Let me, or at least I'm going to work, but I'm going to donate my salary to whatever cause. But yesterday she goes on with Tara Granahan here on WPRO. And this is what she said. Dan York called her a thief. And she is. This is theft. And here she is responding to Dan York calling her a thief, which I'm also saying this is thievery. This is so bad because what it does is exactly, forget about the fact you're abandoning your constituents. You're making the whole political process look bad. Or, in some cases, some people would say, me too, to a certain extent, you're exposing a lot. We've seen a lot of things exposed. This is a moment where we have seen a lot of unmasking take place within this Democrat Party here in Rhode Island and then within the state house culture this year. We've had a couple of different windows into it. One would be the way that the party has responded to the incumbent Governor McKee. By party, I mean capital D, capital P, Democratic Party of Rhode Island, and how they failed to endorse the whole time, the message they've been sending out emails for a year, burying the governor on the bottom of the emails. It's been clear as day for well over a year at this point. The Democratic Party of Rhode Island is not really with McKee. Then it became abundantly clear that they're not with McKee. That shows you party infighting. It's a group of individuals, very narrow sliver of the population, making those determinations. Similar with the Shikarchi thing. similar with the Shikarchi thing, where you had the on seconds into his term as Speaker of the House, Chris Blazejewski said this about the moments before Speaker of the House, Joe Shikarchi.
7: Speaker, thank you for your partnership, for your guidance, and most of all, for your friendship. I know it's just me, but you are going to make a great Supreme Court justice.
6: It may be a slip of the tongue, but it's a revelatory slip of the tongue, because that's the way, that's the looseness with which some of these conversations or some of these things take place. It's just a fact that you would say, you're live on Capitol Television, you're live on the record, and you get up there and say, I know it's just me, but Speaker, you know what? I know there should be a process. I know we don't really fully understand the revolving door situation yet, and there's likely going to be some litigation around that. I know that there are many qualified applicants for the Supreme Court, including you, perhaps, and I know that there should be a legitimate, open process to determine who goes before the entire train and chain of events to become a possible Supreme Court nominee or appointee. You don't just telegraph. Yeah, we're all buddies. We're like, this is a kind of a culture. It's just like if you're super into, you know, mopeds, you know everybody around from the moped world. There's a lot of lingo. It's kind of inside. Maybe you know some of the rules. Just skirt. Yeah, you don't really need closed-toed shoes over there. You don't need a helmet there. You don't need this. Yeah, there's a culture. That's what's happening. And this Casimiro situation is another one. Yeah, I'm looking forward to it. We just closed on the house. Going to be down there, I think, July 1st. You sell your house in North Kingston? Yeah, totally. We closed on that, too. Oh, cool. Nobody said, hey, wait a second. That's wrong. There are a lot of very, very, very talented people in our Rhode Island General Assembly on both sides. Not Republican Dem, the House and Senate. There are a lot of very, very talented people. But because of the nature of the position, it's part-time, and obviously that salary, $19,000, although there have been people who have done it full-time. Remember, former Representative Moira Walsh worked as a waitress and then quit her waitressing job to become a full-time state rep on $15,000 a year. It can be done. You can live on $15,000 a year. You can live on less than that. Not comfortably, not well, but it can be done. But most people aren't going to live on $15,000 or $19,000 or $20,000 or $25,000 per year, right? So it's a part-time gig at best. And you got to be available. You got to be available at 3 o'clock in the afternoon half the year to get up there and sit through, traffic and get into the State House. And you got to be available for constituent meetings. You got to be available for all the subcommittees, all the special projects. A big commitment. Most people can't make that commitment. So Julie Casimiro, obviously somewhere along the line, one of her greatest strengths was availability. She was available to campaign, get elected, serve the state, the whole thing. She made herself available. And now here at the end of her term, she's no longer making herself available. She should resign. It's bigger than the money. But here's what she said. Here's how she reacted to Dan York. This is with Tara Granahan yesterday, right here on PRO.
5: Colleague yesterday, and it was wide open and multiple times on the air. I don't know if you're still listening to WPRO on our app. You can download it in South Carolina.
4: I listened to you all morning.
5: Oh, thank you. I don't know if you heard yesterday, Dan York called you a thief. Do you feel like you shouldn't be taking the money?
4: Then what happens if I don't do the work? What happens to the District 31 constituents if I don't do the work? Daniel,
6: you're not doing the work. You're not doing the work. You're out of state. What happens if you're not doing the work? What happens to your constituents? It's what's happening now. They're inadequately represented. And it's because you chose, Rep, with an asterisk, parentheses, you chose to move before your term expired. You quit. You quit on Rhode Island.
4: Is a self-proclaimed cheerleader for Dan McKee. It's no secret I'm an outspoken critic of the governor, whether it be through oversight and having so many of his departments come in front of us or my own personal views. In fact, I was an early supporter of Helena Folks.
6: Well, guess what? Helena Folks says that you should resign. She came on with Tara to try to, first of all, she should have called into the Dan York Show to respond to Dan. But she called into Tara and tried to make the note that suggests that, well, this was something that Dan McGowan of the Boston Globe, McGowan, the columnist, the renowned columnist for the Boston Globe, writes Roadmap, the newsletter that comes out weekday mornings. He's a journalist and a columnist. And he gets the scoop that Casimiro's living in South Carolina. He gets this scoop. Her assertion is that McGowan's doing someone's bidding. Dan York calls her, correctly so, identifies that she is a thief. He's doing someone's bidding. She has yet to take accountability in any way, shape, or form. Again, you want to look around and say, why is there low voter participation? Why are people not getting involved? Why are we getting a pool of candidates in some of these races where there's absolutely no, these, we have so many uncontested races or weakly contested races. Why is there a drop-off in buy-in around civic participation? It's not just Trump. It's also Julie Casimiro from North Kingstown, Rhode Island, who quit on the state of Rhode Island because she wanted to retire early. Back after this.
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5: All right, Bill Bartholomew for Dan. Here's what the Speaker of the House, Chris Blazewski, said yesterday about Representative Julie Casimiro, who lives in South Carolina but is still collecting her paycheck health benefits and remains a state representative representing parts of North Kingstown. Blazewski, the Speaker of the House, he says, after building a strong record of advocating for children and families, Rep. Casimiro decided not to run for re-election. She's no longer a permanent resident of the state of Rhode Island. In order to address legal questions about her eligibility to serve the balance of her term, and in an abundance of caution, she should consider resigning her seat. Give me a break, man. You know, come on. He's got to have some moment here that is out front, in front of the not only the state on a whole, but just in front of his own membership to say, we're going to dial this in and we're going to do things the right way. You don't need to wait for a legal opinion. It's as basic as can be. All right, more on that later. When we get back from the 4 o'clock news, though, new polling data, huge disparity between what it shows in the governor's race and previous polls. The governor reacting to that, well, I'm not even going to say the number. It's hard to fathom even remotely possible number in terms of a spread between the governor and folks. You'll hear what the governor had to say. I'll break it down, give you my reaction, and of course yours as well.
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7: From ABC News, I'm Mike Dubusky. The jury considering the case of Lindsay Clancy, who's on trial for murdering her three children, is now being sent home for the weekend. They'd been deliberating for 10 hours. More from ABC's Deborah Roberts.
8: The judge in this case praised those jurors who have sat through 21 days of intense and often disturbing testimony, saying he's never seen one more focused on the facts. Well, now, of course, we'll see how long it takes them to sort them all out.
7: Her lawyers had argued Clancy was not in her right mind due to postpartum psychosis. Trump administration has appealed a court ruling which had blocked the president's executive order on mail-in voting from taking effect. The new Federal Reserve Chair, Kevin Warsh, was at the Central Bank's annual conference in Jackson Hole, Wyoming this morning, talking about what the Fed can do to help tackle high prices. ABC's Elizabeth Schulze.
9: The Fed needs to highlight inflation, needs to focus on using its tools to bring prices down more than anything else right now. What are those tools? Well, typically, when inflation is high, what the Fed does is it hikes interest rates. Kevin Warsh says he does not want to give a prediction for what they are going to do explicitly with interest rates, but the assumption here is if inflation is where above where they want it to be, that might be

0: what the Fed needs to do.
1: At least 580 people are now confirmed dead after devastating flooding in Nepal and in neighboring Tibet. Rescue crews are still trying to search for the survivors. Vikram Ravi says his parents were on a spiritual pilgrimage in the area and were near the Nepal-Tibet border when floodwaters raged through earlier this week. He spoke to ABC News.
2: It's almost unbelievable. It's like fury from nature. And I'm very lucky that my parents were able to make it through and were able to get to safety. And thankfully, we're able to even get some of their luggage back. But it's an unbelievable situation.
1: The State Department says 5 Americans have been rescued so far. 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
3: I'm Bill Haberman in the Rye-High Home Improvement Specialist News Center. The governor tells us he's within the margin of error. On WPR's Ask the Governor says he's well within reach of rival Helena Bonanno, folks. State police say a 59-year-old Coventry man is dead. They say he was killed when he lost control of his motorcycle on Route 6 West last night at the on-ramp for 295 South in Johnston. In sports, round 2 is underway at Norton, Massachusetts. The LPGA's FM Championships at the TPC Boston. Tennis World assembling a new and new Newport for tomorrow's Hall of Fame induction, the great Roger Federer. I'm Bill Haberman, WPRO News. Got the latest on the highways coming up and the AccuWeather forecast, which is next.
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14: 195 East from 95 to the Washington Bridge is stop and go. Same goes for 146 South between Apple Street and 95. 95 North, you're looking at a 10-minute ride from Route 10 to 195. Same goes for 95 South from Lonsdale Ave to 195. Running off the brakes real quick, 95 South from 295 to Route 2. Route 4 North is a bit sluggish from West Allenton Road to 95. 610 connector inbound between Route 10 and Dean Street is heavy. It's a 10-minute ride, 195 West, between the Mass border and Taunton Ave. I'm John Laurenti with your Right Now Traffic.
13: From the Seascape Lawn Care Weather Center.
15: Tonight, partly cloudy, low 57 to 62. Partly sunny, less humid tomorrow, high 79. Saturday night, low 57. Partial sunshine around on Sunday, high 82. With WPRO's exclusive AccuWeather, I'm Andy Robb.
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0: All right, on this Friday, August 28th, good afternoon, Southern New England. It's Bill Bartholomew in for Dan here on the Dan York Show, weekdays 3 until 6. Dan off for this afternoon. I, of course, am the producer of the broadcast on a normal day, if you will. Happy to be hosting this afternoon as we approach Election Day. Of course, it's election season now, which is a good thing. That is definitely my take, that it's a good thing. There's already such a diminished interest, and we talked about this in the previous hour when I was referencing Representative Julie Casimero in North Kingstown, really representative in quotes because she actually lives in South Carolina and is still collecting her state rep paycheck and benefits and refuses to resign. And I think it's things like that that add up collectively, maybe even singularly, but certainly collectively, that chip away at people's belief that, you know what, it's worth it to get involved. The system kind of works. You hear a story like the Casimero story and you go, geez, you know what, forget it. I don't care who represents me. It doesn't even matter. And that's where a lot of people are at. That's just a harsh reality. So having election season with early voting and obviously the mail ballots and all that, you know, look, you want to make a, you, if you've got specific allegations of election fraud, bring them forward. There are no, that's not happening here anyway in Rhode Island. And it gets more people, hopefully more time to vote as a qualified voter, to do some level of research, right? But we're in it now. Many, many people have already cast their ballots. So when polling comes out or a press conference or an initiative takes place on August 27th, 8th, 9th, whatever, or a debate or some other major scenario takes place after early voting opens, there are going to be people who have made their decision and something may come along or post the submission of their ballot that makes them change their mind, right? That's buyer beware, so to speak, right? You can't rule out that possibility, I suppose. That could also happen where you go in and cast your ballot in person on election day, and as you're driving home, you hear the worst thing in the world just happened, and the person you just voted for caused it. But for the most part, with election day itself, this isn't a COVID year, there's still going to be a lot of people who are going to the polls, even if that number's diminished because of early voting and mail-in ballots, and even if it's diminished because it's a weird midterm year, apathy, weird Labor Day, all of that. But the campaign for governor, but the Democratic primary, right? And we'll see what happens. We'll see what happens with Ken Block. We'll see if he's able to get something going that can lift him up into a wider constituency to make him a truly broadly competitive candidate. Right? But for now, you're looking at a race that no doubt in polling has been dominated by Helena Bonanno folks, but in practice has not been quite as wide as the polling would suggest to you. And I will submit the evidence of simply sitting in the room with the two of them for 60 minutes a couple of weeks ago. The governor and his story have not been told in a way that Rhode Islanders, by and large, have been able to digest and understand. Right? I've been critical of the communications around the Washington Bridge since probably December, 20th, 9th? You know, they closed the thing in 2023, right? They closed it, 2024 rather, 2023, they closed it December 13th. Within a week, I was screaming about the communications. They've been struggling in that region, in that aspect, for a long time. But there's a field test. I guarantee you that the University of New Hampshire polling results, which came out yesterday, and I'm going to read them to you right now if you have not heard them yet. I guarantee you that there's no way. You'll hear what the governor has to say about it in a second. I'll play you his reaction. Gene Valicenti this morning here on WPRO asked him about it. I guarantee you there's no way that the folks campaign is looking at this University of New Hampshire poll and taking it seriously, or at least relying on it in any way, shape, or form. Here's what it says. Bear in mind, the most recent polling that just came out, the WPRI Emerson Collaborative poll, that had McKee down by about 15. Previously, McKee pretty consistently down around 20. The other consistent element, a huge amount of undecideds. I can tell you from being in the room with the two of them during the first of the three debates, neither one of those candidates is going around as if they got this thing locked down, and neither one of them is going around as if this thing is a surefire loss. Now, some of that's confidence, some of that's belief, some of that's magic, some of that's this, some of that's that, and a lot of it is internal data. Internal polling data. You have not seen Helena Bonanno folks spike the ball. Even I asked the first question I asked them when they were in here debating. You think this is a 20-point race? The governor said he didn't think it was. Helena said, we're not operating like it is. So when the University of New Hampshire publishes a poll, which, by the way, for some reason, you know, we've had the UNH poll come out on a semi-regular basis. Every time, at one point, every time it had, I tracked the guy down at UNH, the pollster, in the political science department. And he would come on, and, you know, I think he got his phone number or whatever. He would come on, and Dan would interview him. And you know, and Dan was critical of this poll and the methodology behind it in previous iterations. And I don't know what's going on here, but I didn't get this poll in my inbox. I didn't get this poll in the Dan York Show inbox. I didn't get this poll in the Bartholomew Town inbox. I didn't see this information sent to us in any way. I don't know if they've decided, well, they're critical, so don't send it to them. But I did read it and thought to myself, I don't need to read much more, because it suggests that the Democratic primary field is as follows. That Helena Bonanno folks leads Dan McKee 56% to 18%. Come on, man. No chance. 23% undecided. You really think if you're making that poll, you look out at the electorate right now, you look at every poll that's come out so far, you look at every available non-scientific piece of evidence, and we get it. The bridge. And look, Helena's done a lot of impressive brand building in this campaign. She last go around in 2022, nobody knew who she was, literally. I was at an event, Roe v. Wade overturn, paraphrasing, occurred. And there was a big protest at the State House. I was up there covering that, and I remember being on the stage. I think it was before the speaking program, okay? And, you know, you had some of the state representatives. I think you had Lieutenant Governor Matos. You had this person from this organization, that organization, this church leader, that, et cetera. You know, a lot of politicos. Yeah, you know how it is. I mean, I was telling you before in the first hour, it's a peer group. People know each other. Maybe you're on opposite sides of the aisle. Maybe you disagree about something. Maybe you're a reporter and this person's a rep. Whatever. That's kind of the flavor up there. And people are milling around. Wow, can you believe this? Yeah, you know, how are you covering this? What are you doing with this story? What actions are the General Assembly going to take, et cetera? These conversations are going on. I'll never forget it. Helena Bonanno, folks, was there just kind of by herself. I was like, wow, that looks like me, like when I go somewhere that I don't know anybody. And she didn't know anybody, and nobody really knew who she was at that point in time. Within that world, within the political realm. Now, that's not the case. So she's certainly built on her constituency of name recognition. But there is no chance that 56-18. I mean, guys, they did a terrible job with the comms on the bridge. I've said it to you before. You could write, and they will teach classes on political communications. And they will tell you, if you want to know what not to do, the Rhode Island-Washington bridge crisis is what you don't do. Now, they didn't cause anybody injury, certainly death. I get it. It's not air traffic control communications errors. I get it. But on a political level, it's been almost impossible for the governor to recover from. His former DOT director decided to become, he wanted to become a star, like a superstar. I don't know if he wanted a radio show or what he wanted, but he basically tried to become a person who was, as a brand, bigger than the DOT, as a brand bigger than the governor even. And that has backfired on the former director, Peter Alviti, I think, reputationally. And I think, unfortunately for the governor, the cleanup on that mess was way too late. So there's going to be a spread of significant pollable nature when you capture people off the cuff, off the top of your head. What do you think? All you've heard, even if you barely pay attention, is that the bridge has been terrible and that McKee's the governor, and you connect the two. Now, you might have heard, well, Helena Folks worked at CVS and the opioids and all that, but that's a couple of extra steps you got to draw. But 56-18, come on, man, no chance. You think those polling numbers are I don't want to rip the poll. I'm not ripping it from a sour grape standpoint. I couldn't care less. I just think that a week and a half before the election, you drop something like this. I mean, what kind of snapshot is that? Where did you go that looks so different than where Emerson and WPRI and everybody else who's polled recently, Salve Regina and the Pell Center, their polls weren't even close to this. I mean, they had numbers in the lieutenant governor and in the attorney general races, but it's tough for me to sit here. Those look closer to what one would expect. They look more in line with what we've seen in other polling. But I don't know. I don't know if you can sit here and say, yeah, but I take this particularly seriously. And the governor is not happy about it. And you'll hear what he has to say when we get back from traffic. 420 right now at WPRO. Bill Bartholomew in for Dan.
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2: 195 East from 95 to the Washington Bridge is stop and go. Same goes for 146 South between Admiral Street and 95. 95 North, you're looking at a 10-minute ride from Route 10 to 195. Same goes for 95 South from Lonsdale Ave to 195. You're running off the brakes real quick. 95 South from 295 to Route 2. Route 4 North is a bit sluggish from West Allenton Road to 95. 610 connector inbound between Route 10 and Dean Street is heavy. It's a 10-minute ride, 195 West, between the Mass border and Taunton Ave. I'm John Laurenti with you right now.
0: I mean, a discrepancy like that is just... My whole thing about that is there's no way that inside the Bonanno Folks campaign, they look at that and say, oh, good, let's take the rest of the week off. It's odd. Here's what the governor had to say. He was on with Gene Valicenti this morning here on WPRO.
3: Governor, the UNH has got you in the dumps. You're trailing Helena significantly worse than the last poll. What do you want to say about that? I know you've derided UNH's numbers before.
4: Well, I mean, Yeah, those are bogus numbers. Look, how do you just throw?
3: I know you can say they're bogus. Well, what do you say? It's a poll. It's the University of New Hampshire. This is what they say. You don't like the numbers. What?
4: No, it's not that you don't like the numbers. Is that the technique or whatever they're doing is so far off? It's becoming laughable, to tell you the truth. So UNH polls are becoming laughable. Look, we have the support that I know we have around the state of Rhode Island. Whether it is in labor, the nurses are with us because I helped save two hospitals. They know the work that I'm doing. We have the teachers on board with us, and by the way, we just got the eighth best high schools in the country right now. After and certainly I have something to do with the work that's happening in the schools. You got the Teamsters. You've got the nursing homes. Who, by the way, my opponent was on a Reinvent Medicaid program that took money across the board away from hospitals as well as nursing homes with the Raimondo administration. She served on that advisory board. I had to fix all that. So they're all with me. Look, there is more than enough people that are going to show up in a primary, by the way, and the primary is going to, more likely or not, going to select the next governor. So I would say anybody that's sitting on out there saying, I'll wait till November to determine who's going to be the governor, they should be showing up in the primary. And if we get the votes out, we're going to win. And then if the voters determine that we're going in a different direction, then I'm going to make sure that we have a smooth transition. But right now, we have more than enough to win this election, and that's a real decision to make between somebody who's really working with the people and a corporate executive that clearly has been putting profits ahead of people and her career, and my career is totally different. So there's a real decision to make here, and we'll let the voters decide.
3: You're down 20 plus in UNH. You're down 15 in Emerson. You cut it by 5 points in the Emerson poll. Governor, you got your own numbers. Why don't you just tell me now? Some people are saying you're within six or seven or eight. What? Give it to me now, because we're going to go with the polls we have, and they're not good for you. What do you have? You have other numbers to show me?
4: All I know is I can tell you right now that we have more than enough people, working people. People know that I've helped the veterans, eliminated the pension, the tax.
3: I mean,
4: the pension.
3: Answer my question was, give me a number. What do you think you got her by, or well, she's got you by, and realistically in your mind?
4: I think it's in the margin of error right now.
3: Which is like two or three, depending on the poll. You're not that close.
4: You're within the margin of error right now.
3: Based on what?
4: Based on the fact that I understand how many people are going to show up in the primary, and how many people that we have with us that will show up in the primary. And there's a long time between now and the 9th, and more and more people hear about my opponent, not being honest, and especially on the opioid issue. He had the evidence yesterday on the radio. Just supported the court case that has been filed. So this is well within reach, and my record is one that has really helped people all around the state of Rhode Island, and we know that if we get our vote out, and that's what I'm encouraging everybody to do. That we will have enough to keep this progress going in the state, and I'm looking forward to being governor in the next 4 years.
3: You're not in the margin of error in UNH. You're not in the margin of error of Emerson. You're saying you're in the margin of error in your own numbers?
4: We've got enough information to know that we're within the margin of error. Yes.
3: Within your own numbers that I don't have privy to.
4: Whatever numbers you're thinking about, margin of error, two or three,
3: they're your numbers?
4: There are numbers that we know that we're within the margin of error.
5: All right, so one set of numbers, he's within the margin of error, which could be anywhere from what, 4.5 points, 5 points, maybe down as low, depending on the scenario, with 3-ish, right? And then over on the UNH side, let's do the math here. So he's got it, margin of error. Let's go extreme distance there. Let's say 5 percentage points, right? Over at UNH up the road, the Wildcat polling operation, have him at, about 40% percentage points down. So you got the governor telling you that he's within striking distance, and you've got the University of New Hampshire telling you that he's trailing 56-18. Trailing Helena Bonanno, folks, 56-18. What kind of world are we living in, folks? But it is one of those moments. The governor makes a great point, as Gene pressed him on the specifics, that it comes down to who goes out to vote. Who are your typical Democratic primary voters, especially in a year that is a little bit underwhelming in a lot of categories? Who are they? Where are they from? That is going to be the difference maker in this thing. Now, is the governor in good position right now? Absolutely not. And I told you earlier in this half hour, never mind anything else, the toe-to-toe, long-tail impact of the Washington Bridge juxtaposed with the opioids, it's not even close to comparable. It's again, the record may show down the line, who knows what, you know, if folks ends up being deposed, who knows, maybe she won't be, maybe it's a complete joke. I have, whatever the case is, in this moment, the line between opioid crisis, your friend, your neighbor, your family member dying from drug overdoses through a commercial process, such as the opioids prescribed and distributed through CVS and other pharmacies, and Helena Folks' connection there, that is a multi-step process to get there. The bridge is, you look at the bridge, you say, geez, there's Rhode Island corruption, there's Rhode Island incompetence, there's Rhode Island problems, whatever you want to say, and then you look up and you say, who's in charge of Rhode Island? The governor. It's a shorter leap, and they didn't compete against it in time in advance, politically and obviously on a governmental basis, to get out in front of it. There's going to be a spread. There's going to be a spread between folks and McKee on those grounds alone. That's where you're starting from. But you didn't see any big statements from, at least I didn't see any big statements from the folks' side saying, wow, we got this thing slam dunk, because they know that it's not real. And I wish that the UNH, I wish first of all they would send us the poll directly here at the Dan York Show. You know, I don't know. I can't say for sure that they're not sending it because they didn't like, you know, Dan's perspective. I don't know if that's the case. I'll be following up on that, though, with the University of New Hampshire and the Political Science Department, because, you know, I don't want to have to chase things down if you're going to put polls out. I want to be able to read them and go through them and be able to understand what we're talking about here well in advance of the broadcast. So I don't know what that's about either. That's weird. I just don't get it. You know, when I do polling with other organizations, I'm not going to name them, academic and otherwise, we'll do off-the-record meetings ahead of time so I can understand what I'm looking at and ask them questions. Hey, wait a minute. When did you do this? What time of day? I have questions. What time of day did this take place? That matters. Know what I'm saying? And for whatever reason, this UNH poll, it does feel weird. And this governor's race is far from over. That is definitely true, okay? If you want to weigh in on this, I'll open up the phone lines a little bit. There's so much going on here. We got to get to the Attorney General's race for sure. Got to take a look at some of the national stuff as well. It's just a very, very busy day. Plus, in Providence, different narratives around the Brown response and the Providence police response to the Brown shooting. Both of those reports were released today. I'll give you some of that detail as well. Stay, 4:30 right now. Headlines right now.
6: ABC News, I'm Mike Dubusky. Still no verdict in the Lindsey Clancy trial, with jurors told to go home for the weekend after 2 days of deliberations so far. Her defense team had been arguing Clancy was not in her right mind due to postpartum psychosis when she killed her three children in 2023. The death toll in Nepal is mounting, with now at least 580 people confirmed dead from this week's flash flooding. Vikram Ravi says his parents were on a spiritual pilgrimage in the area when the floodwaters raged through. He tells ABC News they're now safe.
7: They were just crossing over, and I believe they just happened to be in an elevated location. Like, it's pure luck or a pure miracle, because their bus, which is slightly lowered, got completely swept away and was almost devastated. It was one of the two buses, I believe, in their specific cohort for this journey that survived.
6: And after a court blocked the president's executive order on mail-in voting from taking effect, the White House is now appealing that ruling. This is ABC News.
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2: 195 East from 95 to the Washington Bridges. Stop and go. You're looking at a 10-minute ride, 95 North from Jefferson Boulevard to 195. You can cut that time in half, 95 South from Lonsdale Ave to 195. 95 South from 295 to Route 2 is a quick tap of the brakes. 610 connector inbound from Plainfield Street to 95 is going to take you 10. Same goes for 195 West from the Mass border to Warren Ave. 146 South from Admiral Street to 95 is heavy. 95 South in Foxborough down to the North Attleboro rest area, going to take you 10. I'm John Laurenti with your Right Now Traffic.
1: From the Seascape Lawn Care Weather Center.
8: Tonight, partly cloudy, low 57 to 62. Partly sunny, less humid tomorrow, high 79. Saturday night, low 57. Partial sunshine around on Sunday, high 82. 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
5: And there's a long time between now and the 9th. And more and more people hear about my opponent, not being honest, and especially on the opioid issue. He had the evidence yesterday on the radio. Just supported the court case that has been filed. So this is well within reach, and my record is one that has really helped people all around the state of Rhode Island, and we know that if we get our vote out, and that's what I'm encouraging everybody to do.
6: Yep.
5: That we will have enough to keep this progress going in the state, and I'm looking forward to being governor next
6: week. The governor right there, alongside Gene Valicenti here on WPRO this morning. Bill Bartholomew in for Dan here on the Dan York Show. Taking your calls at 438-9776, 438-WPRO. Look, the governor says internal polls, whatever it may be, he is within the margin of error. The margin of error of connecting with and potentially beating Helena Bonanno, folks, in the Democratic primary. Do you believe that? I mean, I hear that, and I feel like that seems like, again, based on polling being simply a snapshot of a moment in time, right? Sure, I guess, depending on which snapshot you captured, you could find a pocket of potential Democratic primary voters that are heavily pro-McKee. And depending on how you poll, if that is a push poll, in other words, the poll, they ask the first question, hey, you in favor of McKee or folks? You don't know? Okay. Or if you say folks or you say McKee, we'll ask you a second leading question, trying to push you with information towards a particular candidate. That's one way to get a number that feels a lot closer than what most of the public polling has said. At the same time, public polling released by the University of New Hampshire last night, suggests that the governor trails Helena Bonanno, folks, in the Democratic primary 56-18, with 23% of likely Democratic primary voters undecided. Now, the debates are done. Of course, we had the first one here on WPRO in Bartholomew Town. I was the moderator and sat in the room with the two of them. And I can tell you right now, I asked that first question. Is this a 20-point spread? And neither of them said, yeah. Both Helena Bonanno, folks, and Dan McKee know that this race is not a 56-18 matchup, nor is it probably at this moment a neck margin of error type of race. But it's not over. It feels like it's over. It feels like because early voting's open, the debates are over, back to school, etc. But there's going to be a huge amount of people that vote in person still. And there's still a lot of people that haven't voted. I'm going to be, at this stage, I think it's safe to say, we would, unless you haven't been paying attention at all, it's safe to say it would be shocking if Governor McKee pulls off the win based on the vast amount of information that we've all had on this race. And the trends that it's going in, and the opinion, favorability, et cetera, ratings surrounding the governor. All right. I would call it at this point fairly shocking. but definitely not impossible. We've got to turn off the noise on this. Don't even worry about the polling. And if you haven't voted yet and you're making a decision, you should not go into the ballot box thinking that this thing is a foregone conclusion. The governor is correct. I'm going to play this entire segment I played, but I'm going to extend it a little bit here. Listen to this entire segment again. This is the governor with Gene Valicenti this morning. And in the wake of this UNH poll that comes out that says he's down 56 to 18, he says literally the opposite. We're actually within the margin of error. We're about to catch folks.
5: And there's a long time between now and the 9th. And more and more people hear about my opponent, not being honest, and especially on the opioid issue. He had the evidence yesterday on the radio, just supported the court case that has been filed. So this is well within reach, and my record is one that has really helped people all around the state of Rhode Island, and we know that if we get our vote out, and that's what I'm encouraging everybody to do, that we will have enough to keep this progress going in the state, and I'm looking forward to being governor the next 4 years.
0: You're not in the margin of error in UNH. You're not in the margin of error of Emerson. You're saying you're in the margin of error in your own numbers?
5: We've got enough information to know that we're within the margin of error. Yes.
0: Within your own numbers that I don't have privy to. Whatever numbers you're thinking about, margin of error, two or three, they're your numbers?
5: There are numbers that we know that we're within, within the margin of error.
6: What do you think? 438-9776, 438-WPRO. Is this thing still alive? Is this still a legitimate situation where you have, hey, the governor is maybe not within the margin of error. Helena Bonanno folks may not be in a 40-point lead. And we're somewhere in between. That's most likely we're somewhere in between. The question is, does this race have any energy at all that is going to motivate anybody to become a new voter? Is there anybody out there that wasn't planning on voting in a Democratic primary that says, hey, geez, you know what? Matter of fact, I heard about this Dan McKee. I think I'm going to go out there and suddenly become an engaged citizen. Probably not a lot of people are going to be new voters here. And just like with sporting or anything else, all you can do is wait around and see at this point. Now, the betting odds and all of that business are obviously with folks. But ground game matters. Let me tell you, the ground game in something like this, when you have a great unpredictability in terms of turnout. I mean, I think you could be looking at I did an episode of Bartholomew Town with Hummel. It was yesterday we did it. So it's up. You can find it right now at ripodcast.com or wherever you get podcasts. Just search for Bartholomew Town. And Hummel and I were doing a preview of the election, and we were talking about voter turnout being maybe the relative, obviously the number, the population increases, but the relatively as low as it's been in memory. I mean, he was talking about that, and I completely agree. And if that's the case, I think that favors McKee. The anti-constituent voter that comes out and says, hey, I'm standing up for myself. I'm standing up for my community because I'm pissed off. I've been wrong, whatever. That person's the new voter that maybe has never voted before, never participated before, that gets dragged in. They're not showing up this year. They don't care. I mean, UNH again, they don't. I guess they don't send the Dan York Show and me anymore. I guess Bartholomew Town, because I work with the Dan York Show. I guess I'm off the email list too. From the University of New Hampshire Political Science Department, I guess I'm not entitled to this information. But again, this latter, listen to this once again, listen to the governor react to this and how he dismisses the poll itself.
0: Governor, the UNH has got you in the dumps. You're trailing Helena significantly worse than the last poll. What do you want to say about that? I know you've derided UNH's numbers before.
5: Well, I mean, yeah, those are bogus numbers. Look,
0: I know you can say they're bogus. Well, what do you say? It's a poll. It's the University of New Hampshire. This is what they say. You don't like the numbers. What?
5: No, it's not that you don't like the numbers. It's that the technique or whatever they're doing is so far off. It's becoming laughable, to tell you the truth. So UNH polls are becoming laughable. Look, we have the support that I know we have around the state of Rhode Island. Whether it is in labor, the nurses are with us because I helped save two hospitals. They know the work that I'm doing. We have the teachers on board with us, and by the way, we just have got the eighth best high schools in the country right now. After and certainly I have something to do with the work that's happening in the schools. You got multiple the Teamsters. You've got the nursing homes. Who, by the way, my opponent was on a Reinvent Medicaid program that took money across the board away from hospitals as well as nursing homes.
6: All right, you get the idea. Look, what the governor is describing there are ingredients to win the Rhode Island Democratic primary. We are going to have a very, very interesting moment here, folks, and we'll be able to spend some of that time together. I can tell you right now, election night in Rhode Island, right here on WPRO, I'll be hosting that. I'll have some exciting announcements on the panel that I'm putting together for that one. What Dan McKean just laid out there is a sector, or a lot of sectors, of Democratic primary voters that may or may not have been captured by the UNH poll. And they are real voters. You cannot win the Rhode Island Democratic primary. You cannot win the Providence mayoral Democratic primary. You can't win any Democratic primary without understanding the ground game. Doesn't matter how much momentum you feel like you have. It doesn't matter how much people high-five you, celebrate, whatever. It doesn't matter how much money you've raised, how many TV ads you've run, how many signs you've put up, how many endorsements you've received, how many volunteers you have, etc. You need to win the game, and the game is winning the Rhode Island Democratic primary, and there are formulaic ways to do that. And you got to win certain constituencies and get them to vote. And if you're going to unseat an incumbent, you've got to be able to introduce new voters and new energy and siphon off some of those institutional supporters that would typically be behind an incumbent. We do not know if that is something that the folks campaign will be ultimately will prove to be capable of. We should have learned in 2016 that the academic, institutional metrics and ways of interpreting information on the ground about the sentiment of the people are not always correct. Sometimes they're wildly incorrect. And one thing that they don't do is tell you in real time, there's no dashboard to say ingredients to win Democratic primary and the amount of those boxes that are checked off. It's not a social media popularity contest. It's nothing to do with who's nice or who's mean-spirited or who's got a good relationship with the local media or who's got a bad relationship with the local media. All of that can influence the outcome. It is 100% possible and reasonable to assume that on a day that the University of New Hampshire puts out poll results that show that the governor is down 56-18, 5-6, 56-18. It is absolutely possible that Dan McKee could still win this thing. Because we don't know in real time what those people, those potential voters, scanned in that poll or any poll. We don't know exactly how they slide into the machine that matters, which is the ingredients to win the Democratic primary in Rhode Island. That's the gig. If you create a huge amount of interest, engagement, excitement, enthusiasm, but you don't get the right people to come out and vote en masse, it doesn't matter. 4:55. We'll check the markets. We'll certainly get to your calls. I know you're there. We'll get to you. I appreciate it. Bartholomew in for York. Plus, I got a couple of calls. People want to know what's going on with the Republican primary. We'll have some fun with that.
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8: 195 East from 95 to the Washington Bridge is stop and go. It's a slow ride, 95 South between the S-curves at 195. 95 South, it's a quick tap of the brakes from 117 to New London Turnpike. 610 connector inbound from Plainfield Street to Dean Street is going to take you 10 minutes. Same goes for 195 West from the Mass border to Warren Ave. You're looking at closer to a 15-minute ride, 95 North from Jefferson Boulevard up to 195. 146 South from Admiral Street to 95 is heavy. 95 South from Mechanic Street in Foxborough to the North Attleboro Rest Area is a 10-minute ride. I'm John Laurenti with you right now.
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9: All right, Kevin Warsh at Jackson Hole, a little bit of a hawkish speech today. The market seemed to be reacting a bit. Donna So-Allard here to break it down for us. Donna, we're seeing slightly lower performance today. Is that a result of that speech?
10: Yeah, I do think it is. Marcus took a little bit of a breather today, and I do think a big part of it was in reaction to that speech at Jackson Hole. He did take a hawkish tone. It increased the likelihood that markets are putting on an increase in interest rates for the month of September. So we saw Treasury yields up a bit today. I think the 10-year was up about 5 basis points. We also saw, interestingly, though, oil was down today. So oil was down, gold was down, stocks were down. It's interesting when you see all three of those down. But, yeah, I do think this was mostly in reaction to what happened at Jackson Hole.
9: Six-month anniversary of the Iran war. Obviously, that has a lot to do with some of those metrics you just mentioned there. That have any impact on the market psychologically right now, or is it more, hey, this is just the environment we're operating in going forward?
10: You know, it's been a long haul for stocks since then, but stocks have not really had a major negative reaction to them. The S&P 500 is still up double digits since the beginning of the year, which includes that full six-month period. So while we've had a lot of headwinds, the market has still continued to perform, very much driven by the AI trade at this point.
9: All right. If you want that kind of insight for your own portfolio, soafinancial.com. 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Okay, when we return, we will continue to break down the governor's race. You buy any of that polling? You're next at 438-9776.
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12: From ABC News, I'm Mike Dubusky. The jury in the Lindsey Clancy trial has been told to go home for the weekend after having deliberated for 10 hours and not arriving at a verdict. The judge in the case has said deliberations will resume on Monday. Clancy's defense argues she was suffering from postpartum psychosis when she killed her children 3 years ago, showing jurors a bloody knife and empty pill bottles they say she used on herself. Before being dismissed, jurors asked to see that evidence again.
13: Her defense attorney, Kevin Reddington, he has strongly pushed back against any potential suggestion that her suicide attempt was not serious. Of course, it's impossible to know why exactly the jury requested those specific pieces of evidence.
12: ABC's Rena Roy in Plymouth, Massachusetts. Outside El Paso, Texas this morning, 3 students were injured in a stabbing on a high school campus. All of those victims are said to be in stable condition right now, and authorities say they have the suspect in custody. El Paso Sheriff Commander Jerome Washington.
14: The juvenile offender was 14 years of age, the male. The two male juvenile victim witnesses are also 14 years of age, and one female victim who was 14 years of age.
12: A search for survivors continues in Nepal, where now 580 people are now confirmed dead. ABC's Tom Sufi Burridge with the latest.
15: This is a highly complex operation in very, very challenging conditions for those rescue teams. We're seeing helicopters clearly playing a key role, trying to get into those remote communities, which were simply devastated by that wall of debris and water on Wednesday. 2.5 days on from this disaster, the scale of tragedy in Nepal, Kira, is becoming clearer. Nepalese officials now believe that close to 2,000 people are missing.
12: And happening in Washington, D.C. today, a Defend the Vote march.
16: We are patriots! We are patriots!
12: Tens of thousands of people marching in opposition to the Trump administration's efforts to restrict mail-in voting. 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

0: In the Rye-High Home Improvement Specialist News Center, the governor insists he is well within reach of rival Helena Bonanno Folks. He was here and asked the governor this morning, WPRO. Report commissioned by the city calling Providence response to the mass shooting at Brown University last year disciplined and effective. In sports, the Red Sox and Yankees open up a key four-game series tonight in the Bronx. Same night, Savannah Bananas kick off the first of two sold-out games at Gillette Stadium in Foxborough. I'm Bill Haberman, WPRO News. Got the latest on the highways coming up in the AccuWeather forecast, which...
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2: Cruiser dealing with a couple of accidents right now. The first one is 95 South State Offices exit. The right lane is blocked. Our second accident is Route 10 South at Huntington Ave. The right lane is blocked there as well. 195 East from 95 to the Washington Bridge is stop and go. 610 connector inbound between Plainfield Street and Dean Street is heavy. Same goes for 195 West from the Mass border to Warren Ave. You're looking at a 10-minute ride, 95 North from Jefferson Boulevard to 195. 146 South from Admiral Street to 95 is heavy. 24 South from 495 to 140 in rain. I'm going to take you 5. I'm John Laurenti with you right now. Traffic.
1: From the Seascape Lawn Care Weather Center.
3: Tonight, partly cloudy, low 57 to 62. Partly sunny, less humid tomorrow, high 79. Saturday night, low 57. Partial sunshine around on Sunday, high 82. With WPRO's exclusive AccuWeather, I'm Andy Robb.
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4: All right, we've got so much to talk about, so much to do today that I don't even want to waste another second. 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Of course, I'm the producer of this broadcast. You can also hear me every Saturday at 3 o'clock for Bartholomew Town. That's my show. And on election night, I'll be hosting election night in Rhode Island. 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And we've got a lot of other details coming. 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Okay, I said I wasn't going to waste time. I just did a promo. Had to be done. Mostly interested in your feedback out there, though. If you want to get in on this, it's 438-9776, 438-WPRO. That's my number. And you can weigh in on the conversation about the governor's race, which, look, let's put it this way. There are material pathways, and everybody who works in Rhode Island politics knows the ground game and the strategy. It's not like I'm suggesting that the people on the folk side don't know this. They certainly know, by virtue of the fact that they opened their one of their campaign offices on Broad Street in South Providence. They certainly know that Dan McKee does well in Providence, and he did well in 2018 against Aaron Regenberg in that lieutenant governor's race that he lost by two, that he won by two percentage points. He did well in his first proper election as governor. He has a relationship, currency, and a lot of different pockets. The folks, people know this. They opened up a campaign headquarters in South Providence. I mean, they didn't put out a statement and telling us that. I'm just telling you, I can read the room, and they know that there's a ground game here. And that's why they're not spiking the football and telling you that the University of New Hampshire, which released their latest poll last night, shows that this race is a 56-18 spread in favor of Helena Bonanno, folks. And the reason why the folks campaign is not out there waving that flag is because they know that it's not. Now, McKee this morning on WPRO with Gene Valicenti says his own polling shows they're within the margin of error. Now, the margin of error, that could be a lot of different things. Common sense, let's call it 5%. So you've got one poll, a push poll, internal poll, that McKee purports to have, that he says he's within striking distance. And you got another one that says, I mean, he may as well be, you know, those guys. Remember that guy, the guy that would wear the sweatshirt, the anti-mask guy? What was his name? Rihanna? Paul Rihanna? Like these, cannabis governor lady, remember her? Ann Armstrong, all these. That's the kind of number you get in that kind of race. Random guy somehow gets 1,000 signatures, gets on the ballot, never heard of him, no party, no nothing. That's what a 56-18 feels like. The poll misses the ground game because there's zero chance that's accurate. And by the way, Dan York, who hosts this broadcast, obviously it's the Dan York Show, I have booked the guy, the pollster from UNH, a number of times. I've called him up, hey, come on in, UNH, hey, what's up, man, how you doing? Good, right, you know, you get that, hey. And all of a sudden, after York criticized the poll a couple of times, I don't get the poll in the Bartholomew Town inbox, never mind the Dan York Show inbox, never mind my own Cumulus. They just said, don't send it to those guys. It seems. All of a sudden, I'm not getting it. Dan's saying, so when I get a poll, I usually go through it. We got a process here. I'll call the pollster. I'll sit down. I'll go through them. It's not a joke. I don't just read it out. These guys just put it out there. And they're telling you that this race is over. It's not over. And both folks and McKee know that. This UNH poll does, you know, this poll right here? This governor's race comes down to election day. It comes down to who comes out. Everything else is just, it's like sports talk when it's just guys yelling back and forth. Not like, got a great show here at 6 o'clock, the Kevin Mac Sports Hour. They break things down. But you know those shows you're flipping through, it's two guys yelling and screaming, hey, I think the Red Sox should trade this guy. No, they shouldn't. They blah, blah, blah. That's what this UNH poll is. Live free or die, baby. That's what this is. It's infotainment at best. Because there's no way that's going to be the result. It's not 5 percentage points either. It's somewhere in between. How close do you think this thing is? Now, remember Channel 12, Ted Nesi earlier this year said that it would be political malpractice if the folks' campaign lost this thing. That was like months ago. You think it's a 40-something point spread in this race right now? You really think so? You think it's a 40-point spread? That's what UNH tells you. McKee tells you it's within the margin of error. What do you think? Mark in Cranston starts us off. Hi, Mark. You're on WPRO.
5: Hey, Bill. First off, I want to compliment you on the debates. I mean, you know, they were better than Channel 10 and 12. You know why? Because you just listened to them. You didn't have to look at the body language, the smirks, whatever. So you did a great job. Congratulations.
4: I appreciate it. I do think that there's a formatic difference, obviously, like you just identified there, that's with the radio and the TVs. But I also think that, you know, as I was preparing for the debates, I kind of, at one point, just remembered, you know, this should be, I used to referee soccer. I refereed soccer for like 20 years. And I was like, that's more like the role. It's less of a broadcaster or performer. Not to knock like the Channel 12 or the Channel 10, but like, I just wanted to hear them talk to each other.
5: That's, sure.
4: You know, I didn't matter that. I didn't want to be a disciplinarian or have a clock or yell or introduce myself a million times or set it up. I just wanted to get out of the way and let them play the game. And I thought they both entered that space very well. And I wish that there were more debates like that, because it was, I think, more interesting to see them go after each other that way rather than with kind of teed up questions.
5: Amen. Amen. So, you know, I listened to the governor this morning. Now, you know, you say he talked about it. He never said he had internal polling. Gene asked him if he did. And he just, first of all, when he said that those numbers are bogus, I mean, that's like Trump with the fake news. I mean, that was a ridiculous statement to make. But he never said any polling data. He just talked about, I have a feeling, I know this, I know that, I know that. I mean, the guy's broke. He can't run TV commercials. You think he can afford to hire a pollster? I mean, come on.
4: I have seen some internal poll. Well, I'll say this. I've seen what are purported to be internal polling that they've conducted. All right. So something exists. But you're right. You're very right that the language there, that's a great point. He didn't necessarily say we've got a poll. He said they've got information. And
5: exactly.
4: Yeah. That's a good point.
5: Hey, and I got bad news for you.
4: Yeah.
5: You're hosting the election results that on primary night.
4: Yeah.
5: Well, you know what else? You know what you're going to be up against? The kickoff of the NFL season with the Patriots Seahawks on NBC Channel 10. So
4: wait a minute, on Wednesday night, Wednesday primary night.
5: Wednesday night, July Wednesday night, September 9th. I mean, if you watch NBC, what's the Today Show? That's all they're talking about. All the advertisements priming it up, and it's a rematch, if you will, of the Super Bowl.
4: Yeah, it's
5: Patriots Seahawks Wednesday night, September 9th. So, you know, I feel bad for the people at Channel 10, because they're not going to be, you know, they probably just have the little thing crawling across the bottom of the screen.
4: That's,
5: you know,
4: right. What a huge opportunity. Because we're the voice of the New England Patriots as well here. We'll let you know where that will be. But I have no idea how we're going to do that. Boy, well, you are on top of stuff today. I didn't look at the schedule. I'll have information about the specifics of the election night schedule and how we're going to do that and where you'll be able to hear that. That's interesting. That is very interesting. I thought the game was Wednesday night, but yeah. I'm sorry, I thought it was Thursday night, but there you go. All right, Mark, appreciate the call. 438-9776-438-WPRO. I'm not going to make any more announcements about future programming until future notice. We'll go Patrick in the car. Dave, you're up next, and we'll keep this going. Hey, Patrick.
6: Hey, Bill. Hey, I was just wondering your opinion. I don't know where this sits as far as Democratic primary ground game, but usually, voting cycles, you hear a little bit about the independents and how they can disaffiliate afterwards. Mm-hmm. And with the Republican side, not really having a chance anyway, if there's somebody, is that an impact in the ground game? I don't hear much talk this cycle about independents and how you could go and, you know what I mean, if you've got a certain candidate for governor and a Democratic that supports that. I don't know if these polls, the UNH poll, even considers independence in that regard.
4: I don't have the poll. I didn't get into the details of it because I didn't have it in advance and all that. I don't know but I don't think so, and you're totally right. There's, especially for, if you're like a middle of the road or slightly right-leaning independent and you're looking realistically at the governor's race in the Republican side, I mean, come on. So you're probably going to say, actually, I'm going to break Democrat. If you're an independent, there are going to be people who are somewhat conservative independents who are going to go vote in the Democratic primary, and they almost certainly are going to go to McKee. You're 100% correct. And the other thing, too, I think there's some confusion because the rules were changed. It used to be that, let's say you were a registered Democrat, you could disaffiliate and go vote in the opposite primary. Now, if you're, we've passed the deadline. If you're independent, you can go in and vote in one of the two primaries and you'll remain independent when you walk out. But if you're Democrat or Republican, registered as Dem or Republican, you can't change your party affiliation right now. So it's not like a bunch of Republicans are going to say, well, we'll figure it out later. With one of these two people are going to win, it doesn't really, McKeon or Polino is going to win. Let's go make sure we get McKeon because he's our preference there. You can't do that anymore. So it would be literally independence. But I totally agree. Ground game, conservative. I'm not talking super conservative. I'm not talking people are going to be motivated about 2A or something like that. But if you're a business, local oriented, kind of an old time Rhode Island guy, you're going to break for McKee, not folks. You're absolutely 100% right. And the poll probably misses that altogether because that's a huge amount of potential voters.
6: And now independents do not have to unaffiliate because they
4: exactly.
6: remain independent.
4: Yeah, exactly.
6: I don't.
4: Yeah, you just walk in, you walk out. Same here. I'm independent. I always, whatever, there are years you had to go in and register and then disaffiliate and all that business. That is no longer the case. They got rid of that. That's the efficiency stuff. And Patrick, appreciate the call. You're totally right. That's a smart call. Independents are out there. And that's another reason why the folks campaign, again, I haven't talked to anybody in there. It's not like I have a pipeline directly in. I'm just sure because of the people that are in there. They're smart people. They're smart people that know the game. They're not flying a plane over the state house today saying, hey, guess what? We're up by 40, according to UNH. Dave joins us. Hi, Dave.
7: Bill, sort of three comments quick. One and a half on Morales, one and a half on the governor's campaign. Larry Sabato, the University of Virginia, he's the dean of pollsters and one of the top political experts in the country and has been for a long time. He said a while back, about a month ago, when they had the Michigan primary, Wisconsin primary, that these Democratic primary polls are useless.
4: Yeah.
7: Now, I'm not saying that because I think the governor's going to do better than, getting beat by 20. But the very fact that you showed those two polls, UNH, wild out of left field, and then the others that have them down 15 or whatever. So these Democratic primary polls are very, very useless, according to Larry Sabato. That might be a prayer for McKee. And then the other stuff overlap. Like you said, I don't know, or you referenced the city of Providence and the high turnout that could be there. Yeah. How does that break for McKee? When I talk to people, I say, look, I'm not a big fan of his, but I certainly think he's closer to the working people of the state and the real people of the state than Helena Foulkes is. And all you have to do is check out the campaign donors. How much is corporate? How much is big, wheeler dealer players? So maybe he gets a bump there. The third thing was on last night, Raimondo came in with Smiley at Leuna, the Laborers Union building down on South Water or South Main at the end there near the pedestrian bridge.
8: Yep.
7: And she was heckled a bit over a number of issues, but we did hear pretty clearly either her or Smiley or somebody who introduced the two of them that they said David Morales has no experience. We can't have the city in that position. Just a point. Zoran Mamdani is, I think, all of a year older than David Morales. And New York City hasn't fallen off into the ocean yet.
8: Yeah.
7: And the second thing, which I found pretty repugnant, was a comment. Again, it was one of the three. I don't want to attribute it to either Raimondo, Smiley, or the laborers. But they clearly made a statement, he's never held a job.
8: Mm.
7: Now, that is really insulting on many levels, and particularly to the nonprofits in this state that do a ton of work. And if they didn't, the government would have to pick up the tab, or these people would be out in the street.
4: Right. Yeah, I mean, that is an unfortunate... That's an unfortunate... problem that I've seen in other places recently too. It kind of popped up in the Ward 13 city council race. We're going really granular here, but I think it illustrates the point, which is the district held by President Rachel Miller, who's announced that she's not going to seek re-election. So in that district, you've got Anna Jane Yolkin, who is kind of the endorsed candidate by Rachel Miller and is endorsed by David Morales and fits in that camp, if you will, on rent stabilization. They're pro rent stabilization, and they come from that nonprofit sector. They worked at Project Weber Renew. They're running against Connor Blier, who is an entrepreneur. And I interviewed both of these people this week. Both of those interviews are going to be on back to back on Saturday at 3 right here on PRO tomorrow. But what's interesting is Mr. Blier is coming out, and he's kind of got a grievance campaign. He says he got screwed over in the state's cannabis licensing distribution, almost lost his house, whatever. But the bottom line is that he's running on the ground that I am the working class guy in the neighborhood, and my opponent, Miss Yolkin, is not, because she is associated with David Morales and Brown University, and she's got no experience, both living in the city or in professional life. When in fact, Miss Yolkin graduated from Brown University 19 years ago and has lived in Providence since then, and has had a job in the nonprofit sector. So you're right. There's this weird thing that's like, well, if you worked in academia or nonprofits or you went to Brown or whatever the case is, you're not a working person. That's a new thing that we're seeing, and it's showing up in Providence politics, and it's really dangerous because you're punishing people who went into particular fields or got into an Ivy League university and decided to stick around in Rhode Island, which most people don't.
7: It's insulting and it's revealing, Bill, because they don't have a record to run on. Smiley has done nothing but attack Morales on defunding police, which is completely false. He has 6 years as a legislator, supported increased funding, and he made that one comment and in the context that he made it.
8: Yep.
7: In the meantime, Smiley was defunding police and firefighters under the Raimondo administration with budget issues. So because they don't have any issues and he's running scared and spending, I don't know, $1 million on this campaign, while Morales might have a couple hundred grand, I think it's much more than that. But this is the methodology they have to fall back on when you don't pick the garbage up on time, when you don't plow the snowstorms, whether they're big, small, or medium, when you don't have a vision for the city of Providence, when you have an incompetent DPW director who has no experience and is there illegally. She doesn't have the requisite qualifications. And you can go on and on and on. And that's why he's running scared. So he's got to target these issues like he's never held a job. For the sitting, for the former governor to come in and let the laborers talk like that, right up her alley. She just wants her corporate agenda to continue to go forward and fatten up on her Narragansett, you know, venture capital fund at the expense of state workers who got goosed big time.
4: Appreciate you weighing in, Dave. If you want to take Dave's line, 438-9776. We'll check traffic right here. And then right back to the phones. It's Bill by Palm.
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2: Crews are still dealing with those two accidents. The first one is 95 South at the state offices exit. The right lane is blocked. The second is Route 10 South at Huntington Ave. The right lane is blocked there as well. 195 East from 95 to the Washington Bridge is stop and go. 146 South between Branch Ave and 95 is a bit slow. 610 connector inbound from Plainfield Street to 95 is heavy. Same goes for 195 West from Pawtucket Ave to Warren Ave. 95 North from Jefferson Boulevard to Lonsdale Ave. Going to take you close to 15 minutes. I'm John Laurenti with you right now.
4: All right, thanks a lot, John. It's Bill Bartholomew in for Dan here on the Dan York Show. Alex joins us. Hi, Alex.
8: Hey, Bill. How are you?
4: Awesome. Thanks. Appreciate the call.
8: Awesome. Yeah, so, good catch with by Mark there. That the I thought Patriots were playing Thursday night. It's Wednesday night. That's going to be interesting. But beyond that, I think that that poll was showing the governor with 18%. It's kind of unbelievable. The Channel 12 and Emerson College poll shows them at like 45 for folks and 30 for the governor. But
4: yes,
8: the deciding factor, I think it's going to be the 25% of the undecided responses, right? So the irony there is that the undecided could decide the elections, or the nomination, I should say, for the governor. They would be the black horse on that race because we're talking about, I mean, going back to 2016 presidential elections, Hillary was ahead in every single poll that there was, and then
4: I remember waking up on the morning of Election Day in 2016, and I literally remember I looked at the New York Times. They had some kind of stupid prediction meter.
8: Me too.
4: And they were like, Hillary Clinton has like a 97% chance of winning or something like that. And I got in my car, I turned on WPRO, and I was listening to the then early or late morning show. And the callers coming in and the attitude there. And I said, no way, Trump's going to win this thing. The energy is bigger than just in this talk show, is bigger than anything else that I've heard related to Hillary Clinton. The energy
8: I choked
4: was,
8: on my coffee.
4: Totally. The energy was a much, and this sounds like hippy dippy or something like that. No, the energy around the candidate in 2016 was accurately reflecting the pulse of the nation. The polls were inaccurate. Sometimes you have to suspend data and science and just ask yourself, what does it feel like? And right now, it does not feel like a 40-point spread nor a 5-point spread in this race. So in this governor's race, it's somewhere in between.
8: Absolutely.
4: But I do think it's possible. Independence, actual turnout, who really shows up and from where.
8: Yeah,
4: it's not over for McKee. It is not over.
8: It's not. The only thing, though, Bill, is that this poll, the Emerson College Channel 12 poll, is concerning, should be concerning for Governor McKee, is that 61% think that the state is headed in the wrong direction.
4: Yeah.
8: That's the only concerning part, but you still have your undecided, and he's the incumbent. I mean, you really, it's like, betting against Tom Brady, how can you do that, right?
4: I'll leave it there, but I don't know. I'm sure that the governor would be flattered to be compared to Tom Brady. I would say it's more like betting against, Drew Bledsoe in 1996. But it's not over. And it's not over because we're not seeing any kind of reaction from either side right now that is spiking the football. All right. More of your calls on this one. I know there's a lot of you that want to get in on it. If you want to as well, 438-9776. We'll get to you as soon as we get back from our headlines with ABC News. Stick around. It's Bill B. in for Dan.
9: ABC News. I'm Mike Dubusky. Deliberations resume on Monday in the case of Lindsey Clancy after jurors didn't reach a verdict today. ABC's Deborah Roberts with more on the case of the Massachusetts mom who's admitted to killing her three children.
10: State prosecutors arguing that Clancy, a labor and delivery nurse, was in full control.
11: It was a horrible choice, and it's a choice that we don't want to think about, that a mother could make, because that doesn't make us feel safe or comfortable in this world, but it's a choice she made.
10: But Clancy's defense lawyer, animated at times, blaming the horrible crime on her fragile mental state, exacerbated by over-medication, showing images of a once happy family next to Clancy's graphic hospital photos after a subsequent suicide attempt left her paralyzed.
9: Three students were stabbed at a high school outside El Paso, Texas this morning. The victims are in stable condition, and a suspect is in custody, authorities say. All of them are 14 years old. This is ABC News.
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2: Crews are still dealing with those two accidents. The first one is 95 South at the state offices exit. The right lane is blocked. The second is Route 10 South at Huntington Ave. The right lane is blocked there as well. 195 East from 95 to the Washington Bridge is stop and go. 146 South between Branch Ave and 95 is a bit slow. 610 connector inbound from Plainfield Street to 95 is heavy. Same goes for 195 West from Pawtucket Ave to Warren Ave. 95 North from Jefferson Boulevard to Lonsdale Ave. Going to take you close to 15 minutes. I'm John Laurenti with you right now traffic.
1: From the Seascape Lawn Care Weather Center.
3: Tonight, partly cloudy, low 57 to 62. Partly sunny, less humid tomorrow, high 79. Saturday night, low 57. Partial sunshine around on Sunday, high 82. 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
3: All right, home stretch on the week. Bill Bartholomew in for Dan here on the Dan York Show. Great to spend some time with you as we approach the week before Election Day next week, right? Jeez. And just thinking of all the time we've spent together here on these airwaves and otherwise talking about this race. And I can even think about back in 2022, election night, doing the Democratic primary roundtable. And I think it was, I was hosting, it must have been Dan McGowan and I think Hummel. I think it was the three of us in here. It's late, you know, it's like 10 o'clock at night or whatever, been here all day. You know, there's like people stepping on iced coffee cups that are half, you know, empty or what, you know, all that kind of thing. People as in me. And I remember when it was the whole hang up on her, you know, Helena, or the when it was over and McKee gave his speech and the whole thing. I remember thinking and even saying in that moment, we're going to see a rematch on this. We'll see it back here in 4 years, boys, or some stupid comment, whatever it was. And sure enough, ever since then, a part of my life anyway, maybe yours as well at 438-9776, has been Daniel J. McKee and Helena Bonanno Folks have been names, people, humans, platforms, experiences that have been a part of my world because of my job and because I live in Rhode Island. And with that big runway and the fact that these two have been, you know, not at each other, the 2022 race was very different. That was really a three-way race. There were five candidates in that primary field, but it was three very competitive candidates. Nellie Gorbea, the Secretary of State, Gorbea, former Secretary of State, was in that as well. Had real gubernatorial pedigree, quite frankly, and I think would have made her an excellent governor. She was an excellent Secretary of State. And garnered a lot of votes and attention in that three-way primary. That hurt Folks, I think. She crested too late in 2022. This time they moved very early to try to build some name recognition. But the idea that the University of New Hampshire put out a poll last night that says there's a nearly 40-point spread between McKee and Folks, it's not even laughable. It's ignorable. It's ignorable. You know what I mean? It's like, it's just, okay. It's like when you hear a tall tale. You know what I mean? When someone's like, you know. Yeah, you hear it all the time. Oh, I know so-and-so. I'm friends with, whoever. I'm buddies with Jimmy Kimmel. I heard he's going to do whatever. You know, when you're buddies with him, what do you mean you're buddies with him? Your sister's friend once went to high school with somebody who dated somebody who knows Jimmy Kimmel, right? That's how the University of New Hampshire poll feels. It feels like you've got real serious polls, the Quinnipiac, the PRI, et cetera. Obviously, the Pell Center at Salve Regina, that's a serious group of people down there. And Julie Miller, G. Wayne, that whole scene. G. Wayne Miller's down there. Jim Ludis, there's like serious people that you can talk to and it can explain the methodology. UNH, they just, I don't know where they are. They're up there in the mountains, swimming through the Lamprey River or whatever it is. And then they just fire off. Oh, by the way, the governor's race is over. We got to go up and we're going to go stand by where the old man in the mountain used to be and weep. They took the Dan York Show off their mailing list, I guess. So I can't review the poll beforehand, or I have to say to another reporter or something, hey, you guys, do you mind sending me that? Dan York said mean things about the guy, the poll at UNH, so now they don't send the poll to the preeminent political show in the state. 438-9776. Richard in Pawtucket. Hi, Richard, you're on WPRO.
4: Well, I just want to say, I personally don't take these polls too serious? Never. Because the people who are conducting the poll, when they write their questions, they know within their own heart of heart who they're going to vote for. They know who they're going to vote for. In their questions, they can lead a person in a negative spot and then ask the next person a question that's going to make them look good. And I think my man, the governor, is going to win because we Rhode Islanders are not as dumb as most people want us to be.
3: Right. That's it. That's exactly it. Like, people are paying attention. They may not be responding to polls that they get by text at 11:15 at night, but we're not dumb. We understand when something's manipulated, when something is, like you said, a push poll, which is why when Ken Block declared himself that he was like the victor of the first set of polling, you know, I thought, well, he is, if you're looking at it through the lens of a push poll, which is what everybody is talking about. Everybody is celebrating anything that they can get and taking any victory that they can. There is no sacred polling.
4: Yep. Now, you know that guy, the young guy, he was on the other week. I remember him when he was a little boy down at the Batalha Boys Club.
3: Who's that, Gabe Amo?
4: What's the guy's name? He's always around. He's a local kid from Batalha.
3: It must be Gabe, so Congressman Gabe Amo.
4: No. This is the guy. He's a pollster.
3: Oh, the pollster. Yeah, Joe Fleming.
4: Yeah, I remember Joe down at the boys' club. I used to, you know, I was a pretty good athlete. I used to hang at the boys' club all the time. And He was always down in the library with his own little special group. And, you know, I like him. And I say, but you know what? It's like the prosecution is going to be looking for a certain jury.
3: Uh-huh.
4: And the defense is going to look for a certain jury.
3: Mm-hmm.
4: You know, everybody is looking to get their point across. Mm-hmm. And you know what? 99% of the time, people who are interviewed, most of the time, don't care one way or the other.
3: Mm-hmm.
4: There's some people who are diehard politicians and, you know, but the average guy you talk on the street or the people that you talk to, sometimes they just, you know, whatever you ask me, I'm going to just throw out an answer.
3: Yeah.
4: But I still think Rhode Island is going to fool these millionaire people who think that they can come into Rhode Island and spend all that big cash about, you know, I've been getting so many things in my mailbox about this CVS lady, and I heard her and Gina Raimondo are on some big board together. And
3: they're on the Costco board, you know, the grocery store, whatever box, the all of that. Richard, I got a hold of you. I got to get everybody in before the end of the show, but you're totally right. You're totally right. Where you're smart. Not everybody's as smart and insightful as you, but you're totally right that the poll lacks feeling. And I know that it is not, it is data science. It is data. It is science. I get it. But politics are not just data and science. Politics are also art. Politics are fine arts, liberal arts, the human experience, the human condition, understanding that, biorhythms, psychology. That's as much of a factor as anything else, if not more. That's what the whole Trump movement came from, people feeling a certain way. Sue joins us. Hi, Sue.
5: Oh, hi. You're absolutely right about the people a lot of times making decisions and voting based on emotionalism rather than like critical thinking skills. The other thing about this poll from UNH, I thought this doesn't sound right. If you look back at the statistics from the last election, Governor McKee overwhelmingly won every single county in Rhode Island. That had not been done since 1992.
3: Yeah, Sundland. Yep.
5: And he won Kent County by 8 points. No Democrat had won Kent County in about 30 years also.
3: Mm-hmm.
5: And I think to myself, well, if this 56 points, there would have to be a complete meltdown and a complete reversal of everybody, whatever. I just don't see it happening. I really don't.
3: In a county that everybody's impacted by the bridge, no doubt about it. But Kent County is not the same as Providence and Bristol counties in terms of their impact on the bridge. You are totally right. And elections in Rhode Island are won in a lot of, there's a lot of ways you win elections, but there is no question that they're Providence, Cranston, and Warwick. You want to win, you got to win there. And that's obviously not just Kent County, but Warwick, of course, is, and that is what drives a lot of the Kent County results, in addition to your area out in western Rhode Island, so to speak. But such a great piece of insight, Sue. I'm going to hold it there because I just want to get a few more people in before the end of the show. But wow, what a great piece of insight from you guys. Are smart. You know, it's an honor to do this show. This is a smart audience, and it is so relieving because sometimes, you know, I feel disconnected sometimes, you know, from, I know that there's a lot of you out there that care and are paying attention, and it's just relieving. It's just, you guys relieve me. You're not alone out there if you're trying to make some kind of dent in this basically ugly situation that we have playing out as a society right now. Quick break. One last call. We'll go with Mike in Providence. Quick break right here.
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3: All right, last word tonight is Mike in Providence. Hi, Mike.
14: Hi, Bill. Just coming by across the city not too long ago, I just saw six people who are homeless. This is not in South Providence or in that type of area. It's near the east side. So just to show how problematic this issue is being in Providence, even after Smiley's been clearing all these encampments. But the big thing I was going to say is that I was at the Raimondo event yesterday,
3: yep.
14: And it was interesting how many people did not know about Butler Hospital and the noise ticketing, which is worth saying to UFCW, UAW, all these other unions. Do they want four more years of Smiley, someone who might ticket, than when they are on strike? That's all I got to say. Have a great weekend, Bill.
3: All right, Mike. Thanks so much. And, hey, all of you have a great weekend as well. It's always a pleasure. I'll meet you tomorrow right here at 3 o'clock on WPRO for Bartholomew Town. We're going to dig into that Ward 13 Providence City Council race. That's, I was talking about that earlier. One guy says he's representing the working people. The other one says she's representing the working people. Decide for yourself. It's a little bit of a window into our broader political ecosystem here in Rhode Island. And I'll be back on Monday at 3:07 on the dot. As I host the Dan York Show, we've got a big week ahead next week. Let's get
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6: From ABC News, I'm Mike Dabusky. The jury deciding the fate of Lindsay Clancy has been sent home for the weekend after they didn't reach a verdict today. The 12 jurors, 9 women and 3 men, will not be deciding if the Massachusetts mom killed her 3 children in 2023, but if she's criminally responsible. Her defense team has been arguing she was suffering from postpartum psychosis. ABC's Rena Roy reports from Plymouth, Massachusetts, where the trial's being held.
7: Prosecutors highlighted the steps that Clancy took to secure that knife and those pills, arguing she made intentional steps to kill the children before attempting to take her own life. They also highlighted what they called superficial injuries stemming from Clancy's suicide attempt with that knife and the therapeutic to low levels of medication that were in her system that day of the killings.
6: Clancy's lawyers have pushed back on the suggestion her suicide attempt was not serious. 580 people are dead and nearly 2,000 people are missing after fast-moving floodwaters devastated parts of Nepal earlier this week. ABC's Brick Clennett is in Kathmandu, the capital of Nepal.
8: There is an urgent recovery underway, and it's complicated by mountains of mud and debris. Communication lines are down, roads are blocked, and the search for, as I say, dozens of Americans, but also hundreds of other foreigners, trekkers, is underway.
6: Several organizations marched on Washington today to push back against the Trump administration's attempts to limit mail-in voting. ABC's White House correspondent Karen Travers.
9: Less than 70 days until the midterm election day, an election cycle marked by a push by President Trump and Republicans to change voting laws and reshape congressional districts. Many civil rights groups have charged those efforts will hurt racial minorities.
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11: 610 connector inbound between Plainfield Street and 95 is seeing some heavy volume. Same goes for 195 west from Pawtucket Ave to Warren Ave. 95 north from Jefferson Boulevard to Lonsdale Ave is a 10-minute ride. You can cut that time in half. 95 south from the downtown Pawtucket exit to 195. 95 south from 295 to New London Turnpike is bumper to bumper. 195 east from 95 to the Washington Bridge is stop and go. 146 south is a bit slow from Branch Ave to 95. 24 south and Raynham from 495 to 140 is sluggish. I'm John Laurenti with you right now traffic.

0: from the Seascape Lawn Care Weather Center.
1: Tonight, partly cloudy, low 57 to 62. Partly sunny, less humid tomorrow, high 79. Saturday night, low 57. Partial sunshine around on Sunday, high 82. 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
12: Deep drop, good protection. Going for it. Oh, right there. Oh, touchdown. Here's Baron Morton now, and the receiver, it's off his foot. Is it a live ball? Cleveland thinks it is. And they will celebrate. Gabriel caught inside the five to the end zone. Amani Marshall for the touchdown.
13: All right, you want some good news out of this Patriots preseason? The good news? Yeah, it's finally over. Welcome to the Kevin Mack Sports Hour here on News Talk 99.7 FM and AM 630 WPRO and on 790 The Score. Well, anyone who actually watched last night's final Patriots preseason game, it was a 37-13 win for the Cleveland Browns, by the way. And actually, no way anyone actually watched that Patriots game or any more than a half. And if you made it a half, you are a true Patriots football sicko fan. Congratulations. Because the paying fans, and do you really pay to go to preseason football games? The paying fans didn't want to be there. What was that? 30% of the seats filled out there in Cleveland? Ridiculous. I'll say this about this preseason. Thank God it's only three games long. Remember, it was four? And Mike Vrabel and the Patriots, they just put forth a strong argument towards ending the preseason game charade. Of course, that won't happen. They are cash register events for the NFL owners, only three of them. And that's why they won't cut the prices anytime soon. I mean, no one of value played a snap last night.
14: or just a handful of snaps over all three games. All three games. Crazy time. This doesn't happen in baseball. It doesn't happen in basketball. It doesn't happen in hockey. It only happens in football. And it's gotten worse over time. And I understand the job of the head coach is to get his team to week one as healthy as possible and ready to play. So congrats to Mike Vrabel. He has gotten his team in really good health with one more week of practice to go. But are they ready? How does he know that? Like, where are the Patriots after these three games? It's impossible to know because, well, we haven't seen A.J. Brown and Romeo Doubs and Elijah Vera Tucker, Kevin Byard, Gabe Akers, you know, all these new players. We haven't seen any of them play real football with the returning guys, with like real bullets flying. And I know the controlled practices, joint practices, you know, that was something. And, you know, it was something. And I'm sure they learned an awful lot. Well, just have those all the time. Because what took place in Cleveland last night, all it really was a tryout for the bottom of the roster. Boy, it was ugly. The real deal, and we're not there yet, and neither are the Seattle Seahawks, by the way. The Pats will face the Seahawks in a Super Bowl rematch in the season opener for both teams on September the 9th. So we won't get a read on the Pats until that night, but I'm sure Mike Vrabel has to be asking himself, just like I'm going to talk about tonight. He sits down, he says, self, or turns to his coaches and say, guys, where are we? What is this team right now? If you look at last night, it's hard to come away with a lot of confidence in a defense that is already thin. Because if you're thin, you need some second or third stringers to step up, right? Well, the second and third stringers were just torched last night by Dillon Gabriel and rookie quarterback Talen Green. By the way, Talen Green, he's a good runner. I understand why he was pretty good at Arkansas. That stuff doesn't fly in the pros, but that's okay. He's a good runner. And Talen Green, he won't be playing in a real game for the Browns. Maybe all season. And most of the dudes who could not tackle him last night, how many whiffed tackles did you see by the Patriots? Those dudes, they won't be playing with the Patriots for very long. Now, the next hurdle is cutdown day. That's Sunday night. Patriots will have, and all NFL teams have to get down to 53. And then a practice squad gets assembled the next day. And next week is a bye week, so more practice. Sure hope these practices are good. And the coaches are learning a little bit about their team. Crazy. All right, so real football is getting going tonight. The URI Rams are up at Merrimack to host... open the season. And I caught up with Jim Fleming, the Rams coach, earlier in the week, and we're going to hear from Flem on this show tonight. It's part of our KMAC Extra feature that's been out on social media and posted whatnot. KMAC Extra is longer interviews that I think will be informative, entertaining, a good listen, which is really all that counts. But before we get to the coach, let's get started with tonight's three big hits. All right, the Red Sox begin a four-game series at Yankee Stadium tonight. It's the final meeting of the season between the old rivals. The Yanks lost to the Astros 5-1 on Thursday night. They enter this weekend with a two-game lead over Boston for the top wild card spot. Patrick Sandoval matches up with Cam Schlittler tonight in the Bronx. College football, again, gets going tonight. Rhode Island at Merrimack. Saturday, tomorrow, Bryant is at Stonehill. And Bill Belichick, remember him? North Carolina Tar Heels open against TCU. That's in Dublin, Ireland. That's tomorrow at noontime. And college hoops. The Big East's athletic directors met Thursday afternoon amid the confusion in college sports right now over the eligibility of pro players returning to college or coming to college for the first time. The Big East did not come to any conclusions. Of course, they're not bound to do so since it does not sponsor football. How the Big East will handle former G League and European pro players remains undecided. And obviously that'll affect the PC Friars for sure this coming season. Rooch is off tonight, but my guy Andrew Meehan is in. Andrew, how are you?
15: Doing well. How are you?
14: I'm doing good. It's football season. I know.
15: Yes.
14: You're looking forward to the another season of you helped the URI Rams broadcast. But tell me, you didn't watch the Patriots?
15: Oh, I did. I did.
14: How long? How long?
15: Till about halftime. Till about halftime is when I called it a quits and decided that I pretty much got what I needed out of that game.
14: Did you learn anything? Did anyone catch your eye, or they just all caught your eye in a negative vein?
15: You know what? Credit to Kyle Williams. Good connection with him and Tommy DeVito last night. I think Kyle has made some progress over. Over the you know, the amount that we've seen him in preseason games and in practice, I've read and heard that he's been doing well. So credit where credit is due. Other than that, you mentioned it earlier. Last night is a prime example. Thank you for the New England Patriots, not even really the Cleveland Browns, the New England Patriots, for making the case as to why the preseason is going to go. I don't want it to go, but it will. I mean, Belichick used to say what, that, you know, and shout out to him. I hope he doesn't get shellacked by TCU out over in Ireland.
14: You hope he does or does not?
15: Hope he doesn't.
14: Okay.
15: I want him to do somewhat well, but, you know, they scored, what, in the first 5 minutes of last year's game, the home opener for the Tar Heels.
14: That was ugly.
15: Yeah. Let's hope for a better outcome. But Belichick always used to say that, what, like the first week or two of the actual regular season is an extension of the the preseason of training camp.
14: Yes.
15: If that were ever more true than it is right now across the league, like you weren't going to see the starters last night. It's been the same for, you know, the Seattle Seahawks, for the Buffalo Bills, for everybody. You haven't seen the starters at all. But last night I was trying to gauge whether they actually even care, if Mike Vrabel actually even cares about seeing those third and fourth string guys to actually fill out the team. I didn't really get the sense that, and again, I'm not a huge preseason advocate. I think you at least need two games to evaluate the rookies that are coming in and are playing a much, much more fast-paced game.
14: I agree. So, Andrew, it's interesting you say that because there's no question. Mike Vrabel, is he interested in last night? He's interested truly to decide who players 45 to 53 are on the back of his roster. And those are always competitive situations every single year. You know, who's the, you know, ninth defensive back? Who's the, you know, eighth, maybe even more, ninth or tenth offensive lineman, stuff like that. But can't you, and I guess, you know, you would like to see how they hold up under pressure against another, you know, I'm going to say NFL quality player, maybe NFL quality player. So I'll go two preseason games, okay? Two.
15: Mm-hmm.
14: Let's change the business model somehow and, you know, not soak the fans. If you want to include that in your season ticket package, you know, give people 20% off. I mean, give them a little bit of a break because it's a complete sham. But you know what's going to happen. They're going to add that 18th game onto the regular season in because the owners need to ring the bell. And that's probably going to happen anyway. So I think that's the trade-off that you know, is around the corner.
15: Absolutely. It's inevitable. It's inevitable like a lot of things that are happening in the NFL nowadays where there's going to be an international team and there's going to be 18 games and who else knows what's down the pipeline. Mm. But, you know, I'm with you. You at least need, you know, I think they're fine at three right now. I don't want to see any more change in the NFL that I have because it also, I don't know about you, K-Mac, but the first 4 weeks of the NFL regular season sucks nowadays. It's a bad product because I don't know if it's a direct correlation to the preseason that these guys aren't getting reps and starters aren't playing. And I know they've been very competitive in the dual practices with other visiting teams, and that's fine. I mean, if you want to do more of those, great. Do more of those. You know, so you're at least seeing somebody else other than, you know, your practice squad or whoever when you're doing 7-on-7s or whatever.
14: Sure.
15: But it's just, I think it's translated a little bit into the first couple of weeks of training camp because it's just a lot of the primetime games, especially early on, it's just not good. I'm not saying I need the Super Bowl off the bat.
14: Andrew, it's obvious. You know, I mean, for the last 70 years, right? Mm-hmm. There were four preseason games, and usually the starters played a big chunk of two of them.
15: At least a quarter.
14: And now you're going to zero. Well, of course, especially offensively, you're going to be bad in the first couple of weeks. Or you know, you'll have to score in more creative ways. You know, I wouldn't say trick plays, but turnovers. There'll be probably more turnovers. And you're right. We saw it last year. The first couple weeks were, it was a blah product. And guess what? They could care less.
15: Yeah.
14: They could care less. It's the regular season. There's 17 games and it's football. Everyone's going to watch. It's going to set ratings records every year. So the quality is really not on the table. That's really not what they're looking for. All right, Mike Vrabel. Post game last night, I guess the first question had to be, Mike, boy, rough night. What do you think of last night's effort?
16: Not good enough. I mean, that's, you know, they felt like they, you know, we got a couple sudden change stops forced from the kick field goals, which I think is always positive. But, you know, I just, you know, not good enough. Couldn't match the speed of the quarterback and the zone read and, you know, some of those things. And, you know, but we'll get back to work and, you know, figure out who we're going to get back to work with.
14: Yeah, certainly a tough night for the Patriots last night. Again, for their second and third stringers anyways. And Andrew, you made a good point about Kyle Williams. Post-game, Mike Vrabel actually also talked about the trade of Kayshon Boutte, and he basically said, and this is probably a nod to Kyle Williams and his progress, he basically said if we had kept Kayshon, he would have been not active in several weeks because he doesn't play any special teams. I'm like, okay. He thinks his wide receiver group is that deep that because Boutte doesn't play special teams, then he's expendable. I thought that was interesting, and again, a good nod to Kyle Williams. As far as where the Patriots... Well, where are the Patriots after many weeks of practice and three preseason games? Here's Coach Vrabel.
16: I mean, we got a lot of work to do like everybody else. And, you know, the journey, the new journey, the next step in the journey is now is building a team and putting that together here at the end of the cut down day. And then it'll be, you know, how can we improve along the way? How do we continue to develop the young players? How do we improve as a football team as the season goes on? And we're excited to get started. But I also think, you know, I mean, we need a couple days here to kind of get away from each other. And we've been going at this since, you know, July 20th. And, you know, I think a couple days may be good for everybody here.
14: All right. So, you know, Andrew, these are, you know, they're the big boys. They can evaluate their players in various ways. They've had some games. They've had some joint practices. They've had real practices. They've had guys like a Christian Gonzalez who, you know, missed a week plus of practice. They will be there on September 9th in Seattle, and they will play the Super Bowl champion Seahawks. That we know. What they will look like, again, I don't think anyone's going to know, including the coaching staff and the players.
15: Yeah, I mean, you're 100% right. It's been weird to gauge Mike Vrabel's, I don't know, attitude during the preseason. I mean, he cares to some level. Like, we saw him rip into the defense back against the Eagles. I think there were a handful of times, I don't know about you, that I saw Vrabel looked like he was ready to rip somebody's head off.
14: Yeah.
15: With these players, again, it's the third and fourth stringer, so they're trying to evaluate who's going to, you know, on a team with a thin roster, who's going to be able to stick around and help. I mean, I wouldn't keep any of those guys from last night. And I don't know. I don't know what this team is going to look like after Sunday. Really, the only move that they've made is opening up, you know, the wide receiver room, not by much, by getting rid of Boutte.
14: Sure.
15: After that, it's, you know, you still have Mac Hollins. Kyle Williams is showing some progress. I mean, I hope it translates into the regular season. You know, he's doing it against... I don't know what string, you know, cornerback that I think his name was Ross last night. You have A.J. Brown, Romeo Doubs, who is a little banged up. I mean, came to you like that. I don't know.
14: Yeah.
15: They got a lot of cuts to make, and I don't know who the hell they're going to cut.
14: Like, yeah. Well,
15: it's kind of even field right now.
14: They're going to cut a lot of guys who were on the field last night. I will say one shout out to Nnamdi Obiezor. He was a sixth-round pick from TCU. Nnamdi stepped up last night. He earned a spot, I think, on the roster. He had 11 tackles, you know, four by himself, a special teams tackle. Okay, he jumped out, but after that, not many players jumping out last night for sure. Okay, when we come back, the first of a couple installments of our conversation with URI football coach Jim Fleming.
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14: All right, welcome back to the Kevin Max Sports Hour here on WPRO and 790 The Score. College football is here, which is great considering the NFL, that preseason product, I have no interest in dealing with that any longer. I'll be watching Bill Belichick tomorrow at noontime, Ireland. Interesting, against TCU. Take TCU, by the way, in the points. But tonight, the URI Rams, they're kicking off the local college football schedule. They are up at Merrimack. URI, they've been on a great run, looking for their third straight CAA title. It's funny, Jim Fleming has been around almost 15 years now. I remember some tough times, certainly, as soon as he arrived at Rhode Island. And I caught up with Coach Fleming this week and asked him, well, the one thing that could change the dynamic around URI football, maybe more than anything other, had to be winning.
21: I think that's right. It was when we got here, I thought I could wave a magic wand like I did at Sacred Heart and get a quick turnaround. But this place was had a lot of work to do. I think we grounded out and found a way to win in 2018, which was the first winning season in 17 years. It seems like a small accomplishment, but it was a huge step forward for the program. I think you follow that up 2019, bringing in the lights and the turf at Meade Stadium, which I think made a significant impact in, not only our ability to prepare, but also I think the fan experience became, more and more palatable for a lot of people. And then, of course, we've been able to string together winning seasons and good football with really good football players. And it's been a steady, continual growth. And I think, the challenge for us now is to be able to continue to feed it and continue to go ahead and produce a championship level football program each and every year. That's my goal. And I think that the university shares the interest, and there's so many good things on the horizon with, the renovations to Meade Stadium, and an opportunity to play up in Pawtucket at Centerville Bank Stadium and open ourselves up to a different part of the state. Although it's small, people are in Rhodey. You got to take a lunch.
14: It's way up there. It's way up there.
21: You got that right. Yeah. So, but really looking forward to the opportunities and the challenges ahead.
14: Yeah, I'm glad you brought that up. So for people who don't haven't heard, Meade Stadium is in a state of disrepair right now, and repair. It's going to be totally different by the time we get to the 2027 season next fall. But Jim, you're right. It's an opportunity. And by the way, even in need of help, Meade Stadium was rocking the last couple of years. You know, you jammed it out pretty much every home game for almost 3 years in a row, I believe.
21: Yeah, that's right.
14: Do you think that that transfers up to Pawtucket? It is a different, you know, group of people, a group of potential fans. I know that you've been to, obviously you guys played Brown there last year. I was at that game. It was a great environment. I think you get a great opportunity in this year, 2026.
21: Yeah, I think so. I mean, you've got to look at it glass half full. You know, I think, you know, we certainly will miss Meade. I mean, the student involvement, the fans hanging off the rafters, the whole game experience really became a significant home field advantage for us when we played in Meade. As a result, you know, we were undefeated in the stadium last year. You know, does that transfer? Can I project that? I'm certainly hopeful. You know, we're going to have to get the students up out of bed pretty early to be able to get up for a 12 o'clock kickoff. But I am really excited for the local exposure, you know, in terms of we've got a number of kids who are, you know, grew up within miles of the stadium up in Pawtucket. And those guys are thrilled to come back home representing the state of Rhode Island, representing the school. And, you know, what we have to do is go out and put good football on the field so they come back, you know, each and every week. There's 5 home games up there. Would love to see us break attendance records because the stadium's bigger than Meade. It holds about 10,000 people. If we can get them there, like RIFC filled the stadium just the other night. I was up there and it was a packed house. And we can get that same kind of environment. It'd be very good home field advantage in a great environment.
14: That'd be great for sure. Jim, I'm glad you brought up some of the local guys. And you're right, Moses Muse went to St. Ray's. You have a few guys from St. Ray's, quite a few guys from Classical in Providence. I asked you this earlier this week, but the concentrated and star power of the local guys. We'll even bring in Case Mankins from North Attleboro in that group. The local guys, you've got some choice chops, some of the better ones in the last 4 or 5 years really paying off for you.
21: Well, it really has. I think we certainly made a commitment to the state and offering opportunities for kids to be able to come and compete and play at URI. A lot of those guys have come in, you know, on little money and earned scholarships and become all conference players. And it's been a steady stream of guys, you know, really since we walked through the door. You're looking at some premier players with Marquise Buchanan, you know, Moses Muse, Andre DePina Gray, you know, who was not only a great football player, but the Scholar Athlete of the Year in the conference last year. Leaving out, you know, Tosin Eklund-Sure, you know, Classical kid. There's just a lot of really good local kids that are making a significant impact and been a part of our championships over the last 2 years and are really hunting the third. And to do it with a local flavor makes me very proud, and I'm sure it does for the people that love the state of Rhode Island and what football can bring to people.
14: Let's break it down a little bit, Coach. On offense, we'll start with quarterback. I know Devin Farrell, one of the better quarterbacks in the country last year. He's been banged up most of the summer. If it's not Devin on Friday night against Merrimack, I know you have a good transfer from Georgia Southern named Tyler Budge. Any kind of update you can give us on quarterback?
21: Yeah, I think it'll be a game time decision this week, and then, you know, continue to go to see, you know, when Devin's ready to go and be able to do the things he's capable of. Tyler Budge has had and Kevin McClelland have had really good competition. Kevin McClelland is a kid out of Barrington High School who has come in here and impressed us, earned a scholarship.
14: Alex.
21: I say Kevin.
14: It's his brother. That's right.
21: McClelland, McNamara. his mother and father will kill me. But, you know, I think that they've had a really significant battle. They've gone back and forth, you know, to be able to see who's going to get the nod. You know, and we'll announce that as we get a little closer to game time. Either one of them I think we can win games with. Mm-hmm. And I've been really pleased with their performance.
14: Mm-hmm. At running back, of course, Antoine Littleton is gone, had an unbelievable year for you last year. And yet, you know, reading your position by position previews, I was impressed with how much, you know, is coming back in reserve. You know, you get an awful lot of time for guys like BJ Barrow and Gabe Winovich. You know, those are like high end transfers when they came in, but have already made a real impact for you at Rhode Island.
21: Yeah, I think BJ had a really good year, a very solid year last year. I think he ran, you know, about 600 yards. He's a good pass catcher out of the backfield. Winovich is a beast. You know, he's been a little hampered with a hamstring during the course of training camp, but you know, he'll be available on Saturday. You know, Terrence Campbell, you know, there's a LaSalle guy, another Rhode Island kid that is an absolute monster. And when you look at, you know, how Littleton ran, I mean, this kid's very similar. And then we've got a freshman, Braden Richardson, who came in from Sleepy Hollow, who, when he touches the ball, I think people will be very impressed. You know, it's just, he's a young kid. So we've got plenty of options there, and we'll spread the ball around and do it and ride the hot hand probably.
14: We have to talk about certainly Marquise Buchanan, a returning All-American from Classical. A couple things. Jim, we could talk for an hour about the crazy world of college football, but Marquise was in the middle of it this spring. Had a chance, I'm sure, for a couple years in a row to bounce. Wanted to stay at Rhode Island, make his impact at Rhode Island. Maybe you can just talk about how Rhode Island can retain a big-time player like Marquise, and flip side, how you guys have been successful in the transfer portal bringing guys in.
21: Well, I think it probably the both answers probably tie together. I mean, it's a beautiful school. It's a beautiful state. You know, we run a first-class program. We treat our kids the right way. I think that that's evident, you know, in recruiting. Your kids are your best salesmen. You know, they come in, they know we're a no-nonsense group. You know, we're going to call it as we see it as coaching staff. And I think, you know, when you look at decisions like Marquise had to make, Devin had to make, a number of people had to make those decisions to stay, I think that there was an attraction, number one, to be able to, you know, chase a third championship in a row, which has never been done in the history of the school. I think that there was, you know, a certain loyalty, I think, to the program itself. Plus, you know, in Marquise's case, you know, a tremendous loyalty to the state of Rhode Island and Providence in particular. He's very prideful about where he comes from and knows that he wants to represent them in a first-class manner and be a guy that can go to the NFL from URI. I think those things attracted him. And he's also a smart kid. You know, he evaluated all the different options. You know, he looked at it, he made a very solid decision, obviously on our behalf to be able to come in and stay. But, you know, he knows that, you know, that he is an integral part of what we do, and the ball is going to be directed to him as much as we possibly can because he's that kind of player. But I think when it really boils down, it really becomes a question of that we've been fortunate enough to run a program that attracts kids to it, you know, and know that, you know, in this day and age of college football, I think there's certain the business side comes into play a little bit more than I'm comfortable with, and I've resisted as much as possible. But when you look at team camaraderie and success, you know, it does come down to, you know, 105 guys in the locker room that really care for each other and willing to fight and battle for each other, and the collective parts may be better than the whole.
14: All right, again, the Rams open their season tonight at Merrimack looking for, well, again, a third straight CAA title, maybe more importantly, a third straight trip to the NCAA tournament. It's unbelievable progress that this program has made under Jim Fleming. We'll have more with the coach next on the Kevin Mack Sports Hour.
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14: Something big is coming on September 2nd. DraftKings Game Day arrives here in Rhode Island with some massive deals and an all-day celebration built for sports fans. 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
3: Welcome back to the Kevin Mack Sports Hour here on WPRO and 790 The Score. Well, we just talked about some of the offensive stars. I mean, URI is returning some serious talent on offense, of course, led by classical product and Providence's Marquise Buchanan, among others. Defense, this defense could be stacked as well, including, well, a few headliners, maybe none more than the son of former Patriot Logan Mankins, Case Mankins, and we talked about that with Coach Fleming.
4: We'll jump to defense because we don't want to talk about every position. I mentioned Case Mankins, the son of Logan Mankins. Of course, I know Logan's has such a good time coming down to Kingston. Now he's got a shorter drive. He can just go to Pawtucket. It's easy for someone like him. What makes Case, you know, a high-end player?
5: I think it starts with attitude. I mean, he's certainly a gifted kid. I mean, you know, we saw him. He was, you know, not the biggest guy in the world as a D lineman coming out of high school, but we saw explosiveness, you know, movement ability, and, you know, just a tenacity in terms of how he plays. You know, he's a two-time captain for us right now, just got reelected as a captain this year. He does all the little things the right way. He's got, and when you look at, you know, the physical component, he's got very good hands. He strikes very well. He's got feet that can catch up with his body, and he's been in change direction, which is critical in his position. He's very, very talented that way. So you put that together with a tremendous work ethic right now, and you've got a really good success story, and Case is one of them.
4: Sticking local, Moses Muse from St. Ray's, we talked about him a little bit, and Rohan Davey, the combination of those two guys at linebacker. There's another guy named Pena that we can talk about, but how about Rohan and Moses, who we know, you know, will be in the lineup?
5: Yeah, you know, it's lightning and thunder. You know, you got Rohan, who's not the biggest guy in the world, and then you got Moses, who's just a monster out there, but they both have their special skill sets, and I think our coaching staff does a really good job putting in the right positions to utilize those skills to help, you know, facilitate the effectiveness of our defense. But you look at being strong in the middle in any sport is important, you know, and you're looking at the linebacker spot being critical. Those two guys are human erasers, and they've just made a whole bunch of plays for us, and I expect them to have outstanding seasons. And they got a good D-line up front to keep them running clean a little bit.
4: Mm-hmm. Yeah, another local guy up front on your defensive line, Patrick Conser from Cumberland. It just keeps going, all these little roadie guys. I do have to ask you about AJ. I saw you on the news earlier this week.
5: Yeah.
4: It seems as if, well, we talk about it on my show almost every night because it changes almost every day with what's going on with the NCAA and the eligibility. AJ Pena, an All-American, looking to get a fifth year like an awful lot of football players around the country. I know he's enrolled. He's been at practice. It's wait and see, and there's a chance that it doesn't occur, correct?
5: Well, it really becomes, sadly, legal. I mean, you know, he's got to get in front of a state court judge who has to, you know, be able to see fair enough to be able to issue an injunction to be able to restore their eligibility in spite of the ruling that just came out from the Tenth Circuit. So we're actively pursuing, you know, representation at this point in time. You know, ideally and hopefully we can get in front of a judge and get a favorable outcome, just like you saw. I guess some kid who played for the Celtics is going back to LSU, you know. Sure. So I think that there's precedent in other states. If we can get a, you know, a favorable ruling, then you would expect to see AJ and Justin Carcell, you know, on the field on Friday night. If we can't, then we'll continue to wait to get in front of the judge. And once they restore eligibility, we'll play for them as long as we'll play them as long as we can, because it is the right thing to do for those kids.
4: I was just going to ask. I said, do you believe that it's a just you know, case?
5: Yeah, I think it's somewhat of an oversight. I mean, I never really understand why people would adjudicate to be able to keep someone from playing a game. It's not like we're getting a whole bunch out of it, but. You know, these kids came in 2022, you know, they ended up playing four straight years. You know, if they had known that there was going to be a fifth year of eligibility, I think they would certainly have stayed. AJ, as I've documented before, you know, played his whole senior year, you know, injured. I think that hurt his professional opportunities in terms of the tryouts that he was attending. But certainly, you know, he's in good shape now and just eager to get out in the field and play. And I would love to see it in a just world to be able to see him have that opportunity to do so. But that's going to be a photo finish here for Friday night. We got some work to do.
4: Yeah, and for anyone who hasn't paid attention, an incoming freshman to Rhode Island this year would have 5 years of eligibility, 5 years to play those 5 years. Again, AJ and others in the past graduating class only had 4 for 4. Jim, last couple. Schedule. This year you will open at Merrimack on Friday night. Then you go on the road to Philadelphia down to Temple. I can't wait to see how you guys can perform against a team like Temple. You always try one of these games a year. Why Temple? And again, one at a time, we'll worry about Merrimack first, but why did you line that one up?
5: Everybody loves to talk about that game, you know. And then, you know, we play
4: the one game where I know you'll be an underdog.
5: Well, you know, I guess that's probably true. I think that, you know, you look over the history, you know, we had one versus UMass, which we got a win. We lost a triple overtime or a double overtime to Central Michigan years ago. We've been in close competitions and played well in those games. Why Temple is because the person we could get, it's reasonably, you know, regional for us right there. We make some money when we go down there to be able to help support the program. We'll see. But, you know, when you look at those games, you know, they're fun games to play. We get to go play in a professional stadium. I think there's a flair and an experience for the kids. But when you're looking at competitively right now, we're going to have to play a perfect game to be able to walk out there with a W. Is that possible? Absolutely it is. And that will be our expectation to go in and play a perfect game. But, you know, you can't do the things, you know, in any road game. You know, like when we went down to Pittsburgh, it was a couple of touchdowns we lost by. But, you know, we gave up a punt return for a touchdown. We gave up some explosives, things you can't do, and win games. So, I mean, that's going to be an interesting game. But when you really look at it, the season and the conference season starts the third game versus Elon as our home opener up in Pawtucket.
4: You know, in other sports, oftentimes you would try to schedule teams who you might see in the national tournament. That really hasn't happened in Eastern, you know, CAA type football anyways, where you go out and play someone who's going to be in the national tournament from Texas or those, the Dakotas, powerful. Is that just, that's just how it is in, you know, FCS football?
5: I think there's choices to be made. I mean, I think that there's certainly, you know, the interest in playing up a division, you know, the BCS level, Temple, or whoever else we played over the years is a monetary decision. You know, it's going to pay us to play, and hopefully we can do it and play well. You know, the other situation you look at is your conference is tough enough, and wins are important, you know, and so I don't really need to go out in early season and play North Dakota. You know, I don't need to go out and play Montana, travel all the way across the country. If we're going to get into the national tournament, we'll see them down the road. If I have my druthers right now, you'd be scheduling the Weak Sisters of the Poor right now to make sure you're putting W's in the column, because when it comes selection time, you know, they look at those records and those.
4: You sound like Coach Saban, Jim. You know, he couldn't wait to play Alabama A&M.
5: Yeah, that's absolutely right. I'm sure he probably lost a lot of sleep on that one, but he's got a couple more dollars in his pocket than I do. That's for sure.
4: Hey, last one, Jim. What would you say to you know, our listeners, people who are watching KMAC Extra here? Why an afternoon seeing the Rams at Centerville Bank Stadium this year is a great take?
5: I think it's a great environment, number one. I think they do a first-class, you know, opportunity deal, you know, hosting fans. I think that's a first and foremost. I think I can promise you a hard-hitting and a well-disciplined and fun football team to watch that's going to play extremely hard. I think you look at a 12 o'clock kickoff, you know, it doesn't burn your whole day. You can get yourself done by 3:30 in the afternoon and have plenty of time to take your wife out to dinner, whatever else you want to do. But I think at the end of the day, it's a necessity for us. You know, we really do need the support of the people up there. I need people in the stands so we can continue to take steps forward with this program. It's an attractive place to come to school. It's an attractive state to bring people into and brag about, and to have a chance to expose, you know, our brand of football to hopefully a new group of people and have them come down to Kingston for years to come, I mean, is the goal. And really hoping that we can get the fan support that these kids deserve.
3: 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And again, that was part of our, well, semi-regular series, KMAC Extra. 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All right, that's it for college football. Well, maybe not. We need to find some winners, not only maybe tonight or over the course of the weekend. And when I come back, myself and Andrew, we're going to find...
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2: 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I hope everyone has a great weekend. I'm going to have a great weekend. I know that. It's guaranteed. It's all lined up that way. Anyways, weather's going to be great. But also, we need to find some winners. And there's all of a sudden, the dry part of the summer is now ending. So let's get to the Kevin Mack Sports Pick of the Night.
3: Does anyone have any cash?

0: 100 plus years, they will not play a game in September. They will not play one game in September. And they're locked in a pretty, well, really good, tight race for the first wild card. It's ridiculous. Red Sox at Yankee Stadium tonight, 2 tomorrow at 1 and 7 o'clock, and then Sunday they'll play at 1 o'clock. It's a Sandoval against Schlittler tonight, Bennett against Rodon in the first game tomorrow. Andrew, the betting line tonight has, if you like the Red Sox, you get some good plus money. I see the money line at plus 140 or so for the Red Sox. I think that's just a direct reflection of the starting pitching. And that's, Roots has always taught me, the line is all about the starting pitching, which is kind of ridiculous because, as you know, starting pitcher, a good starting, you know, outing is six innings, and you can get about $30 million a year. But Schlittler over Sandoval, I can see that. So I understand why the Yankees are favored tonight. But what do you feel about the Sox this weekend?
1: Oh, I love it. I love it, I love it, I love it. Red Sox, Yankees, at this point in the season between these two teams,
0: yeah.
1: It's a battle for the AL East, in a sense. But
0: the wild card.
1: The wild card, at least. Yeah. A battle in the AL East.
0: Yes.
1: Anyways, Sandoval tonight, not looking too great, so I don't know if I would take the money line for tonight, but I think this overall for the series.
2: From ABC News, I'm Dave Packer. Today marks 6 months since the start of the war in Iran. Shortly after it started, President Trump told the American people,
3: "We took a little excursion because we felt we had to do that to get rid of some evil. And I think you'll see it's going to be a short-term excursion."
2: But today, there's still no movement or agreement on Iran's nuclear program. The U.S. struck nuclear targets in Iran that the Pentagon claims crippled their ability to continue a nuclear program. But the Iranians say that they'll keep putting pressure on the U.S., and have crippled traffic in the Strait of Hormuz. ABC's Martha Raddatz.
4: Iran, of course, is still firing at ships. The president on Thursday once again insisting Iran is feeling the pressure after his warning of devastating economic sanctions on the regime. But so far, the Iranians have shown nothing but defiance.
2: A desperate search for survivors continues in Nepal today. Officials say the death toll has reached 543, and that could soon be rising. ABC's Tom-Sophie Borridge on the rescue effort.
5: This is a highly complex operation in very, very challenging conditions for those rescue teams. We're seeing helicopters clearly playing a key role, trying to get into those remote communities which were simply devastated by that wall of debris and water on Wednesday. 2.5 days on from this disaster, the scale of tragedy in Nepal, Kira, is becoming clearer. Nepalese officials now believe that close to 2,000 people are missing.
2: The jury has been sent home as deliberations continue in the Lindsay Clancy murder trial. The Massachusetts mother acknowledges she killed her three children, but claims she's not criminally responsible because she was suffering from postpartum psychosis. ABC's Peter Haralambos.
6: We understand that the jury requested two specific pieces of evidence. One is the knife that Clancy used to try to commit suicide. This was the knife that was found in her second floor bedroom. She used it to cut her wrist and cut her neck before jumping out of that window. That incident, of course, leaving her paralyzed from the waist down.
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2: Outside El Paso, Texas, 3 students were injured in a stabbing at the America's High School campus just before 8:30 a.m. The school was briefly placed on a lockdown order until the scene was secured, with the injured victims transported to local hospitals in stable condition. One victim was flown to the hospital, but later also placed in stable condition. El Paso Sheriff Commander Jerome Washington says they found the suspect shortly after the attack.
9: The suspect was later located at the 1400 block of Ben Proctor and was taken into custody.

0: city.
1: A federal judge has ruled that the Pentagon's efforts to designate AI company Anthropic a supply chain risk and a national security threat is illegal and unconstitutional. ABC's Elizabeth Schulze.
2: The argument that Anthropic was a supply chain risk was one that we really hadn't heard used against an American company. This is typically designated for a foreign company that you would see a risk from overseas and say that's something that poses a threat to national security here. So it was really unprecedented that we saw the Pentagon say Anthropic, this AI giant that is based in Silicon Valley, is a threat. And what this ruling showed was basically this judge saying that argument did not hold any merit.
1: Norway's King Harald V has died at 89. The palace says King Harald died this morning at the National Hospital in Oslo. The popular king was crowned after his British-born father died in 1991. Harald's 53-year-old son, Hakon, will now take the throne. Dave Packer, ABC News.
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4: From the Seascape Lawn Care Weather Center.
5: Tonight, partly cloudy, low 57 to 62. Partly sunny, less humid tomorrow, high 79. Saturday night, low 57. Partial sunshine around on Sunday, high 82. 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
15: Good evening, everybody. Welcome to the Money Talk Show. Nathan Bove here. It is Wednesday, August 26th. Markets were sort of flat today, mixed. Most indices were down. The NASDAQ was down barely, call it close to the flat line on both the NASDAQ and the S&P 500. And it was, if you look under the hood, it really was a mixed day. Only 56% of stocks were positive today. Half the sectors were positive, half the sectors were lower. Industrial stocks led the way today. That was the best performing sector. Caterpillar, GE, up 1.5% each about. But NVIDIA reported earnings after the bell. It's obviously a big one that everybody cares about. And earnings per share was $2.22 versus $2.10 estimated. So it beat on the top line. And the bottom line, revenue was $96 billion versus $92 billion estimated. So that was also beat. But the shares were down in after hours. It's had sort of a lackluster year compared to previous years. It's only up 13% this year. I say that kind of sarcastically. But I think the thing that people are worried about, and rightfully so in my opinion, is how NVIDIA is now sort of backstopping a lot of the data centers that use its chips. I'm going to read a little bit here from, this is CNBC. They put it pretty succinctly. The company's chips have been used to build and serve the most advanced AI models, and increasingly NVIDIA is providing financial support through backstops and other arrangements that allow new AI data centers to get funded and built. Almost 4 years since the launch of OpenAI's ChatGPT, NVIDIA is still seeing massive growth, with revenue in the latest quarter expected to almost double from $46.7 billion a year or earlier. But it's experiencing now some competition from AMD, Advanced Micro Devices, and Google. And the company faces soaring memory costs as worldwide shortages shows no signs of abating. So NVIDIA not in that business of memory. But I mean, their earnings look pretty good. But that's not what stock prices do. They don't react to what's going on today. They react to what they think is coming. And so perhaps this ride may be not as, I mean, how could the stock couldn't continue to increase at the rate it was going? It would swallow the whole stock market. It's already the second largest stock in the market, although I think it may have moved back up to the top spot compared to Apple, which had taken the spot for a little while. But as of yesterday's close, let's see, it was, yeah, NVIDIA back on top by quite a bit, actually. Fifth, we got NVIDIA at $5 trillion market cap and Apple at 4.5. So, I mean, that can change in a heartbeat for sure. But that's what we're seeing right now. NVIDIA on top, the largest stock in the market, reported earnings today. All right, so for the month of August right now, markets were still positive. S&P is up about 2.5%. The NASDAQ's up 3%. Dow up about 2%. Small cap stocks still chugging away here, keeping up. Up 2.75% on the month so far. International outperforming, equal weight outperforming as well. Emerging markets up almost 5% this month. Gold's had a resurgence. 15% this month it is up. Commodities up 5%, the Bloomberg Commodity Index, that is. And Bitcoin up 25%, 26% this month. Biotech and healthcare have had a good run this month. That's why I think the defensive sectors have been the best performing sectors so far in the month of August. Yeah, healthcare up 7.8, basic materials up 6.25, communications up 4.5, energy up 4.2, utilities and industrials, the only negative sectors so far this month. But what's going on with gold? Gold had such a run in 2025. In the first month of this year, it was a historic month, but then it really started to pull back. Well, I think the shenanigans at the Treasury Department is what's going on. That's why gold has had a run up here. Speaking of gold, did you hear about the $10 million worth of gold that was found under a homeless shelter in Belgium? What a wild story. A team of builders struck gold during construction work at the site of an old Belgian brewery set to be used as a homeless shelter. A team of eight workers in the city found the hoard last week when a drill struck in a gold bar. The gold was stashed in a bag under the stone cellar surface below the 1890s villa built for the brewery's one-time owner, Theophilus van Asch. The workers, who included an 18-year-old student working on a summer job who first noticed the gold, dutifully contacted their employers and the police to report the find, which included Victorian-era golden coins and gold bars. Photos showed 49 gold bars laid out on the table at the construction site and hundreds of gold coins collected in the builder's bucket. The fate of the gold is uncertain. There could be legal proceedings to decide whether the money goes to any decedents of the Van Asch family, the organization carrying out the work, or the workers themselves. Fascinating. Anyway, so gold has had a run here, and I think it has a lot to do with going on with yields. All right, so we've seen the Treasury, 30-year Treasury, the longest dated yield, really go extended now at its 20-year high last week. And then the Treasury Department came out and announced some maneuvers, I will call them. But the bond market just kind of blinked and continued to move higher. Here is a, this is an opinion piece I'm going to read a little bit from at the Wall Street Journal. This is penned by Stanley Druckenmiller, who is a very famous investor, worked for George Soros for many years, often considered one of the best traders out there, and who was sort of a mentor to Secretary Scott Bessent as well, because they Bessent worked for, at George Soros' firm as well. Anyway, here's Druckenmiller. He says, the Treasury Department announced on August 19th that it would double the size of its long-dated bond buybacks from $2 billion to at least $4 billion per operation aimed at the 10- to 30-year sector and running from September 9th through November 4th. The announcement came after the 30-year yield touched a 19-year high. Yields fell within minutes, but the next afternoon they had round-tripped to levels above where they started. The market's verdict was swift and correct. This wasn't liquidity management, it was price management, and a mistake far larger than the $4 billion suggests. Then he goes on to state the current state of affairs. He says, inflation is 3% to 4% and has been above the Fed's target since 2021. Unemployment is 4.1%, full employment by any definition. The deficit is running near 6% of GDP, a number America has never before produced in peacetime at full employment. The national debt crossed $40 trillion the same week Treasury intervened. Net interest will exceed $1.1 trillion this fiscal year, more than the defense budget. Historically, that configuration is accommodative, not restrictive, of financial conditions. The bond market wasn't being a vigilante, as some would argue. It was being a pushover that had finally begun to clear its throat, and the Treasury moved to quiet even that. The long-term Treasury yield is the most important price in the world. It is also the only fiscal disciplinarian the U.S. has left. Neither party will run on entitlement reform. Both have spent the past decade expanding commitments while ignoring arithmetic. Democracies don't repair their finances because a budget office publishes a table. They repair them only when the cost of inaction becomes visible and immediate, when mortgage rates bite, and when the political price of a rising long bond finally exceeds the political price of touching spending. During the debt ceiling fight of 2011, I said a brief technical delay in payments would be terrible, but less terrible than another decade of can-kicking without reform. Again, this is Stanley Druckenmiller speaking. In 2013, I toured college campuses calling the entitlement trajectory what it was, generational theft. Transfers that accounted for roughly a quarter of a federal outlays in 1960 consume 70% today. I told students, I love entitlements, but I want them for you guys when they turn 65, not merely for my generation at their expense. At prevailing rates, interest expense reaches 4.5% of GDP by 2033 and 144% of all discretionary spending by 2043. We are tracking those markers early. Anyone who tells you entitlements won't be cut is lying, not about the outcome, but about who decides it. Either we restructure the promises deliberately on our own terms, protecting those who most need them, or the bond market restructures them for us all at once on its own terms. Judge an intervention by what it responds to. This one responded, and he's talking about, again, about the Treasury Secretary announcement last week. This one responded to a price, not to plumbing, which is exactly how the market read it and why the effect evaporated within a day. This one's my favorite part. He says, you can't buy your way out of a solvency conversation with liquidity tools. You can only postpone the conversation and raise the eventual price. What should happen instead is straightforward. Return buybacks to their stated purpose, small, scheduled, off-the-run liquidity operations, announce that quarterly refundings, never off-cycle responses to yield levels. Term out the debt honestly and pay the price the market sets. If the 30-year must trade at 5.5% to clear that isn't a crisis, it's an invoice. Then do the only thing that durably lowers long-term yields. Address the primary deficit. Reform entitlements gradually and honestly through means testing, index changes, eligibility adjustments phased in over decades so that the burden is shared across generations instead of dumped on the youngest. The reward is enormous. A credible fiscal package would do more for the long end of the curve than a buyback program 1,000 times this size. He's right. Governments defending prices against fundamentals always lose. The only variable is how much they spend before conceding. The U.S. shouldn't put itself on the wrong side of that trade, not with the most important price in the world, and not when that price is trying to say the one thing Washington most needs to hear. Let the bond market speak. Man, this is a tough one. This was a great, great piece by Stanley Druckenmiller. It's in the Wall Street Journal if you have a subscription. It's an opinion piece. I only read excerpts from it, by the way. There's more to it. The only way that yields are going to stop going up is if we do what he's saying, which is actually reform entitlements and raise taxes. Any argument for cutting taxes going forward, I'm sorry, is out of control. It is so irresponsible at this point to be cutting taxes at any level going forward. If anything, it should be the opposite. I'm sorry. Taxes should be going up. I can't tell you how many people I work with now, seniors over 65, with portfolios of, you know, $400,000, $500,000, $600,000, $700,000, Social Security, and they live modestly, but they pay no taxes now because of the new adjustments of the One Big Beautiful Bill and the enhanced standard deduction for seniors over 65. There's no taxes being paid, and they're the ones who are using the public utilities the most. Think about it, Medicare, Social Security. It really is, as Stanley Druckenmiller says, it's at the expense of the younger generations, and the piper will be paid one way or the other by the younger generations, and yields are going to continue to go up until Social Security is addressed, in my opinion. It is. The Social Security Trust Fund will be insolvent in the 2030s. That is a fact, unless something changes and Congress acts. But I had a conversation today about somebody talking about putting debt on a HELOC rather than a fixed mortgage. And I said, yeah, hey, and it was a large amount. We're talking about $200,000. And I said, I don't think so. You're going to have that debt a long time. At least 5-10 years, and I don't see interest rates going lower. Now, to keep in mind, HELOCs, the rates float, and the rates go up. So, yeah, it's going to be a tricky situation in the future, no doubt about it. All right.
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2: 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You know, there's lots of different content on the website. We've been at this for a long, long time. I've been very blessed to be part of the radio show for about the last 7 years. But Money Talks program goes back to the early 90s on the local radio airwaves here in Rhode Island. And it's been, 30 plus years. It's crazy. So if you like what you hear, always check out more content on the website and podcasts. We do news in the first segment of the day of the show is usually news, current events, and then we talk more of evergreen topics usually here in segments 2, 3, and 4, financial planning, investment strategies, those kind of things, debt management, and so forth. And then we do some entertaining stuff too. On Wednesday nights I do history. We take a look at a different topic in economic and financial history. I've been doing that for as long as I've been on the air. That's actually how I got on the radio show when I first joined. The firm, they wanted me to come on the air and talk. And I said, well, I mean, I've been in this business for a minute. Why would you want to listen to me talk about some of these financial planning topics when you guys have been doing this forever? So I said, I'll bring something new to the table. And that's what we decided to do. And so on Wednesday nights, you can hear me and Steve Bove. And sometimes Dan Soa, our office manager, joins me. He's a fan of history as well. And we just nerd out on, the history of the gold standard or lately, we've been talking about railroads, the history of railroads in the 19th century and into the 20th century. We also produce a podcast called Financial Context that you can check out wherever you get your podcasts. That's just the history stuff exclusively. Let's check that out. I wanted to talk a little bit tonight about some topics that have come up with me recently and clients doing some financial planning. And there's so many things that go into a financial plan. First, there's your resources and your goals. Number one and number two, most important things. And resources are going to be what are your Social Security benefits? What's your pension? What's your guaranteed income that we don't have to worry about fluctuating? And then what are your expenses? What are your guaranteed expenses? And everybody is so different when it comes to this. Some people treat certain things as a non-discretionary expense, while other people may look at it and say, no, that's discretionary. And so those are some of the conversations I have with clients is like, what's the most important thing to you? And, let's stack these goals as far as importance, and make sure the most important ones are funded and we don't have any issue, funding those goals. And then, if there's a slightly lesser chance that you're going to fulfill some of these aspirational goals, we'll call them wishes, maybe that's okay. If I can say, hey, I've got 99% confidence that you're going to meet all your needs, and I've got 90% confidence that you're going to meet all your wants, but these wishes that you've put in here, I've got it at like 75%. That's probably okay from some people, because they're wishes. If they happen, they happen. If they don't, they don't. And 75% is still pretty good. So that's one of the things that we do with clients when it comes to how to characterize your goals and why it's so important, because the plan revolves around you as a consumer, as an investor, as a living, breathing human here operating on planet Earth. When it comes to the percentages I just mentioned, though, that's really comes down to what's called the Monte Carlo simulation. And we've talked about that here on the radio show before, but it is a little complicated. It's has a lot to do with probability and risk assets, volatility and so forth. I always tell people, when you're contributing to your 401k, volatility is your friend. You can buy things when they're on sale, when prices are down, you just keep buying and you're buying when prices are low, and that's good. So whenever you're dollar cost averaging, volatility is your friend when you're buying, but when you retire, it's a much different story. You're not buying assets anymore. If you're lucky, you're just letting them sit there. But for most folks, when they get into the heart of their retirement, they're selling assets. They have to sell some assets to fund their lifestyle. And so when you're no longer a buyer, you are a seller. Volatility is your enemy. It is the exact opposite. And you don't want to have to sell assets when they're down in value. So I use this analogy. It's a cute analogy with clients about my sister and I. So my sister, we both graduated high school. I was about 3 years older than her. Both graduated with about the same GPA. You know, we were a BC students by the end of the our time in school. But my sister was very consistent, man. She got BC every grade. She never got an A. She never got a D. She never got an F. It was always a B or a C. Now myself, much different story. A lot of A's and a lot of D's and F's. But when we averaged it out, we had the same grade, same GPA at the end. So investments can work a lot like that too. You know, if I tell you the average rate of return on the portfolio is going to be 6 or 7%, that's an average. The sequence of returns that we experience to get to that average, you know, could be very, very different depending on what the asset class mix is. So, for example, let's say you needed to take out a large withdrawal out of your account and the stock market was in the toilet and the account's down 15% year to date. That's going to really lower the chances that you achieve your goals versus if you made that large withdrawal and the portfolio was up in value year to date by a lot. So what we do in a Monte Carlo simulation is we take the asset mix that you're using, let's say, you know, 60% stocks, 40% bonds, and we look at the historical average for returns and volatility. We call that standard deviation. How far does the asset move from its average? And then we run 1,000 different trials to get to the same average. And we figure, okay, if you made it out of 90% of those, then you're in good shape. And to me, it's kind of hard to look at those numbers in a vacuum. You know, everything in life is relative, of course. So looking at your financial plan today compared to 2 years ago, compared to two, 3 years ago, is ultra important. And so that's why it can be really helpful to have an established relationship with somebody where you're going back and seeing them on a regular basis. Now, again, it doesn't have to be every year, but I think the older you are and the closer you get to retirement, and when you're in retirement, it probably should be every year. When you're younger, in your 20s, your 30s, your 40s, even in your 50s, you know, if you're just paying the bills, paying off debt, contributing to your 401k, you know, you really probably don't need to have a meeting every single year in those types of situations, unless it's a unique situation. Okay, there's always exceptions to these rules, but I think for the most part, you know, the younger you are, the less frequently you need to do a full blown financial analysis of your life because things are kind of set in stone. You know, when you're that age, because it doesn't matter what your portfolio does, it doesn't matter if it goes up or down. You're not taking money out of it, as the point I just made. But things can change, of course, if you've got kids, if you lose your job or something, or if you got a big promotion, yeah, that can warrant the need to go see your advisor and redo your financial plan because circumstances have changed, material circumstances have changed. But you know, I've always said to people time and time again, if you're interested in doing these financial plans, it's not a walk in the park. It takes work on both the advisor's part and the client's part. I give my clients a lot of homework to do. You know, you got to track down all these documents for me. And most importantly, you've got to keep track of your expenses and you've got to let me know what your lifestyle costs. You know, this is super important. So usually I'll get a number like, all right, we're going to spend $5,000-$6,000 a month. Okay. And then I've got to back out a lot of numbers from that. You know, I take out some of the fixed expenses like property tax and home insurance. If you're paying your mortgage, eventually that's going to fall off the ledger, hopefully, when you get the mortgage paid off. Anything else that's, you know, out of sight, out of mind, I like to remove that from the number and give clients a number that they can kind of chew on a little easier and say, hey, this is your spending money that you have choice over. And so separating your expenses into needs and wants and wishes can be very helpful when we're looking at financial plans and trying to figure out, you know, what kind of success are you going to have with the goals that you have. All right. I am Nathan Beauvais, certified financial planner, certified investment management analyst. This is WPRO, the Money Talk Show. We'll be right back.
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3: Tonight, partly cloudy, low 57 to 62. Partly sunny, less humid tomorrow, high 79. Saturday night, low 57. Partial sunshine around on Sunday, high 82. 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

0: 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This is Insight with Chris VanVleet. 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
6: Welcome back to the show. Tonight is Wednesday, so it's time for some history on the Money Talk show. And tonight, Dan Soa and I are going to talk about the New Deal, which was Franklin Delano Roosevelt's response to the Great Depression, which at the time when FDR was elected president was just getting started. But so many things that we take for granted today, whether it be FDIC insurance, child labor laws, minimum wage, all of these things came around during the New Deal in the 1930s under the leadership of FDR. So let's get right to this great topic in history of economics, the New Deal. Dan, let me ask you a question. When you think of the greatest presidents of all time, who comes to mind for you?
7: I mean, I want to say the Founding Fathers. But mm-hmm. It seems like they all had some skeletons in the closet. So.
6: I'm sure every president had some kind of skeleton in the closet, but you're right, those guys definitely did.
7: But I have to point to FDR.
6: Sure.
7: He's one of the few presidents that I can think of that had contributed so much and really had so little negativity in their history in terms of controversy and things of that nature.
6: You're right. When you look back on FDR, any kind of history book or classroom study, there's not really anything negative reported on him. Nothing comes to mind at the moment. I'm sure there's something out there, but you're right. You're right. He has definitely become sort of an idol as time has gone on.
7: To
6: look back on. You know,
7: I mean, I'm sure if you were a Republican at the time, you weren't.
6: Oh,
7: you could give me some examples.
6: So we're going to talk about the New Deal today. Last show we did, we talked about the Great Depression, and we're going to talk about FDR and the New Deal and the series of domestic programs that he enacted during his presidency. Now, he was the longest sitting president, right? Because I think they passed an amendment.
7: No pun intended.
6: Yeah, because he was paralyzed. Right. Great, Dan.
7: Terrible.
6: But anyway, they passed an amendment after he left office, right, to say that you can only serve two terms.
7: Right.
6: Because he had served three terms as president.
7: Wow.
6: What a dictator that guy was.
7: Right. Okay.
6: Anyway, so, there are so many things that happened during the first 100 days of his presidency that we take for granted today. So, for example, 40-hour work week, minimum wage, workers' comp, unemployment insurance, federal laws banning child labor, Social Security, public employment service and health insurance, Securities and Exchange Commission, FDIC insurance, Glass-Steagall, which was eventually gotten rid of in the 1990s, but we'll talk more about that in a little bit.
7: He put on a first 100 days clinic, this guy, let's be honest.
6: Any president who wants to measure their first 100 days always does it against what FDR did. And of course, he had control not only of the presidency, but of the Senate and the House, all Democratic elected officials.
7: Sure, that helped.
6: Yeah, absolutely. And this was because Republicans had basically controlled the government for much of the late 1800s and into the early 1900s, and they were viewed as not doing enough to help with
7: the
6: Great Depression.
7: I think they took on a lot of the blame for what happened.
6: Yeah, know? Yeah. I think one of my favorite quotes was from Mellon, was the treasurer. Under Herbert Hoover, who said, liquidate stocks, liquidate real estate, liquidate labor, liquidate everything, he said. Hoover lived a long, long time, and his biography is an interesting one I've heard. I haven't read it, but because he talks about how in his memoirs later on, how he said he wanted to do more, but he was kind of hamstrung by the Republicans in Congress. And
7: he didn't listen to his Treasury Secretary, because that's terrible.
6: He was the longest serving Treasury Secretary as well. Yeah.
7: Oh, wow.
6: So anyway, the New Deal is kind of broken into two different parts. There was the first New Deal, which was, like I said, the first 100 days of his administration, basically, and then the second New Deal. But the first thing he did when he came in was that he passed what was called the National Industrial Recovery Act, which had a couple of things.
7: Yeah, the National Industrial Recovery Act was pretty sweeping. It created the Public Works Administration, which we all know, and this led to vast infrastructure spending on government buildings, airports, hospitals, schools, roads, bridges, and dams. From 1933 to 1935, the Public Works Administration spent $3.3 billion with private companies to build 34,000 projects. I mean, that's with a B. That's a lot of money back then.
6: Mm-hmm.
7: So, you know, some of the contributions of this era include the Bourne and Sagamore bridges, which we all know.
6: Over the Cape, right?
7: Yep, absolutely. The LaGuardia Airport, LA International. Even Hangar Number 1 at TF Green, which I thought was really interesting. That was one that was recently demolished, but incredible contribution.
6: All came from the New Deal money.
7: So another creation of the first New Deal was the National Recovery Administration, also known as the NRA. It's an unfortunate one as well. But
6: well, the National Rifle Association wasn't around, I don't think, back then.
7: Not around back then, no. Very different group. So this brought industry, labor, and government together to create codes of fair practices, and it set prices in an effort to stop deflation. As we had said before, prices had spiraled downward out of mm-hmm. control. So, you know, this was one of his focal points here that he wanted to make sure that he could put an end to deflation, or at least temporarily. So the NRA played arbitrator between unions and corporations and attempted to set prices for certain industries, such as the coal industry. They created fixed work hours and eliminated child labor, all great practices.
6: So one of the things about child labor is interesting is because photography in newspapers started not at this time, but like 10 years earlier. So it was more common for people to see images of children. Working in a coal mine, for example, and that obviously doesn't make you feel good when you see that.
7: They might have known about it before, but when you see it,
6: exactly,
7: totally changes.
6: Exactly,
7: the whole optics.
6: Yeah, so I think that had a lot to do with the child labor laws as well. Some of the other acts that were part of that initial National Industrial Recovery Act was the Agriculture Adjustment Act of 1933. This was one of the most controversial parts of the New Deal. The situation was really bizarre. Like, wheat was not being harvested because it was not profitable. Livestock was being slaughtered and left to rot because meat prices were so low. So the government actually paid farmers to reduce output, raising prices, which is kind of bizarre. And by 1937, the average income of farmers doubled since the start of the Great Depression. However, by this time, in the mid-1930s, the Supreme Court, which was still Republican, was starting to get a little uneasy about all the government intervention. And in the Schechter Poultry Corporation versus the U.S. in 1935, there was a unanimous decision by the Supreme Court, which they said that parts of the New Deal delegated legislative powers to the president and attempted to regulate local businesses that didn't engage in interstate commerce. And in response to this, FDR responded by proposing a law that would allow him to replace judges at age 70 if they didn't retire. And he caught a lot of flack for this,
7: Packing the court. This was one of the first examples of this in our modern era.
6: Yeah, and every now and then you hear somebody talk about, some president talk about, you know, expanding the court. I think Biden even said something about it recently. Yeah.
7: But in this case, he wanted to introduce a mandatory retirement at 70.
6: Indeed, right.
7: So that he would...
6: And then he would appoint the new... And it would be obviously approved by the Senate, but... you would be picking people who are friendly to his policies.
7: And since he planned to be president for the next two decades, I'm sure he had all kinds of plans.
6: I'm sure that was all planned out, yeah. Then there was the Economy Act, which was really an attempt to focus on banking situations. This was also a time where he talked about balancing the budget by cutting federal employee salaries and veteran pensions. This was another situation. This was harking back to the old days where there was a belief that if we were having a downturn economically, then you should balance the budget. Where today we do the opposite, right? If there's a stress or an economic recession, we run giant deficits
7: and
6: attempt to prop up the economy. But so we were still in that. Even though FDR wanted to do all that stuff, he still had to throw a bone to the other people in government who still believed the old way was the way to go.
7: We didn't have a fiat currency, so there was
6: not yet
7: less
6: we're
7: flexibility
6: close.
7: There.
6: We're getting, really close.
7: Another one of his contributions here.
6: Yeah.
7: So obviously, one area that FDR knew needed the most attention was going to be banking reform.
6: Right.
7: Since the bank failures were one of the largest contributors to the Depression,
6: I think were sworn in, like most of the banks were closed.
7: Absolutely. So FDR kept all banks closed until the new legislation was passed. That's a key feature of how he played this. He was an incredible politician, I mean, in every way.
6: Well, often referred to as a born politician, came out of the womb, soliciting votes.
7: I can see that. I can see that. That legislation included the Emergency Banking Act. So this provided a system for reopening banks under Treasury supervision, making federal loans available. You know, so 4,000 small banks had closed permanently or merged with larger banks at the time. And depositors were getting about 85 cents on the dollar, which doesn't sound great, but it's a lot better than zero.
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2: Welcome back to the show. It's Wednesday night. We're talking history on the Money Talk show, and we're reviewing and talking about the New Deal under FDR. And when we last left off, we were talking about how when he came into office, he passed a lot of laws that affected banking. And one of the things we're going to talk about next was one of the more controversial moves that separated commercial banking from lending banking. This was known as the Glass-Steagall Act, and it was actually on the books until the 90s. So let's pick up this conversation that Dan Soa and I had about the New Deal, which was really, by many measurements, the most important piece of American legislation ever written.
3: One of the more well-known pieces of bank reform legislation was the Glass-Steagall Act, which we talk about all the time in our industry, which limited commercial banking activities to reduce speculation. This meant that corporations couldn't participate in commercial lending or underwriting of securities anymore. And, you know, it kind of broke up some of the big behemoths. One major example was J.P. Morgan Chase and Company breaking up from Morgan Stanley. So this would have lasting effects. Glass-Steagall also established the FDIC insurance, which insured deposits up to $2,500, effectively ending large-scale bank runs on the U.S. And I used to work in banking, so I remember everybody loved their FDIC insurance. They always asked, you know, is this FDIC insurance?
2: Now, you remember during the Great Recession in 2008, that was one of the things the government did, was increased FDIC insurance, because we did have a somewhat of a credit freeze. It wasn't as bad as the Great Depression,
3: right?
2: But it certainly was similar in nature that way.
3: Absolutely. And during the 1920s, 500 banks failed per year. After 1933, that number dropped to less than 10 per year.
2: We really wouldn't have a banking crisis in the United States until the savings and loans crisis, which happened
3: the 80s, right?
2: Like mid to late 80s, and even here in our state, Rhode Island, in the 1990. All the
3: good
2: credit
3: old Joe Malacone, right?
2: Joseph Malacone Jr. Actually, he was in the news recently requesting something about he was like broke and he couldn't even afford food or something
3: like that. If you're that guy, you just stay out of the news.
2: I don't know. Right?
3: Yeah. I mean, kind of just, it's simple.
2: Yeah. But you said fiat currency a minute ago, Dan, and this is probably one of the biggest things that happened during the Great Depression was the Gold Reserve Act of 1934, which suspended the gold standard and forbid the export of gold except under license from the Treasury. Britain had abandoned the gold standard in 1931, and it took a little while for the U.S. to follow suit. But the nominal price of gold was increased by the Treasury from $20.76 to $35. This enabled the Fed to increase the money supply, devaluing the currency. Anybody holding significant amounts of gold was mandated to exchange it for a new fixed price of $35 an ounce. And gold was no longer considered legal tender for debts in private or public accounts. So what this basically meant was we weren't totally off the gold standard, because it was still used in international payments between central banks and stuff like that. It wouldn't be until Richard Nixon really got rid of the gold standard completely in the 1970s. But this was the start of it. We're now sort of on a quasi-gold standard after 1930s, and it didn't really apply to Americans anymore. But can you imagine growing up in a world where gold was money?
3: Right.
2: That gold and silver was money. That's not how it is today, but that's how it was throughout the 1800s and even the beginning of the 20th century. And now the government is saying you have to turn it in.
3: Yeah. You got to really trust your government to make good on that one.
2: That's wild to me. That must have been so many people in this country who thought that the end was coming. I mean, think about that. It's crazy to me.
3: And you couldn't really explain it to them in a way that they would really be able to understand and appreciate.
2: Nope.
3: But I mean, this would really pave the way for the important role that the Fed would play for decades to come.
2: Sure. Yeah, because you can't expand the money supply on a gold standard.
3: Exactly. Britain seems to know
2: the whole point
3: of
2: a gold standard. So anyway. All right. So the other big thing that happened during his presidency in the first 100 days was the securities regulation. This is a huge thing for our industry that we work in. The Securities Act 1933, it meant that companies had to report balance sheets, profit and loss statements. That was validated by independent auditors. The SEC was created to regulate stock markets and prevent abuse relating to corporate reporting. He also repealed prohibition, gave additional revenue to states and cities. And I think many Americans at this time probably needed a drink.
3: That was one of his campaign promises that got him elected. So he had to do that. So after the first 100 days, though, you know, he didn't stop.
2: No, they kept going.
3: He was off to the races, you know. He made some other he enacted some other programs that would have lasting effects that we would still talk about today and still use today. One being his food stamp plan. It was a major new welfare program passed in 1939. It ended in 1943, unfortunately, but fortunately it was restored in 1961. And today it's known as SNAP, the Supplemental Nutrition Assistance Program.
2: Yep.
3: So, you know, and one of the other areas that he focused in was the housing sector. And he created the Homeowners Loan Corporation and Federal Housing Administration, as well as, you know, national standards for home construction. So these, again, are still in effect today.
2: So if you're a first-time home buyer and you get an FHA loan.
3: There you go.
2: That comes right from the Great Depression.
3: Thank
2: FDR. And the New Deal, right. And then the people, I guess the first deal, New Deal wasn't good enough, so there was the second New Deal
3: that
2: was created. And the biggest piece of the second New Deal was the Social Security Act of 1934. This could be the most important transformational legislation ever passed in the United States was Social Security Act. The U.S. was the only industrial country at the time without Social Security. Germany had enacted theirs in 1880. France and UK in the early 1900s had Social Security. But until 1935, a dozen states had old age insurance, but most were underfunded.
3: You think of the U.S. as first mover in a lot of these areas, but it surprised me to know that we were the last ones to jump on the Social Security bandwagon.
2: That doesn't surprise me, really, when I think about it. Because you think about it, America was founded by very conservative people, risk takers.
3: And as you just said, Republicans had been in power for so long. And,
2: right. Yep. Yep. You know. The government also nationalized unemployment insurance and welfare benefits at that time. And then it was to be funded by payroll taxes, not from the general fund. Then there was the National Labor Relations Act of 1935, better known as the Wagner Act, that guaranteed workers the right to collective bargaining through unions. The Fair Labor Standard Act of 1938, that was the 40-hour work week, minimum wage, 25 cents an hour back then. Wages of 300,000 were increased and hours of 1.3 million people reduced at that time.
3: That's huge.
2: Guaranteed time and a half for overtime in certain types of jobs. Child labor under 16 forbidden. Under 18 and hazardous conditions were banned. And then there was another one that was a little controversial, was the Works Progress Administration, better known as the WPA. It was similar to the other organizations and legislational projects that we talked about earlier, but it hired unemployed, unskilled men directly to build smaller projects. And almost every community in the United States got a park, a playground, school, a bridge, all through the WPAs. The appropriations in 1935 were $5 billion. That was 6.7% of GDP at the time.
3: That's
2: a huge amount, you know, relative to where those kind of numbers had been in prior years. It employed 3 million Americans each year until 1943. It was also sort of a hunting ground for communists and socialists for politicians on the right.
3: Of course, of course. But I mean, how can you be mad at, you know, a park across the street from you? You know, that's a good thing.
2: Yeah, right. So I think one of the questions a lot of people ask is, did the New Deal end the Depression? And I don't think you can say that it did, because by 1940, the unemployment rate was still at 15%. But it was another massive government spending program that did end the Depression, and that was called World War II.
3: There you go. Yeah. And you know, a huge, you know, money being spent into the economy.
2: But also, it just took a lot of people working the labor force overseas and fighting. So all of a sudden, the labor force shrunk. So it made the numbers look better than they probably were.